0: Israeli Prime Minister Benjamin Netanyahu told troops they are dealing a crushing blow to Hezbollah as they advance to controlling positions north of the Litani River. Meanwhile, military officials from both countries began talks at the Pentagon for the first time in decades. Lebanese officials tell the Associated Press their delegation wants a stop to ongoing hostilities and enforcement of the ceasefire, and they want any deal between Iran and the U.S. to stop the Israeli offensive. I'm Jennifer King.
1: President Trump still pondering moving forward with a deal to extend the Iran ceasefire and reopen the Strait of Hormuz. The head of the World Health Organization has arrived in Congo's capital, Kinshasa, to support efforts against an Ebola outbreak. It's killed over 200 people. This is SRN News.
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13: 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Welcome to the program. 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
18: 888-971-SAGE, 888-971-7243. I am Larry Elder. We are Salem News Channel. Happy Friday, everybody. We have so much to get to. This hour, we're going to talk to California Republican gubernatorial candidate Steve Hilton. In the second hour, we're going to talk to Treasury Secretary Scott Bessent about the status, among other things, of Operation Economic Fury against Iran, and what's the deal with Trump's face on a $250 bill. Vice President J.D. Vance reportedly says a deal with Iran is, quote, very close, end quote. Now get this. California state colleges and universities stopped using the SAT. Now 600 faculty members have signed a letter calling for the system to reinstate standardized testing. Why? They're saying these 6 years of experimenting without the SAT, the purpose of which was to enroll more so-called disadvantaged students, has backfired and allowed the admission of large numbers of students who simply cannot do the work. We will revisit the criminal charge brought against Trump by Manhattan DA Alvin Bragg. Just how bogus was the charge, not according to moi, but according to CNN's senior legal analyst. Trump trots out a nickname for Texas Democrat Senate candidate James Tallarico. New York Governor Kathy Hochul bans masks for ICE agents, even after an activist promises to kill federal agents and their families. All of this and more. Again, 888-971-7243, 888-971-SAGE, dissent. It's welcome. Speaking of dissent, last couple of days we had a couple of fairly contentious phone calls with the two Davids. I'm assuming they're two different Davids. And the argument was over the assertion that Donald Trump is a felon, a convicted felon. And I asked exactly what was the charge. I outlined what the charge was. And so when one of the Davids called, they simply reiterated what I'd already said. So it would have been interesting to know what he would have said had I not already outlined what the charge was. But put that aside. When Trump ran against Hillary in 2016, do you remember this, number 31?
19: Can fact check him in real time. Last time at the first debate, we had millions of people fact checking, so I expect we'll have millions more fact checking because, you know, it is it's just awfully good that someone with the temperament of Donald Trump is not in charge of the law in our country.
20: Because you'd be in jail.
21: Secretary Clinton.
18: Okay, now you remember that, right? during the rallies, lock her up, over a couple of things, over the violation, in my opinion, clearly, of the Espionage Act by having unsecured server in her basement on which she sent and received classified information, information that was stamped classified information. She lied about it. And remember, James Comey does this big presentation, and he outlined the case against her. And at the last minute, he said, but no reasonable prosecutor would have prosecuted her because she lacked the intent. I urge you to read the Espionage Act. Intent is not required. All you have to do is be recklessly negligent, and she clearly was. Now, what did Donald Trump do when he got into office, Trump 1.0? Despite at his rallies, people chanting, lock her up, despite the bogus Steele dossier, despite the clear violation of the Espionage Act, what did he do? Nothing. Why? He thought prosecuting her would divide the nation. Kind of a quaint notion now, isn't it, given what happened to this man? So keep that in mind when you're talking about Trump being a convicted felon. But about being a convicted felon, can we go over that again? I told the two Davids that the charge against Donald Trump by Alvin Bragg, who ran promising to get Trump, which I think is a violation of the canons of ethics for a DA to do in the first place, again, put that aside. The charge against Donald Trump is that his payments for Stormy Daniels, which he characterized as legal expenses, somehow violated New York state law. And I said yesterday that there were many experts, including experts on left-wing programs, that went, huh? What? What kind of charge is that? The senior legal analyst for CNN is a guy named Eli Honig. He wrote a very long article in New York Magazine, also left-wing. May I read you portions of it? Well, sure, Larry, it's your show. Headline, prosecutors got Trump, but they contorted the law. He talks about the conviction. Quote, the jury did its job. But this case was an ill-conceived, unqualified mess. Plenty of prosecutors, writes Mr. Honig, have won plenty of convictions in cases that should not have been brought in the first place. But they won. Is no defense to a strained, convoluted reach unless the goal is to win now by any means necessary and worry about the credibility of the case and the fallout later. Did I mention this is the CNN senior legal analyst? So when you go around calling Donald Trump a convicted felon, there were 34 counts. You can take the same charge and make a whole bunch of different counts out of it. Doesn't make the charge any less bogus. Mr. Honig continues. The judge donated money, a tiny amount, but in plain violation of a law, of a rule prohibiting New York judges from making political donations of any kind. He made it to a pro-Biden, anti-Trump political operation, including funds that the judge earmarked for, quote, resisting the Republican Party and Donald Trump's radical right-wing legacy, close quote. He continues, would folks have been just fine with the judge saying on the case if he had donated a couple of bucks to re-elect Donald Trump forever? Absolutely not. Mr. Honig continues. I hope the two Davids are listening. D.A. Alvin Bragg ran for office in an overwhelmingly Democratic county by touting his Trump-hunting prowess. He brazenly and falsely boasted on the campaign trail, quote, it is a fact I have sued Trump over 100 times, close quote. Most importantly, continues Mr. Honig, the DA's charges against Trump pushed the outer boundaries of the law and due process. Let me read that sentence again. More importantly, the DA's charges against Trump pushed the outer boundaries of the law and due process. That's not on the jury. That's on the prosecutors who chose to bring the case to the judge who let it play out as it did. The DA's press office and its flacks proclaimed that falsification of business records charges are commonplace, and indeed the office's bread and butter. That's true only if you draw definitional lines so broad as to render them meaningless. But when you impose such meaningful search parameters, the truth emerges. The charges against Trump were obscure and nearly entirely unprecedented. In fact, no state prosecutor in New York or Wyoming or anywhere has ever charged federal election laws as a direct or predicate to a state crime against anyone for anything. None ever. Even putting aside the specifics of the election law, the Manhattan DA itself almost never brings any case in which the falsification of business records is the only charge. He continues. Sometimes I speak quickly. I'm trying to slow down. He continues. Standing alone, falsification charges would have been mere misdemeanors under New York law, which posed two problems for the DA. First, nobody cares about a misdemeanor, and it would have been laughable to bring the first ever charge against a former president for a trifling offense that falls within the same technical criminal classification as shoplifting a Snapple and a bag of Cheetos from a bodega. Second, the statute of limitations on a misdemeanor, 2 years, likely has long expired on Trump's conduct, which dates to 2016 and 2017. So, to inflate the charges up to the lowest level felony and to electroshock them back to life, the DA alleged the falsification of business records was committed, quote, with intent to commit another crime, close quote. Another crime, which incorporates unlawful means. Inexcusably, the DA refused to specify what these unlawful means actually were, and the judge declined to force him to pony up. In key respects, he concludes, the charges against Trump are not just unusual. They were crafted individually for the former president and nobody else. Even Manhattan DA employees reportedly call this a zombie case because of its various legal problems. It's better characterized as a Frankenstein case, cobbled together with ill-fitting parts into an ugly, awkward, but more or less functioning contraption that might ultimately turn on its creator. Wow. I want every father and grandfather listening to hear this. 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
18: 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Larry Elder, Salem News Channel. Today we are closing out another week of my special Angel Tree campaign. So before your weekend starts, I'm asking you to open your wallets and your heart as we help some really great kids who, through no fault of their own, sometimes carry a stigma because they have a mom or a dad in prison. We can send them to camp, however, for a whole week with other kids with a mom or a dad in prison. Out in the air, horseback riding, other activities, in a Christ-centered environment. Just go to my website, LarryElder.com. There's an Angel Tree banner at the very top. Consider making a generous donation. It takes $200 to send a child to a camp for a week, $400 to send two, $600 to send three, whatever you feel led to give to my Angel Tree campaign. The nonprofit prison fellowship provides kids with an incarcerated parent a week away from bad neighborhoods and the dangers of drugs and gangs. Here's Betsy Wright, Senior Director of Angel Tree, on what awaits the kids you will sponsor.
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18: 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As I attempted to explain to the two Davids, Hillary Clinton and the DNC bought that fake Steele dossier with campaign money. They call it a legal expense. And they were fined by the Federal Elections Commission. I think it was around $150,000. Donald Trump was not fined, but Donald Trump got prosecuted criminally. Hillary and the DNC did not. Let me just end what Mr. Eli Honig said. He had two more paragraphs in the at the end of this very long article in the New York Magazine, by the way, dated May 31, 2024. Headline, prosecutors got Trump, but they contorted the law. So I urge you to read it yourself. And you see how bogus this whole thing was, how convoluted this whole thing was, how unprecedented this whole thing was, all designed to get Trump by a DA who ran promising to get Trump and did so in a jurisdiction where almost 90% of the people voted against Trump. Here's how he ends this very long article where he's outraged by this. And again, he's the senior legal analyst on CNN, not exactly Trump territory. Quote, Trump will appeal, as is his right, and he's certain to contest the inventive charges constructed by the DA. I won't go so far as to say on appeals he's likely to win, but he's going to have a decent shot at a reversal. Last paragraph. No man is above the law. It has become cliche, but it is an important point. It's also worth pausing to reflect on the importance of this core principle. It's also meaningless if we tolerate deviations from ordinary process and principle to get there. Here, prosecutors got their man, for now at least, but they also contorted the law in an unprecedented manner in their quest to snare their prey, end of quote. Now, if you feel good about this, if it doesn't bother you, just say so. But don't tell me that these were legitimate charges when no one ever, ever, ever had been prosecuted for this kind of, quote, falsification of records as a felony. It would have been a misdemeanor. The statute of limitations expired after 2 years. So they contorted to make it into a low-grade felony so they could still go after this guy. And again, the senior legal analyst on CNN, Eli Honig, wrote this very long article where he called the charge against Donald Trump bogus. Now that brings us to the civil lawsuit that was filed against him by E. Jean Carroll, claiming that he sexually abused her. This is an article in Town Hall, just came out today. Headline, uh-oh, E. Jean Carroll may have committed perjury. And it talks about a deposition where she said she received no outside funding for her lawsuit against Trump. However, it was later revealed that a billionaire and Trump hater named Reid Hoffman had paid legal fees and expenses. Another article from Twitchy, conservative publication. Whoa, here is what the case against E. Jean Carroll is really about. Cooked up at a Trump resistance party. Quote, Byron York is shining a light on the reported criminal investigation into E. Jean Carroll. According to York, the probe appears to zero in on the very origins of Carroll's case. A story that traces back to a swanky Manhattan resistance party where anti-Trump operatives, deep-pocketed donors, and eager lawyers cooked up the defamation lawsuit that later ballooned into a full-blown battery claim under New York's specifically tailored Adult Survivors Act. Who are these people, writes the article, who does that? This is another one, PJ Media, another conservative outlet. Came out today. Headline, now we know who was really behind E. Jean Carroll's bogus allegations against Trump. He talks about some of the charges made against Trump by her. Quote, Carroll has claimed without any evidence that Trump raped her sometime 1995, 1996. She can't remember which year. We're supposed to believe that she simply stayed quiet about it through Trump's rise to fame in politics, through his 2016 presidential run, through the wave of Me Too accusations that dominated the news cycle, said nothing about it for decades, and her stated reason ranged from her concern over her elderly Republican mother's health to worries that speaking about Trump might actually help Trump win key states. It wasn't until 2019 that she came forward with her bizarre allegations. She didn't tell the police, didn't go to an elected official, didn't go to a journalist. She chose to disclose it in a book. Why? Because no other option would generate royalties. It goes on and on and on. So she may be in trouble, assuming there is an investigation into possible perjury. So these are the cases that have been brought against Donald Trump. A convicted felon. Somebody who's been found liable for sexual abuse. Not rape, sexual abuse. All bogus. I'm Larry Elder.
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19: 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Last time at the first debate, we had millions of people fact checking. So I expect we'll have millions more fact checking because, you know, it is it's just awfully good that someone with the temperament of Donald Trump is not in charge of the law in our country.
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18: SAGE 888-971-7243. I am Larry Elder. We are Salem News Channel. Isn't it interesting how Donald Trump is being accused of being vindictive and of using the DOJ to retaliate against his enemies, yet brought no charge against Hillary Clinton over the violation of the Espionage Act, which she clearly violated. Brought no charge against her for the fake Steele dossier that she paid for which she was, as I said earlier, fined by the FEC. I'm going to read you the paragraph again that's probably the most in-your-face paragraph by the senior legal analyst, Eli Honig, about the charge brought against Trump by Alvin Bragg. Quote, "The charges against Trump are obscure and nearly entirely unprecedented. In fact, no state prosecutor in New York or Wyoming or anywhere has ever charged federal election laws as a direct or predicate state crime against anyone for anything. None. Ever. Even putting aside the specifics of the election law, the Manhattan DA itself almost never brings any case in which falsification of business records is the only charge," end of quote. Now, you might ask the two Davids, intelligent guys, how did they not know that there was a lot of criticism about this basis for this case from the left? I'll tell you why. You're not going to get it on ABC, NBC, CBS, which a lot of older people still get their primary news source from. But most Americans get their primary news source from the feeds on their phones. Microsoft, Apple, Google, Yahoo, YouTube, and TikTok. So I went on AI, I posted the article I just read you, and I asked, out of the primary news feeds I just now mentioned, how many of them use this story and send it out? And here's the answer I got. As far as Google is concerned, it said, there's no way to determine how prominently Google surfaced it or how many users used it. As far as Apple, whether Apple's algorithm featured it is not publicly disclosed. Yahoo News, quote, "I found no evidence that this particular Honig article was republished as a Yahoo News article." Microsoft Aggregates, "No public data showing how widely it was pushed." TikTok, "No reliable public data showing TikTok's algorithm distribution of the article itself." So we have no idea. Very likely, though, it wasn't used. So if you get your source from these so-called aggregate sources, you probably know nothing about it. Now, here's something that should make you angry. 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Now, this brings us to the Letitia James case. There was also a civil lawsuit. Hope the two Davids are listening. Letitia James, like Alvin Bragg, ran promising to get Trump. Again, I believe this is a violation of the canons of ethics. She was elected to AG promising to get Trump. I mentioned yesterday that I worked as a second-year law student in the L.A. County DA's office. And they told me, if you read the canons of ethics for DAs, their goal is to do justice, not to get people. What did she do? She filed a lawsuit against Trump, alleging that he defrauded banks by inflating the value of its properties in order to get loans. Now, the banks have their own appraisers, and if Donald Trump inflated the property beyond reason, the banks would have caught him because they had their own appraisers. Moreover, the banks weren't complaining. And on appeal, a judge asked the lawyer for Letitia James, have you ever brought a case like this where the banks themselves were not complaining? And the lawyer had to admit that they had not. So this is what this man has been up against for the last 10 years. It's absurd. I'm Larry Elder.
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18: 888-971-SAGE, 888-971-7243. I am Larry Elder. We are Salem News Channel. Next hour, we're going to talk to Treasury Secretary Scott Bessent. 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Please welcome back to the program California Republican gubernatorial candidate Steve Hilton. Steve, how are you? I don't hear Steve Hilton. Maybe he's waiting for the applause to die down. It looks like his call just dropped off. We'll get him back in just a second. While we are waiting, can we just summarize what I've just been saying for the last 45 minutes or so? The case against Donald Trump brought by Alvin Bragg, absolutely bogus, unprecedented according to the senior legal analyst on CNN. Case against Donald Trump brought by Letitia James, bogus. Name a situation where you bring a case against somebody for allegedly defrauding banks, but the banks themselves don't say they were defrauded and say they will continue to do business against the defendant. Can you think of a case like that? And then you have the E. Jean Carroll case, where she apparently lied and claimed that nobody was paying her legal expenses when an anti-Trump billionaire guy paid for legal expenses. So she reportedly might even be prosecuted for perjury. We'll find out. And then the other charges against Donald Trump went supernova, meaning they exploded and didn't go anywhere. The charge claiming that he was engaging in some sort of insurrection because he dared give a speech on January 6th where he said, peacefully and patriotically, make your voices heard. That one went nowhere. And the case against him alleging that he unlawfully possessed documents that were classified when Biden had more documents in more places and did not have the power to declassify them. The special prosecutor said that he was an elderly man with a poor memory, so therefore we're not going to bring any charges against him. And Biden, by the way, has filed a lawsuit against the Trump DOJ because they want to publish the interview that he had with the special prosecutor, Robert Hur. Steve, are you there?
2: I'm here, Larry. I'm so sorry. I'm driving around and the signal's really bad, but let's try and do what we can.
18: Okay. As I was mentioning, the website again is stevehiltonforgovernor.com, stevehiltonforgovernor.com. Steve, a couple polls have come out. The Public Policy Institute puts Becerra at 23%, you at 20%, Steyer at 15%. And then we have the UC Berkeley poll that has Becerra at 25%, you at 21%, and Steyer at 19%. How do you see it, Steve?
2: Yeah, I agree with you. That's the important one to focus on, Larry, because a lot of people are looking at these polls, some of the other ones where I'm leading or there's more of a gap, me and Becerra at the top and then a bit of a gap, and saying it's pretty clear what's happened. You know, Steve's good, it's all fine. I don't see it that way. That poll that you just cited shows a tight race, and we still have a real possibility that you can end up with two Democrats in the top two, which is a complete disaster. Obviously, that means we'll have no change, no chance for change, because there'll be no Republican governor candidate. But it's much worse than that. If we don't have a Republican governor candidate, that will completely demoralize the party, completely depress Republican turnout. We will have no chance in the congressional seats, which could be vital for hanging on to the House, the state and state assembly and Senate, even voter ID. And so it's incredibly important we realize that everybody who wants change, it's not now anything personal about me and Chad Bianco or whoever you prefer. We're over that now. We've had the debates. We've had a year of this. It's now down to the math. There's only one candidate that can make it to the top two, and that's me. And every vote for Chad or anyone else actually runs the risk of bringing us two Democrats in the top two. We've got to be very serious about this right now.
18: Absolutely. And Steve, Chad Bianco knows exactly what you said. I'm sure he understands that analysis. You add up Chad Bianco's numbers and yours, you clearly are the front runner. Has there been any discussion between the two of you about Chad dropping out?
2: Yes, we have. He's not going to do that. I don't make any judgment on that. I'm just reporting the fact. Mm-hmm. And we have a perfectly cordial relationship. We saw each other a week ago at an event in Fresno. It's fine. I'm just speaking now to people who support Chad. And I respect you for supporting Chad. It is nothing personal. We agree on nearly every aspect of policy. That's been very clear in all these TV debates. It's very clear that that's the way it is. It's not about that anymore. And I've always said my door is open to working with Chad and anyone who wants to bring change to California. And that remains the case, regardless of whether he personally drops out. What I'm really saying now is to Chad's supporters who are thinking, well, I just explain one of the narratives that I hear out there. It's very important we address it directly. I hear people say, look, Steve looks like he's going to be in the top two. That's fine. Let's try and get Chad in there as well, and then we'll have two Republicans. And I like the idea of that, but I'm afraid it's just a fantasy. Mm-hmm. The Democrats wouldn't allow it, and Chad is too far behind. I mean, on one of these polls today, I'm on 27, Becerra's 26, and Chad is on 9. You know, he's really not going to be able to get in the top two. So I appreciate very much any Chad Bianco supporter or even one of mine saying, let's try and help Chad get in the top two. Then it's two Republicans. Then we're guaranteed change. Of course, that would be amazing, but it's just not reality. The reality is that if you vote for Chad, I'm afraid right now that's helping the Democrats, and we can't do that.
18: Steve, what explains the rise in the polls of Javier Becerra, and why hasn't all the money that Tom Steyer spent, I understand over $200 million, caused him to do better in the polls?
2: It's insane, isn't it? $216 million at the last counting.
18: Yeah.
2: It could be that there's just fatigue. You know, there comes a point where how much money you have, mm-hmm. you know, that people aren't buying what you're selling. I mean, he's never been in the lead. We're beating him in every poll, and he spent about $216 million. We spent about $2 million on ads. He's outspending us like 100-1.
18: Yeah.
2: And yet we're still beating him. I think that first of all, what he's selling is not attractive. He's not a particularly attractive candidate. He's gone to the hard left, pandering to all the leftist interest groups and unions in the Democratic coalition.
18: Steve, we're going to take a break. When we come back, I want to ask you, how is it that Gavin Newsom is bragging that he allegedly balanced the budget? My guest is Steve Hilton, stevehiltonforgovernor.com, stevehiltonforgovernor.com. Steve, please don't go away.
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2: He's putting less in than he should. And all of this is going on when we've got actually a big increase in revenue to the state because of the stock market, because our whole budget is so heavily skewed towards the wealthy, and they get a lot of their income from capital gains in the stock market. It's actually been a good year in terms of revenue, and yet despite that, he's having to use all these tricks to make it look as if he's balanced the budget, which he hasn't, and the debt just piles up because he won't cut spending. That's the bottom line. He's just ended the bloat in the government. He's nearly doubled the budget in the last 10 years. It's the bottomless money pit that they keep throwing our tax dollars into, and that's one of the reasons we got to kick them out this year.
3: Steve, 90 seconds left. Are you surprised that Newsom has endorsed no one on the Democratic side?
2: No. I mean, he doesn't really care about anything other than his position, and I guess his calculation is it doesn't particularly help him to endorse anyone, and that's why he hasn't done it. You asked earlier about Becerra. The reason that he rose, I think, is because he's the ideal candidate for the Democrat machine, a total career politician. He's done nothing but be a career politician for 36 years. He'll be a puppet for the machine, for the unions. He'll do exactly what they want. He's their dream come true. And so that's why they got behind him.
3: And during the debate, as I recall, when he was asked to give Gavin Newsom a grade on homelessness, he gave him an A.
2: It's incredible. An A. And actually, the even more insane, he basically had his own Kamala Harris moment, that notorious interview that she did in her campaign on The View, when she was asked if there's anything she'd do differently from Biden. She said, oh, I can't. Nothing comes to mind. Javier Becerra had that on CNN the other night. Alex Michelson asked him, anything you disagree with that's been done in California the last few years? He said, oh, no, nothing. And anyway, things must be going well because people are still visiting Disneyland. That was his answer. This guy's a total joke.
3: 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Steve Hilton for Governor.com. Steve, I just wish you so much good luck. You've got to finish in the top one or two. 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Steve, take care.
2: All the best. See you soon. Thank you.
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2: News. I'm John Scott. We're waiting for a decision from President Trump. He held a White House Situation Room meeting as he looks to make a final determination on moving forward with a deal to extend the Iran ceasefire. Louisiana lawmakers passing a new congressional map to pick up a Republican seat while leaving the state with one of its two majority Black House districts.
3: The map approved Friday is designed to give Louisiana a 5-to-1 split in Republicans' favor. The U.S. Supreme Court last month struck down one of the state's majority Black districts as an illegal racial gerrymander, weakening the landmark 1965 Federal Voting Rights Act. That decision intensified a national battle over partisan redistricting fueled by President Donald Trump's efforts to protect the GOP.

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2: No, he didn't. He mocked the reporter's perceived retreat from the story and the gesture that Trump used to mock this reporter who does have a disability. The same gesture he uses to mock himself, to mock an able-bodied general. I mentioned that the website called Catholics for Trump, the number for Trump, is still up there with a bunch of video of Trump using that gesture to mock various people. By the way, the reporter in question who allegedly was mocked never said he mocked me. It didn't matter. Now, we're going to have Scott Bessent, top of the hour, next hour. Here's what he said about uncovering who's funding Antifa, number 20.
3: In the red.
4: Thank you. Reagan Race with the Daily Caller. I want to ask you about Antifa. In October, the Treasury Department started working with the FBI to investigate who's funding Antifa. Can you give us an update on that investigation? How close are you guys to finding out who's funding Antifa?
3: It is ongoing. We made substantial progress, and I think in the weeks and months ahead, we're going to have a lot to report. One thing that did go the underreported that I would point out to all of you is the IRS is now giving guidance on the Form 990, which nonprofits they have to file. And we are going to encourage or demand that nonprofits know their grant recipients. So if a grant recipient is violent, if they are suppressing people's rights, then you are responsible for that. And I think that's a very good first step.
2: Scott Bessent will be up in just a few minutes. 888-971-SAGE. Do not leave town.
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7: With SRN News, I'm John Scott. A federal judge says Donald Trump's name must be removed from the John F. Kennedy Center for the Performing Arts.
8: U.S. District Judge Christopher Cooper ruled that the rebranding of the Kennedy Center as the Trump Kennedy Center violates the law and ordered that Trump's name be removed from the building within 2 weeks. The judge said Trump can't close or rename the Kennedy Center, ruling that it cannot be officially named for anyone else unless Congress approves it. Congresswoman Joyce Beatty, an Ohio Democrat, sued President Trump and others to stop the unlawful renaming of the Kennedy Center. Bill Alexander, Washington.
7: The death toll remains at 3 after a Dallas apartment explosion. Firefighters were preparing to evacuate residents when that Oak Cliff apartment building exploded. A huge fire ensued and numerous people were injured on Thursday. This is SRN News.
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11: 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Constitutional conservative and Republican trial lawyer Anthony Holm cuts through the noise. 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
15: 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Welcome to the...

0: One nation under God. 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
1: I'm inviting you to join with us and to pray for America. Pray that we as individuals and as a nation turn to the God of our fathers, the God of the Bible.
0: As we approach America's 250th, join Franklin in praying for our nation every day. 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
2: And he talks about who his voters are. Number 24.
3: Remember how angry you were when your house burned down, nothing was getting done. Everyone's wondering, who's Spencer Pratt? Like, is this guy really going to run? And next thing you know, you're in. 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Then I listened to you with Joe Rogan, 3.5 hours, deep on issues. And he's from the area, so he knows you're right on these issues. He knows the problems. But I couldn't, when I was done listening, I didn't know if you were Republican, independent, or a Democrat. Rick Caruso seems like a Republican, but ran as a Democrat. 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
4: Yeah, thankfully, it's a nonpartisan race, so I don't have to be either.
3: What are you?
4: 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All the people financing me are Democrats. All the meetings I take every day are Democrats. 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
2: in
4: Los Angeles.
2: Well, Democrats should be. I'm Larry Elder. I will see you on Monday. God bless.
5: What can I say? Mamba out.
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12: With SRN News, I'm Ron Taylor. President Trump met with his advisors for a couple of hours today, but has not yet made a decision on whether to move forward with a deal to extend the Iran ceasefire and reopen the Strait of Hormuz. Iran said the agreement has not been finalized. Just ahead of today's meeting, the president said he was looking forward to making a final determination. Louisiana is enacting a plan to try to help Republicans maintain control of the House in November. Republican Governor Jeff Landry signed the redistricting plan into law today in a bid to give Republicans a better chance to pick up an additional seat. The state's legislature passed the plan in response to a Supreme Court ruling in late April. Stock indexes closed higher on Wall Street, adding to the all-time highs they set a day earlier. The S&P 500 added 0.2% today. That was the seventh straight gain for the index. The S&P 500 closed out its ninth straight winning week. The Dow added 0.7%. The Nasdaq rose 0.2%. This is SRN News.
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0: 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And now, from the Connors and Sullivan Broadcast Studios, the man who is not what he wants to be, but is way grateful that he's not who he used to be, here,
1: super glad to have you with us as we kick off the Friday edition of That Kevin Show, thatkevinshow.com. Got so much to get to over the next couple of hours. We'll give you a little bit of a preview of some fun stuff for your weekend. Plus, we've got an update on what's going on in Israel. Dr. Gina's going to stop by with some tips on, this is way out of her bailiwick, but how to find a lost pet if you've experienced that. If you've experienced it, you know it's traumatic. But Dr. Gina, the co-anchor of American Morning over on Real America's Voice, she's going to stop by and give us her thoughts on some of that. Bethany Mandel's here. She's got some real thoughts on what's going on with the administration right now. We'll talk with her about that. And then Christine Nicholas, of course, will gear us up for a fun weekend. She always has lots of fun things to suggest and enjoy. And I hope that she'll stick around for the full couple of hours. We've also got a number of children that we still have not yet seen through to get their scholarship for summer camp, but we're running out of time, friends. There's so many children still on my list, and I'm just hoping, praying that someone will step up in a big way and make a significant gift, and then a whole bunch of us will come alongside that person and give individual gifts for scholarships for these kids. These kids desperately need summer camp with Jesus, and I just can't recommend the Angel Tree Camping Program enough in this entire series of opportunities that we have to get those kids loved on, experiencing something they've never experienced before, and really to give them a new kind of lease on life for their summertime life. Now, we've got some breaking news here at the top of the show I want to get to. President Donald Trump saying today that he's heading to the Situation Room to make a final determination on the next steps with Iran. Now, this is what he said in a Truth Social post. Let me quote it directly. Iran must agree that they will never have a nuclear weapon or bomb. The Hormuz Strait must be immediately open. No tolls for unrestricted shipping traffic in both directions. All water mines / bombs, if any, will be terminated. We have removed through detonation numerous such mines with our great underwater mine sweepers. Iran will complete the immediate removal and or detonation of any mines that are left, which will not be many, he began his Truth Social post with. And then he said, ships caught in the strait due to our amazing and unprecedented naval blockade, which will now be lifted, may start the process of heading home. Say hello to your wives, husbands, parents, and families. From me, your favorite president. He went on to say, this is also important, that enriched material, sometimes referred to as nuclear dust, which is buried deep underground with virtually collapsed mountains, caused by our powerful B-2 bomber attack 11 months ago, sitting on top of it, will be unearthed by the United States, which it agreed is the only country, along with China, with mechanical capability of doing so, in close coordination and conjunction with the Islamic Republic of Iran, plus the International Atomic Energy Agency, and destroyed. The president also said, no money will be exchanged until further notice. Other items of far less importance have been agreed to. I will be meeting now in the Situation Room to make a final determination. Okay, there's some news in this, in that, and you may remember that a couple of weeks ago, I said that this should be the primary sticking point and agreed upon term to being able to end this. How will the uranium that is enriched, that is deep under those mountains, how does it get removed? Have the Iranians and the Americans work on it together. You have the international body of the IAEA, which is kind of useless in terms of enforcing anything, but at least they can be there to observe. And then you have the joint operations of America and Iran doing it together, and you get rid of all of it. You have Israel come alongside and say, hey, Mossad, where is it all at? They point it all out. We go get it all. And as soon as we begin that work of excavating it and destroying it, then Iran can let their oil flow free again. We can go back to allowing things to have commerce and traffic and the rest of that. This has been the entire point of what we've been there for. This is what the American people think that we are there for. This is why we participated in this from the beginning. And for all of the Tucker Carlsons and all the Megyn Kellys and all the naysayers that Israel talked us into this and we're in a forever war and we're going to be schnookered by this whole thing, you can finally shut up. And I don't like using that term. But I'm tired of Tucker Carlson denigrating the man that he supported, by the way, in all three runs for the president. Now that he senses the wind might be blowing slightly different or whatever, he and Megyn Kelly are jumping ship and going, we don't like this guy and he's getting us involved in things. No. You two zip it. Shut your mouth and let the president do the president's job. It's a hard enough job without you two jumping on the bandwagon and, filling the airwaves with discontent when the only intention from the beginning has been not regime change, not in support of Israel's efforts, but for the United States to see clear that they don't have uranium and that they cannot make a bomb that injures us or our allies. That was the rationale for why we did this. That was the reason for why we participated in it. That has been the stated objective from the beginning. So zip it, Tucker. Zip it, Megan. You've been opportunistic and shameful in how you have conducted yourself during this time. But aside from that, just for you, the American people, I just want you to understand what we are dealing with right now. And if it's contained to what the president said in the Truth Social Post, as I quoted it to you just a moment ago, this is very good news for the American people. It's good news for the Iranian people. It's good news for the globe. Because what we are doing is we are creating a safer world without the ability for Iran, who has very, very contemptible motivations, we are removing their opportunity to threaten and bully their neighborhood or the world anymore. You don't get to keep all of the bad, bad nuclear enriched stuff. We're going to take that out of your hands. Then you can't bully anybody. We've destroyed your abilities to make missiles. We've destroyed your abilities to make drones. We're going to get rid of the enriched uranium. And you can go back to just being a country that thrives in the Middle East, which Iran has been for centuries. They've been the Persian capital of the Middle East, and for years and years and years, so much more advanced than much of the rest of the Middle East on so many different levels, until 47 years ago. So far, the only attacking that's been going on has been Iran attacking its neighbors, because it didn't like the fact that the world doesn't think it's a safe power to have a nuclear weapon. And Where's all the thinking on the left, by the way, that having more nuclear weapons is a bad thing? That was the whole deal through the 70s and 80s. And they wanted the U.S. and Russia to, count down our nuclear weapons and to deactivate them. You would think that the far left would be singing the praises of President Trump right now for trying to prevent a maniacal state, a crazy state, led by religious fundamentalist radicals that want to kill all of their opponents. You'd think that they would be singing their praises and saying, we're not going to let that happen. Breaking news as we get started for this Friday. Kevin McCullough, very glad to have you with us. Stay right here. Who's teaching the next generation what is good and true? 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

0: It's Friday.
1: We've got so much to get to, but before we go anywhere else on the journey today, we want to stop and ask the big question. How do we live? How do we live? Even if all of the headlines that we talk about after this segment are completely bad, and they're not. But even if they were, how would we be charged to live? If we are someone who follows Christ, or at least claims to, then how do we think about our role with this culture, what they say about God, what they say about His Word, what they say about us? Does any of that matter to our mission? We are walking through that on a daily basis. And Dr. Keith Crosby has been with us all week. We've been looking at four spiritual lies. And Dr. Crosby, it's been a great week, very challenging on many levels. But we come to the fourth lie. Why don't you set it up for us?
2: Well, the fourth lie is where people who often cling to the first three through no fault of their own, or except maybe they haven't studied the Bible, they maybe have been misled by a teacher. They say, yeah, but these things, okay, we see that, but what about what happened to Jesus at Nazareth? You know, there was opposition there, and he couldn't do many miracles. Sometimes they say he couldn't do any, but the text clearly says many. And this gets back to your how do we live? We cling to what is true. And what does the text say? What do the words say? What do the words mean? How then shall we think and live? And this provides us with an example. It reminds us to look at the passage, to look at the whole Bible, not just bits and pieces, to build our worldview.
1: So what's going on in this passage when Jesus comes to Nazareth?
2: Well, this is where Jesus comes to his hometown, and they've heard all the things he's done at Capernaum. And he reads Isaiah 61, declares himself the Messiah, but they want a show. They don't want a Messiah. And then he won't do Apollo miracles for them. They get mad. They try to kill him. But what happens is, you know, you look at Matthew and you look at Mark's account, and you get this little bitty picture. But when you go to Luke, he gives you the three-dimensional, and basically he tells them, well, look, God doesn't perform on demand. You know, God's going to do what God's going to do. There were many, many widows in Israel, but God only chose to deal with a Gentile. And there were many people with leprosy in Israel, but God only chose to heal Naaman. And so, you know, a wicked and evil generation seeks for a sign, but you're not going to get one. I'm not going to gratify your desire. So that's a judgment, not a failure. He was judging Nazareth for their lack of a desire to really follow God. They just were there for a show. And that's what's so critical to understand. You're not always going to get a miracle. It doesn't have to do with your faith. And you can't place demands on God. God sits in the heavens and he does as he pleases.
1: Yeah.
2: And so don't be discouraged. You know, cling to what is true. That's kind of the thrust of it.
1: Well, and I keep coming back to this in our conversation this week, but I really think it's important. Our perspective is usually what's out of alignment in the equation. And this bad theology that has pointed us in the direction of these lies purposefully distorts our perspective. But our perspective is that he's God and we're not. That's the truth. And if we are in alignment with him, if we are saying, I want to understand what you're doing through your plan, through your work in this world around me, that may or may not include miracles for myself. It may or may not include miracles for the people I love. But if I am looking through this prism as someone who is in alignment with you, then I will have a proper perspective of your work as you go through this. The problem is, many times we want God to align his perspective to match ours. And that's what these lies seemingly point to kind of manipulate or trick or say the magic words or say a certain thing or say that in certain ways you can force God to do that. And I just don't see any evidence in Scripture where that is in fact how God operates.
2: No. You know, God may privilege us to serve him in some kind of incredible way. We may see some sort of incredible healing, not because we have the power to heal, but because he does. And that glorifies him and it blesses others. But really, we're part of a larger mosaic. We have this little piece of redemptive real estate that we're on. We can't see the big picture, and sometimes we have no idea what's going on around us, but God always does. God is sovereign. He knows what he understands his plan. We're part of it, and that part may include a trial and not a miracle, but it doesn't mean that A, God doesn't love us, or B, that we failed him, so he's punishing us for our lack of faith. It just means that God is going to do what God is going to do, and that's great because he's perfect and all of his decisions are good.
1: So if the challenge here is not accepting the facts, but rather just aligning, because the facts won't change regardless of our feelings. The facts are the facts. God is sovereign. If the adjustment needs to come on our behalf, give us a couple of practical ways to think about this, and maybe even a couple of practical ways if it comes up in discussion, because I do think that this becomes one of those really divisive kind of strife, you know, starting conversations amongst people that sometimes I don't think there's any necessity to have it become a point of contention. And yet these lies do oftentimes put division between brothers and sisters.
2: Yeah. And what I try to do with people is ask them questions. So how did you arrive at that conclusion? And they'll say, well, X, Y, and Z. Well, where do you see that in Scripture? Let's look at the Scriptures together. And you make it sort of a team effort where we're going to, as brother and sister, or brother and brother, or sister and sister, we're going to look into the Scriptures and see what God says about this. And what you do is you really channel the energy toward what do the Scriptures say. And Jesus even said that to the Pharisees. How do you read the Scriptures? The Messiah, whose son is he? And so we're not here to fight with our brothers and sisters. We're here to contend for the truth and to encourage one another. And so if somebody's in a trial or they're suffering hardship or their prayers aren't answered, all prayers are answered, but not in the way they want it, we weep with those who weep. We rejoice with those who rejoice. We put a hand on their shoulder and say, well, maybe God, you know, has some greater plan, some greater vision than what you're seeing here. And it's not about us, it's about God. So what does God want us to learn from this? And it's really just guiding them with questions, as Jesus did. He always asked people questions who were sincere. Pharisees, he could rough them up, but you know, it says a bruised wick, you know, he would not extinguish. And so we have to be gentle, like you said, and we really have to get them to think biblically.
1: Yeah.
2: And the way to do that is to take them to the text.
1: Yeah, and I would argue that where there is error in terms of some of the theology that underscores these lies, the idea of really understanding the text and arguing it from an exegetical and you know, doctrinally good spot is really important. And that kind of puts the onus on us, Dr. Crosby, to continually be students, to continually be digging and understanding the truth, and getting to the point where, yeah, because we are told that we need to be ready to give an answer for the hope that's within us. And these lies seem to be hope filled. But I think what you and I have discussed off air this week is that oftentimes they can be hope devastating when applied, because God doesn't, he's not able to be manipulated, and therefore if someone is believing that he could be, and that in some way he's choosing to reject them, that's the complete opposite of what the gospel has for them.
2: Well, that's it. And you can point to this passage in Luke 4 that, you know, these people wanted this from Jesus, but he wasn't giving it to them. Why? Because they had the wrong expectations. Were they all evil? No, but they were clearly misguided. And we have to remember too, these people that we differ with, sometimes we get really frustrated with them, they get frustrated with us, but more often than not, they are our brothers or sisters in Christ.
1: Well, great, great discussion, Dr. Crosby. And you're going to kind of do something this Sunday that goes very parallel with this. Invite people to visit Hillside Church and to be with you this Sunday, because you're going to teach on something that is hand in hand with what we've been talking about.
2: Yeah, I'm going to talk about why there is a reason to the pain that we suffer as Christians. We're going to be looking at James 1, 2 through 12. And that really unpacks for us that sometimes life is hard, but God always has a purpose. And what is that purpose? Understanding the reason for our trials.
1: Yeah. And how can people get to Hillside Church this weekend?
2: Yeah, we're at 545 Hillsdale Avenue in South San Jose. And you can find us online and get directions as well at www.hillside.org. And yeah, and our services are at 9 and 11.
1: All right. Dr. Crosby, thank you for another great visit. We look forward to having you back in the future. Thank you for being here.
2: You bet. Thank you.
1: You got it.
2: Always a pleasure.
1: Kevin McCullough coming back. It's a Friday. We've got lots to get to. Don't go anywhere.
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0: Welcome back to Times Square. It's Kevin McCullough, That Kevin Show, thatkevinshow.com. Forgive my slight speech impediment. I do feel a little bit different than I usually do. If you're watching on TV, you may notice I have a slight more hematoma on my chin than normal. But that's just from, you know, the funds of being a dad. And being a dad in a way that I'm getting too old to be. So it's one of those things where I need to accept some limitations and let the professionals do the capture the flag. In fact, I was thinking about camp when I was growing up and how we would always play capture the flag. And as I was getting my teeth worked on over the weekend from this little accident, this little spill that I had, I was remembering some good memories of how much fun it was to play capture the flag. Steve Collins is with Prison Fellowship Camp. And Steve, thank you for coming back and for talking to us. It's one of those things where, and I... Christian camp to me is one of the most formative experiences of my Christian walk. Like, I can't overstate that at all. When I was a kid, I got saved really young, but I wanted to learn more about my faith, and I wanted to serve the Lord, and I wanted to do some things that were tangible expressions of that. And what I found through going to camp in the summertime was not only did I have a chance to do that, by being with other kids that were my age and sometimes telling them about Jesus, etc., but also being built into by counselors and by people that would feed into me. So as we've been talking about Angel Tree Camp, I'm so excited at what these children will actually end up being able to be presented with, because the gospel is a healthy thing. It's a wonderful thing. It's a loving thing. It's the most important thing we can give them.
1: Absolutely. You know, camp was tremendous in my faith development personally as well. And I know how powerful it is in the lives of these kids. I was a Christian camp director for 25 years before I joined Angel Tree, and I saw it firsthand. I know that these kids, when they come to camp, whether they've got a church background or not, when they come to camp, they begin to think independently about their personal faith. And they're presented with opportunities to take next steps in their faith and to grow in that faith and to develop that personal relationship with Jesus. And it shapes the future of their lives.
0: Friends, if you've been trying to help a child get to camp, we've had a little bit of problem with the phone lines. And I just want to say, forget the phone lines. Just go online and give your gift at thatkevinshow.com. Click the Angel Tree banner at the top of the page, or you can go to angeltree.com/Kevin. That'll also get you to the same spot. But it is really vital. As of now, we have more than 150 children on my list left that still need to be given scholarships, and I don't want to leave a single one of them behind, and we've only got a couple of weeks to get this finished. And if you can give a large gift that would help a lot of kids, that would be great. Go to thatkevinshow.com, click the banner at the top of the page, angeltree.org/Kevin, and you'll get to the same spot. Steve, you talked about being the senior program manager at Angel Tree Camp. Take us through, from your experience and what you've watched for the last number of years, take us through the evolution of a child as they arrive for the first time and all the way through the week till they end up leaving the camp for the first time, because there is quite a transformation that happens.
1: There sure is. It's amazing. You know, to give some context, you know, a lot of us grew up going to camp. But for a lot of Angel Tree families, camp is not something that their parents ever experienced, not something that they've ever had the opportunity to do. So when they have the Angel Tree scholarship to attend an Angel Tree camp, it's a new experience for them, and it's very foreign. And so a lot of these kids arrive at camp unsure. You know, it looks good on the website. They see photos, they see, you know, videos of kids, you know, riding zip lines and going down water slides and things like this. And they think, wow, it looks fun. But then they arrive and sometimes they can be really nervous. And when these kids get nervous because of the stuff that they've been through in their past already, they tend to put up walls. And so when they first arrive, you'll often see kids with these big walls up, and they're just very guarded, and they're just kind of watching and observing and kind of withdrawing a little bit. But then something amazing begins to happen because camp is contagious. And as they experience the games and the relationships are built and the fellowship and the camaraderie and the camp spirit just kind of takes hold and then start to loosen up and those walls start to come down and they start to embrace the fun that camp is. And when they start to embrace the fun of camp, then those relationships begin to grow and they start to build this trusting relationship with their cabin mates, with their counselors, with the camp leadership, you know, and then over the course of this week, once those relationships are built, they start to open up their hearts to the truth of the gospel. And it can be absolutely transformational because they begin to experience the love of God. And then by the time they get to the end of the week, they're in tears because they don't want to leave camp because camp is such a special place and it means so much to them. And just in 4 or 5 days, these relationships have grown, these bonds are created there, and they have this genuine love for their cabin mates and they have this camaraderie, and it's tough to let that go. But we're not sending them home alone. We're sending them home with the indwelling Holy Spirit, and He continues to do that work in their lives after they leave camp.
0: 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Coming right back from New York.
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0: Kevin Show, thatkevinshow.com. 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Okay. On Fridays, I love to kind of take a sneak peek into the weekend. You know, I'm busy. I've got the travel issue that comes out. I've got the TV show that's going on. But one of the things I like to do on Fridays is check in with Christine Nicholas, who I affectionately term the First Lady of New York Hospitality, because when it comes to just knowing about what to do in New York, there is no one on the planet that is more informed than this lady is, and she has been for a good length of time. Christine, always a pleasure to have you with us. Thanks for being here.
1: Oh, well, thank you so much, Kevin. Always enjoy your show, and it's always
0: I started to call you an old friend, and I thought, you can't call a woman old anything. Like, it's just, it's not the right thing. So,
1: it's a friend of long standing.
0: There right? you go. See, I but mean, you see how weird that gets? Like, you now I'm tripping over my own tongue trying to come up with the right
1: phrasing. Oh, my gosh, hilarious. And, yeah. And also, you know, we've had our radio show for 5 years now. So, yeah, we've been together
0: which
1: every
0: tonight,
1: Friday.
0: Friends, if you want to hear more of this, join us at am970theanswer.com, or just go to your Alexa and say, hey, Alexa, play AM970 The Answer at 7 p.m. Eastern, and it'll pull it up, and you can hear Christine and I talk about all kinds of things, fun things going on in New York.
1: We're talking baseball tonight, and we're also talking a little bit World Cup.
0: Well, if you're a fan of the American Museum of Natural History, or if you like natural history museums, the AMNH in New York has a new exhibit that you might want to make a trip for if you're in the area, because it's all about historic sports memorabilia. And you've got the World Cup coming. You've got the Knicks on a roll that looks like they're going to shoot lights out and win a championship. Mm-hmm. It'd be incredible. But you know what I'm interested in, Christine? Before we were talking earlier off air, you were telling one of our folks that you were relating it back to the bicentennial, and you were saying that, you know, in New York for a while, you've wondered if the fever for 250, celebrate 250, was going to start kind of bubbling up. And to be honest with you, I had been kind of fearful of the same thing, because I kind of felt like that I wasn't seeing it a lot in, you know, the culture around us. But you said you're starting to kind of feel like the temperature's rising a little bit towards what is ultimately going to be a spectacular celebration. What do you mean by that? What are you sensing? Where are you finding it? You know, what are you reading these days?
1: Well, you know, having lived through the bicentennial in New York City, I grew up here. I can remember, you know, in school, learning so much about it. Now, mind you, school goes until June. And the big thing back then was the tall ships parade. Operation Sail is what they called it. And I remember going downtown to see it, my father's office, which was on Water Street. And we had a beautiful view, and it was so exciting. And just, it was the thing to do. Everybody knew about it. There were these revolutionary minutes that local news would cut into, you know, and they would just give you all of this information and history. And I was, you know, I'm here in New York City. We're very excited that the World Cup is coming. Granted, but I do, my concern is that it's taking some of the oxygen out of the excitement and the celebration of our nation's, you know, celebrate the 250,
0: the founding,
1: which is
0: yeah.
1: so important. So I feel like we're getting a little bit overshadowed, if you will. And the World Cup is here in New York from June 11th to July 19th. So it spans the time during the 250th. Luckily, I'm starting to feel the excitement. You know, we've talked before, Kevin, about the big parade of ships that's coming. We've had Chris O'Brien. It's called Sail Forth 250, which is the big celebration. And it's going to be bigger than what it was for the bicentennial. He's got 24, you know, tall ships coming. He's got, I think, 50 gray hull ships coming. You know, they've got the military displays. They've got the Blue Angels. It's just going to be this amazing display of not only strength, you know, because they're not American ships. These are ships from all over the world that are really paying tribute to democracy, you know, for the whole idea of what we fought for 250 years. And we may be a nation that is still bickering and still fighting. But at the end of the day, we have a democratic process. We have a democracy that is strong, that it is the envy of most nations. It's the reason why you have people lining up at the border, trying to climb fences and sneak in, because we have the greatest city in the greatest country in the world. Yeah. And that's what makes America so great, whether you're on the left or the right. But, you know, it needs to be celebrated. And I'm just, you know, I was concerned that it was getting overshadowed. But now in New York, we're starting to feel and see some of the excitement.
0: Well, and when
1: red,
0: you get
1: white and blue bunting has been going up on stores along Fifth Avenue.
0: That's pretty good.
1: The flags are starting to fly. Yeah.
0: Some of those institutions that may be a little bit more reflexive about not wanting to embrace the current administration or whatever, they, at least they're starting to slowly drag their feet back to the reality of saying, yeah, this is actually a good thing that we've got going in America, and we should keep it going.
1: Yeah. Well, two examples of that. The New York Times just did a big spread. It's online. It's a summer travel checklist for America's 250th birthday. It's by Anna Diamond, and it goes city by city, you know, Richmond, Virginia, Boston, Philly, the obvious ones. Of course, you know, Washington, D.C., but where does she put New York? All the way at the bottom. And when you talk about where the war began and where it ended, it was in New York City. We were an occupied city for over 7 years. It is where the British sent the ships to begin the war. So I think New York should be front and center at the top of the list. But, you know, maybe that's my New Yorkies coming out. And then CNN announced that they are going to be covering the ball drops at One Times Square with Anderson Cooper and Andy Cohen. So, it's going to be throughout the day because they're going to be reflecting different time zones. So I don't know if they'll have like an alcohol sponsor this time, if they ever did. But let's hope not. I mean, I think that it should be more of a reflective moment about remembering those who fought for us and for our freedoms and made our nation so great.
0: Yeah, what was birthed all that long ago. All right, Christine, always good to see you. We'll see you tonight.
1: Thank you, Kevin.
0: You got it. Kevin McCullough coming back from New York. Stay here.
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0: All right, welcome back, Kevin McCullough. Final few minutes of this hour of that Kevin Show. And I want to say thank you to those of you that spend your entire week with us. We do, what is it, all these hours on the radio Monday through Friday, but we also are on Saturday and Sunday on the radio. And then we have the two-hour television show on the weekend. And some of you are with us for all of it all the time. And I just want to say thank you. If you have not yet signed up for our trip to Italy, you are going to kick yourself when we run out of seats. And I do not have this week's new updated availability yet, but we are getting closer and closer to selling that thing out. And I believe it's going to sell out. And friend, if you don't get to go, you're going to miss the beautiful Amalfi Coast. You're going to miss some of the most exquisite food you've ever eaten. And you're going to miss getting to know some really cool fellow like-minded people that, that I think you're just going to really wish you'd had a chance to get to know. So if you have not yet done so, please take a moment and go to italy2026.info, italy2026.info, and take a look at the itinerary and then sign up and come to Italy with us. You'll never get to do it with this group of people, with me specifically, and this is the exact trip I took last year with my family, and I'm looking forward to being your host. I'm looking forward to telling you some things about where we're going and what we've experienced and the like. But I've also got some backup. I've got Christine Nicholas, who

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2: 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It's going to be incredible. You do not want to miss this. Italy2026.info, Italy2026.info. And you should come with us in September through October, September 29th through October 8th to Italy, because this summer you're going to help kids go to Angel Tree Camp. They are trying to break the cycle in their family. Their parent in prison has requested the opportunity for their child to have a chance to go to a Christian camp and learn about Jesus and make new friends and breathe fresh air, actual oxygen, as opposed to whatever's in the subway tunnel. Beautiful blue sky, stars, wonderful food. Food's a big part of camp. Friends, it's all going to make a difference. And when you give a gift, we have 162 kids whose names I'm trying to work off one by one. Would you speak for at least one of them right now? And you're gonna change a life. Because you do, you're gonna change a life. And I just cannot wait to see the smiles on these kids' faces when we tell them that they're gonna be going to camp. Here's the number: 888-206-2794, 888-206-2794. Or you can go to thatkevinshow.com and click the Angel Tree banner at the top of the page. thatkevinshow.com, click the Angel Tree banner at the top of the page, or 888-206-2794, 888-206-2794. 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
4: With SRN News, I'm Ron Taylor. President Trump met with his advisors for a couple of hours Friday, but still has not made a decision on whether to move forward with a deal to extend the Iran ceasefire and reopen the Strait of Hormuz. Iran said the agreement has not been finalized. Ahead of yesterday's meeting, the president said he was looking to make a final determination. A federal judge has ruled that the president's name was illegally added to the Kennedy Center and blocked the administration from closing the cultural and arts venue for major renovations. President Trump said in response that he's backing away from his proposed renovation and returning control of the arts institution to Congress. Louisiana enacting a plan to try to help Republicans maintain control of the House in November. Republican Governor Jeff Landry signing the redistricting plan into law Friday in a bid to give Republicans a better chance to pick up an additional seat. The state's legislature passed the plan in response to a Supreme Court ruling in late April. This is SRN News.
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0: 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And now, from the Connors and Sullivan Broadcast Studios, the man who is not what he wants to be, but is way grateful that he's not who he used to be, here, the
1: edition, That Kevin Show, thatkevinshow.com. Everything is there. We never put it behind a paywall. We always want you to have access to it. Bethany Mandel joins us most Fridays. And Bethany, it's an interesting time in D.C. right now, because in terms of like domestic policy and so forth, things are pretty quiet. We're going into the summer season. We did see some announcements about the Vance Fraud Task Force that GSA is going to join them yesterday. And I think that's huge, because you get the biggest expenditure and contracting agency in all of government cracking down on fraud. I think we're going to find a lot more money than we've even found thus far. But there's a lot going on even with the administration. There's been people announcing their departures. There are rumors that everyone from Tulsi Gabbard's husband to the former attorney general herself are all dealing with different forms of illness, cancer, et cetera. I think Bondi has thyroid cancer, I think is what was announced this week. But anyway, I'm just curious your assessment of the makeup of where we are as we head into the summer break.
2: I think it's pretty interesting on the domestic policy front, because it seems like there's sort of two emerging camps in the Republican Party. There's sort of the side that are more willing to be interventionist overseas, especially in the Middle East. And then there's a camp that they term themselves America First, but they're sort of how they quantify America First is like America isolated, and they don't want to have anything
1: America
2: to do
1: only
2: with anything
1: is what
2: else.
1: They would be, I think, most accurately described as America only. And Trump has always said America First, but not America only.
2: Yeah. And I think that that's a real conflicting vision of what our role is and what we should be doing. The reality is, and we learned this in World War II and the lead up of World War II, we're not an island. We can't be an island. It's all interconnected. And we are the greatest country on earth, and that makes us a target. And one of the sort of undercover stories that I was paying attention to this past week was there was an Iranian plot to kill Ivanka Trump, President Trump's daughter.
1: Yeah.
2: And it was a really detailed plot. Cassie Akiva from the Daily Wire reported yesterday that it was detailed enough that they knew when she was going to be at Disneyland Paris, and that they had activated a cell in Paris. So this was a very serious plot. They wanted to take out the president's daughter in retribution for the actions that the president took in Iran. But, you know, this is a genocidal, homicidal, suicidal regime. And, you know, as much as I would love to stick our heads in the sand and just say America only, America first, unfortunately, that's not how the world works.
1: Well, and this is where I've been very, extremely over the edge, frustrated by Tucker Carlson and Megyn Kelly of recent. Because these are people. And look, I was on Megyn's show 150 times when she was in the afternoons at Fox. I know that this is a woman who thinks that America does have real enemies. And I don't understand, first of all, they're turning on Israel as though Israel has been some sort of betraying force in the U.S. Policy world. I think if you think that Bibi can manipulate Trump, you have grossly misunderstood both men. At the end of the day, for people that are willing to say, and I know many of them here in the New York area that say, well, we've been there. Haven't we achieved what we needed to do? Can't we come home? I'm like, no, they still have 20 tons of uranium enriched to somewhere between 20% and 60%. And we can't leave that on their soil. If we leave that there, they will reconstitute the program. And it may not be immediately, but it'll be within the next few years, and we're going to be looking at this same story all over again. The problem is, and you touched on it, we're not fighting a regular quote unquote enemy. We're fighting people that are willing to die for their cause. These are the kamikaze pilots of World War II in Japan. These are the people that will die on the last hill because they think they're actually doing Allah's work in ushering this stuff in.
2: Yeah, that's exactly right. I mean, we are blessed with a president who had the chutzpah, had the cojones to do something. But this is a narrow window in history, and he is really, really unique if you look at sort of the history of American presidents' willingness to be interventionist and to do the hard things and make the hard choices. And in a couple of years, when they reconstitute their program, we're not going to have a president who has the same cojones that President Trump does.
1: Right.
2: The reality is, like, gas prices are through the roof. I just put half a tank in my car 15 minutes ago, and it cost me $80. There's a lot of anger from Americans about that fact. I understand the reality, but President Trump is under a lot of pressure to wrap things up. But we have to wrap it up the right way, or we're going to be back here again in a few years, but probably with a much worse president.
1: No, I think that you're absolutely right. What do you think of the alliance as it's currently constructed? I mean, you've got Arab countries that are part of the Abraham Accords that are standing with Israel opposing Iran right now. That's a pretty remarkable thing.
2: Yeah, no, it's incredible. I mean, I think there's a lot of war fatigue and a lot of frustration about, you know, just the fact that, like, the last 2.5 years in Israel has been really deeply exhausting. It's a volunteer army, and so many young fathers have been, you know, volunteering in the reserves for so many hundreds of days. And so I think that there's a fear that this is going to drag on, and a hope that, you know, they can take care of this threat once and for all and kind of get back to their lives, because nobody in Israel wants war. And they're actually quite tired of it. And so I think that there's just sort of this frustration that it feels like the can keeps on getting kicked.
1: But
2: a
1: they know
2: bit further
1: if Iran
2: down the
1: gets
2: road,
1: a weapon, Tel Aviv is the first target.
2: Oh, that's it. Yeah, that's it. Absolutely. Everyone there absolutely knows that, which is why they're kind of like, let's just do it and get it done.
1: Yeah. Well, I'm hopeful that that will, in fact, be the case. Do you anticipate, what is your feeling right now about the midterms, Senate and House specifically?
2: So, I mean, there's a couple of really scary Democrats that are running. There's Graham Platner in Maine. Yep. There's Michigan, Ahmed. There's a terrifying guy right in your backyard, Adam Hamawi, who would be practically a member of the Muslim Brotherhood serving in United States Congress. Canary Mission put out a great video about him yesterday. That sort of summarized all the stuff that
1: he's actually aligned himself with ISIS in the past. So
2: yes. So it's really scary how Democrats are aligning themselves politically. They've decided, you know, it's not enough to be woke and extremist, but they're actually siding with full blown terrorists now. So it's a scary time to see sort of where one of the two major political parties is headed. And hopefully there is a solid repudiation in Michigan, in Maine, in New Jersey that, you know, this cannot be the future of the Democratic Party. And I hope that Democrats hear that. I hope that they recognize that they're facing an existential crisis right now. And they're not only just choosing the direction of their party, but they're choosing the direction of this country. We're very, very far away from the days after 9/11.
1: Yeah.
2: And now, you know, we could have people who thought that it was a good idea serving in Congress.
1: It's a scary thing. I mean, we have someone who's married to someone who thought it was a good idea serving as mayor of New York right now. So it's
2: that's the line we're on. I think it's the mayor himself. But yeah, I agree.
1: Bethany, well, we appreciate it always. Thank you for being with us.
2: Thank you so much, Kevin.
1: Got it. Kevin McCullough coming back. Uncle what?
3: You are about to embark upon the Great Crusade.
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1: Welcome back to That Kevin Show, thatkevinshow.com. Kevin McCullough, glad to have you with us. Yes, I have a little bit of a lisp. I'm still recovering from some of the injuries that I had over the weekend, but we're grateful to be where we are. Because when you look around and you see where you could be, it should bring about a deep sense of gratitude for all the good that God has brought you. And from one of those perspectives, specifically in my own life, every time we would get to this stage of the year where the weekends start getting bright and warm and maybe even hot, and you think about swimming and you think about air conditioning and you think about fun and you think about all the stuff that summer will bring about, for me, when I was a kid growing up, it was always about getting to go to camp. I wanted to be at camp so bad. Camp was such a fun place to be. And I was not the son of an incarcerated parent, but I did have parents who were going through some stress. My mom had cancer. There were some other things that were weighing down in our home my final few years that I was able to go to camp. And the importance of the Christian fellowship and the people that loved on me and all the rest of it, it just made such a world of difference. And I didn't face one-tenth of the things that the kids that are in the Angel Tree program face before they get there. So I can only imagine if camp had that kind of, like, exponential impact on me, how much it has on a kid who is really insecure about everything related to their future, where their parents are, will they even remember them when they get out of prison, what's going on, etc. Steve Collins is back with us, and Steve is one of the senior camp directors for Angel Tree, and he's been at it for 25 years. He's a veteran at it. But Steve, you know the magic. There is something about taking a kid from a sweatbox public housing project and putting him in the beautiful outdoor experience, fresh air, bright stars at night. If you live in a major city, you may not have ever seen stars in the sky at night, because in the city they're hard to see. But in places like where the Angel Tree camps are in all 50 states, wide open skies, beautiful, breathtaking stars at night, and things like horseback riding or learning new games and making new friends and doing all these things. These are emotional power bombs that go off in the heart of the kid. I mean, it's just like they've never experienced it before. It's like having lived your whole life just watching black and white movies, and then you see a movie in color for the first time. You're like, what? It's that kind of overwhelming, in a good way, sensory experience. Talk about what kind of impact that has on the heart of the child, especially as they may be coming for their first time.
2: Yeah, it's amazing how much of an impact. It's hard to overstate the impact that outdoor setting has on these kids, because, yeah, for so many of them, they barely ever step foot off of concrete. And so when they get into this outdoor setting, there's been studies that show that getting into the outdoor setting relieves stress. It calms the anxiety that these kids live with on a daily basis, and it opens up their minds to new possibilities. And so getting out into nature, hiking down a trail through a pine forest, or riding a zip line between oak trees, or swimming in a lake that maybe is a little too cold to be comfortable, but it's just an invigorating experience. You know, these types of things that kids would not get to experience in the city, they get to experience in that outdoor setting. And when kids get into the outdoor setting and they see the stars, like you said, and they hear the birds chirping, and they see the trees swaying in the breeze, it opens their minds to the Creator, that God is a very loving, present God, and He has created something beautiful in this world. And it's not just about concrete and stress.
1: Well, I think you touched on something there that in classical education we talk about a lot, but we don't do a lot of classical education anymore, and that is beauty is one of those things, one of God's gifts to us. And we see it in nature. We see it in the design of the sky and clouds and sun and the deep blue and everything else. But it is possible, and I just say this as someone who lived in Chicago and New York for a long time, it is possible for people to live in these places and to never truly experience anything that we would call classically beautiful in terms of God's design. And I think that speaks as much to their heart and to their mind and soul and experience as even some of the relational things, which are also extremely big. But it's the aesthetic of where camp happens that I think also brings them into a different experience.
2: Mm-hmm. Yeah. Yeah. When they get outside of that what they're normally experiencing outside of their regular routine, but then also outside of their normal setting, and they begin to experience new things, it does something in their brains. They start to recognize that my life can be different than what I have experienced. And so when they're every day, they're like, I live on this street in this neighborhood, and this is how the people in my world act, and this is how people succeed in my world, and maybe that's gang violence or whatever. When they get into a camp setting, an outdoor setting, and they get new experiences, they realize, oh, I can ride a horse. I can ride a zip line. I can swim in a lake. I can hike in the woods. Maybe I can even learn how to build a campfire. You know, these types of things that were never part of their mindset normally. When you give them those new experiences, they start to think, maybe my whole trajectory of my life can be different. I don't have to just follow the routine of what I've seen in my neighborhood. I can make different decisions for myself because I've experienced it this week at camp.
1: Yeah, I think that's so important. Friends, here's how we get the kids there. Go to thatkevinshow.com and click the Angel Tree banner at the top of the page. thatkevinshow.com, click the banner at the top of the page. thatkevinshow.com, click the Angel Tree banner at the top of the page. And if you want to type it in manually, you could also go to angeltree.org/Kevin. That'll also get you there. But the easiest way to remember it is just to go to thatkevinshow.com and click the banner at the top of the page, and that'll take you right through to Angel Tree Camp and the opportunity. Now, let's talk a little bit about the financial side of this, Steve, because, you know, my bride and I, we have three camp-aged kids, and they, you know, they're of that stage where we're looking at sleepaway camps. And in the tri-state area, for quality Christian camps, it's $500 to $1,000 per kid to go away for a week of camp. And that would be a lot to ask someone to do on behalf of an Angel Tree child when maybe they can't even afford to do that for their own kids. But Angel Tree has a price point of $200. And I'm curious as to what does that mean? Do they get the same quality of camp that they would otherwise? Because it's important that these kids have that good experience.
2: Yeah, absolutely. So, you know, we partner with 270 camps all over across the country to provide
1: all 50 states, by the way. All 50 states, there's Angel Tree camps.
2: We've got camp available for kids in every state. And so we build these partnerships with camps that have really high quality programs. And so they're not losing anything on quality. The $200 is kind of an average price point, but we're able to get these kids to camp. And part of the reason that the camp cost is lower than you might see at other camps is that a lot of our partners, they are very intentional about reaching this particular demographic. They really want to reach kids that would not have the opportunity to go to camp somewhere else. And so they've intentionally kept their prices low in order to be able to provide these camping opportunities for these kids. We're giving kids a full week of camp. In most cases, we have a few partners that offer a shorter session. And some parents prefer that, you know, especially sending the kids away for the first time, they might prefer a shorter session to try things out. But we definitely provide a high quality program. Kids are going to get a lot of fun experiences and they're going to hear the gospel.
1: Well, and that's, again, the most important part, friends, because the goal of all of this is to bring Jesus into the life of this family. And if you're just joining us and you're saying, Kevin, how does the program even work? Well, it starts with the parent who's incarcerated. That parent has, on some level, been associated with the Prison Fellowship Program in prison. They've completed their Bible study program. Many of them are still studying with the Prison Fellowship program. Some of them have accepted Jesus. A vast majority of them do. And as they are going through the different levels of what they're able to do in the prison program, they're given the opportunity. At Christmas time, they give them the opportunity to nominate their kid to receive a present on behalf of them. And that's where Angel Tree got started. It was about helping kids who would not have anything otherwise at Christmas experience a Christmas in the name of their parent on behalf of somebody that gave the gift. So here's what I need you to do. Go to thatkevinshow.com, thatkevinshow.com. 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I don't want to leave any of them out. I want to make sure we get all 162 of them to camp this year. thatkevinshow.com. 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
6: 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In his new movie, The Dragon's Prophecy, Dinesh D'Souza brings the new Middle East into focus with a message of perseverance, faith, and a shared global destiny.
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0: That Kevin Show, thatkevinshow.com, and that's where you go to help a child find a Christian summer camp this year, Angel Tree Camp. And not just any kid. People have asked me, Kev, why is Angel Tree Camp so special? And I say, well, it's actually a really in-depth program. Because what happens is the Angel Tree children are suffering not because of choices that they made, but because of choices that their parents have made. Sometimes one or both of their parents happen to be incarcerated. And as they are in the prison and going through the prison fellowship program inside the prison, completing a Bible study program and doing some other things, they are given the opportunity to then nominate their child for a scholarship to go to a summer Christian camp. And you may say, well, of all the things in the world, why would they choose to do that? Because Prison Fellowship understands how important this camp experience can be in interrupting the recidivism cycle of not just the inmate, but their family. Kids that have parents in prison that don't have people that intervene actively in their life a lot of times end up going to prison themselves. So Angel Tree, from their Christmas gifting program to their Angel Tree camping program, they're all about intervening in the life of the child, especially while the parent's not able to be there, but kind of on behalf of the parent in many instances, where the parent has remorse, has sought redemption for what they've done. They've studied scripture. They've accepted Jesus. They've said, hey, I want to know more about this, and I want my child to know more about this. And that's how these children actually get nominated for these scholarships. Now, I have a list of names that still has about 150 children on it, and we want every one of them to receive a scholarship to go to Angel Tree Camp this summer. Here to discuss is Steve Collins, who's the Senior Program Manager at Angel Tree Camping. He's got about 25 years of firsthand experience in Christian camp ministry. And Steve, I'm sure you've had the same conversation. How do you tell people the difference in Angel Tree Camp and the camps that you've worked at in the past?
1: Well, you know, there are some key things. We have in Angel Tree, we've got two types of partner camps. Some of them are more traditional camps, and so Angel Tree kids are able to attend a traditional camp environment. And then we have what we call focused camps, and these are camps that have a focus or an intention in reaching specifically Angel Tree kids or kids with incarcerated parents. And in those instances, the kids are able to get specialized programming at camp. So, you know, you've got the regular camp stuff, you know, the camp activities, the games, the s'mores, the archery, you know, the crafts, all these great things that we think of when we think of camp. But then at the same time, they're able to bring in speakers who can maybe have a history of incarceration or know what it's like to have an incarcerated parent. And so they can relate to the kids in a very special way. And they can have discussion groups where the kids can open up about what it's like to have an incarcerated parent. And one of the most powerful things that we hear from parents who attend these camps is that my child learned that they're not the only one. A lot of these kids go around feeling like, I've got an incarcerated parent. I've got to keep that under wraps. I've got to, you know, keep that away from public knowledge, you know, because they feel, you know, a level of shame for whatever reason. And so when they go to an Angel Tree camp and they find out that all these kids have an incarcerated parent, it frees them to talk openly about how they feel. And when the kids feel that freedom to talk about it, then they're able to not only express their feelings, but they're then able to receive healing and growth and compassion from the camp staff and find out how, even though maybe I've got a separation from my biological parent, God is a father who loves me and he cares for me and he's present with me right now. And so it's a very special experience for those kids.
0: Well, we want to give that focused experience to the children whose names are on my list, because every one of them has an incarcerated parent. Every one of them wonders day to day, am I loved? Am I forgotten? Did my mom or dad forget about me when they went to prison? This is actually one of those really unique opportunities where when you give your gift, $200 to send a child to Angel Tree Camp, when you give that gift, it actually is done in the name of the parent. The parent is actually given some credit, if you will, for getting that kid to camp. from the standpoint that they're remembered and the child knows that that they were important enough to their mom or dad that they were nominated for this program. And by the way, they don't just hand out the opportunity. The mom or dad have gone through prison fellowships in prison program where they are studying scripture. They are listening to Bible teaching. They are being confronted with their own sin. Most of them come to faith in Jesus along the way. And as a result, their hearts are naturally overjoyed and they want to share the gospel with their own children. Who wouldn't want to? I'm not in prison and I've always wanted my kids to know Jesus. It's one of the most valuable things that you can help a child and a parent experience is for that child to come to faith. So that's kind of the context that all of this is kind of set against. And I really want you to understand, friends, that when you give your gift, you're completing the circle. There's a piece of it that can't be done, but because you give the gift, when you give the gift of camp to one of these Angel Tree kids, you're giving them green grass, bright stars, fresh air. Maybe they've not had any of those three in a very long time, where depending on where they live. But you're giving them green grass, bright stars, fresh air, and Jesus Christ, all maybe for the first time. And I can't encourage you strongly enough to go to thatkevinshow.com, click the Angel Tree banner at the top of the page, thatkevinshow.com, and click the Angel Tree banner. It's got a little animation on it. You'll see it. It's very simple to find. Click that and give your best gift right now and help a child find Jesus this summer.
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0: Freak Friday edition. Kevin McCullough, glad you're with us as we round out the week and head into the weekend. And I'm so glad to have Dr. Gina Loudon back with us. Though, I will say, Dr. Gina, and if you watch her, you know she's with American Morning every morning, weekdays, Real America's Voice television. You don't want to miss it. But Dr. Gina, last weekend, I think it was, you texted me.
1: Yes.
0: And I think you texted a few friends and you said, hey, I'm dealing with something. If you have any means of helping get the word out or whatever, would you mind? And I was really touched by this, but you were just telling me off air that you're learning lessons from this that you wouldn't have otherwise. And it's very non-intuitive. So if we lose a pet, what are you learning in the process of your poor little lost puppy?
1: Yeah, well, it was my daughter's dog, and she disappeared in Ohio. We live in Florida. Ohio at my son's wedding, basically. Someone let her out by mistake, and she darted. And the first thing you think to do is to go call the pet's name, go into the woods, right? Then you start getting deluged with phone calls from people who are willing to scam you and charge you insane amounts of money to quote-unquote find your dog. What should happen is that immediately you make posters, right? You put them up very simple, not a lot of detail. Don't need to know the breed of the dog or the weight or anything like that. Save that back for when you get the phone calls so that you have things that you can ask them about the dog they say they found. When people do start to call you, ask for a video or a photograph. And then remember, AI can make a lot of photographs. So we put the picture of the dog on the signs, which you almost have to. We passed out flyers. We did all the things we thought. We sat in the woods all night. We traipsed through the woods chasing after them, et cetera, chasing after her. Almost none of those things were the right things to do other than making the signs. But again, making them very generic, just a picture of the dog, a brief description, a phone number. I recommend getting a burner phone unless you want scammers calling you for the rest of your life. and then get a hold of these charitable organizations that hunt for dogs. Nobody should be charging you $1,000 a night to go out with drones. Nobody should be charging you to set up cameras and humane trapping situations, which is the best way to find them. Teams of dogs only scare dogs worse into more hiding. So that's not a thing either, according to the experts that I've read. There are so many things, Kevin, I can't even tell you, but there are charitable organizations out there. And the best resource I found was this paw guide that helped me call through shelters, veterinarians, groomers, that kind of thing. Gave me the numbers and the hours so I could go check there myself, told me what to put on the sign. Amazing resources available, but nobody knows how to access this when it happens to them.
0: Well, and you were on top of all of that at a family event, which, I mean, the stress of the two combined had to be enormous. So have we found the dog yet?
1: No, we have not. It's been 2 weeks as of yesterday. Here's the good news, though, for myself and for everybody out there. 80% of dogs, even actually higher than that, are found. So that's the good news. Sometimes it just takes days, weeks, months. We probably did one major thing wrong. My daughter said, my whole savings account, whatever's in there, I want to offer that. We probably shouldn't have done that because it just put us in some really scammy, ugly situations. But again, you don't know. You're just willing. You just want to do anything you can to get your dog back. So Kevin, tell your audience, I'm going to do and make available an ebook at a very inexpensive cost. The money that I do make will go to these charitable rescue organizations Lost Pet Recovery. Yeah. And Lost Pet Recovery is the one that we ended up using after we had been scammed by several others and spent way too much money. And Lost Pet Recovery is super reputable. If they don't operate charitably, they're not legit, right? And so I'm going to do everything I can to help these charitable pet recovery organizations that know what they're doing and come and do it for people in crisis for free rather than robbing them blind like what happened to us.
0: So let me ask on a practical matter, do you have like microchip or a tag with information on the dog? Like did the people, the rescuing organizations, recommend any preventative or proactive things that people should do on the front end before losing the dog?
1: Well, yes. Okay, so our dog, yes, is microchipped. She did have on a harness, etc. The problem with that is you can't track them. That's not a tracking device. That's just something that if someone finds her and takes her to a vet or a shelter or a groomer, right, that they'll come across and then would contact us. So that's great. But let me tell you this. When I called the chipping agency that had chipped her when we first got her, they had no record of her chip. Now they do, but they had, there was a filing error, right? It happens. People are human. And so first thing you might do is call that chip company. Even if you have your dog chipped, remember that people still make mistakes. So double check like we did and make sure that you have her chipped to you, your dog chipped to you. None of those things will track the dog. You can buy trackers.
0: Right.
1: They're a little controversial because they're really made for hunting dogs. They're a little controversial because they're kind of like a Bluetooth with a certain amount of radiation. So
0: it's like an Apple tag for your luggage, basically.
1: That's right. That's right. But I had never put one on my dogs, even though I've, you know, seen them available and whatever, because I didn't want the radiation on my dogs. I may have changed my opinion on that now. The jury's still out on that, Kevin. I'm still studying what I want to do about that. But the important things to remember are that usually a dog stays close to home within a mile of their home, not always, but usually. And as they're looking underneath wood piles, sheds, barns, anything outside, leaving clothes that smell like you. This is kind of gross to say, but like your dirty socks, something that really, really has your essence on the front porch with some food and water can be a really good way, and set up a little camera there if you can.
0: Yeah.
1: And just remember, you don't need to pay a lot of money for anything when this happens to you. People should gather around you to help you, and those will be the reputable people you want to count on. I just want to say that God has woken me up to this issue, and I plan to help people in every way I know so that they don't get trapped in the same circus that we were trapped in.
0: Well, it wouldn't
1: so,
0: be you
1: I'll
0: if
1: let you,
0: you
1: know when that.
0: If you weren't turning the lemons into lemonade and trying to help people because of it, it wouldn't be Dr. Gina. So I fully expected that. Hey, thank you for this very practical visit today. We appreciate it.
1: Yeah, absolutely. I'll let you know when the ebook is out.
0: Yeah.
1: I'm going to make it as close to free as possible as I can.
0: When are
1: and
0: you
1: like
0: targeting
1: I said, any money
0: to be done?
1: Like within this week.
0: Okay.
1: I'm hoping to get it done.
0: So by next Friday, we'll be looking for it. All right.
1: Yes, exactly.
0: Dr. Gina, always
1: awesome.
0: Appreciate you. Thank you.
1: Thank you, Kevin. You appreciate you.
0: Kevin McCullough coming back from New York. Don't go away.
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8: 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Serving it up with a no-drink minimum. 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
0: Kevin McCullough, glad to have you with us as we round out the show today. I just want to make sure you're up to speed on things as well as I am. And we just found out that the president has convened a rare cabinet meeting at Camp David for tomorrow as negotiations with Iran will be entering a critical phase. All cabinet members will be expected to attend the meeting, the White House tells me. First reported by the New York Post and confirmed by Fox News, and now the White House has confirmed to me personally. The gathering comes as the administration weighs next steps in high-stakes negotiations aimed at securing a broader agreement with Tehran amid what is seen to be a fraying ceasefire. Trump in recent days has suggested that the sides are nearing a potential breakthrough, while Iranian officials have publicly pushed back on claims that a deal is imminent. Camp David historically has been reserved for major national security and diplomatic deliberations. Trump repeatedly has warned that military action remains on the table if talks collapse, even as administration officials continue to publicly express optimism about diplomacy. The U.S. conducted limited strikes on Iran Sunday, which they described as defensive, aimed at mine-laying vessels and missile launchers near the Strait of Hormuz, which we all know are the things that they will use to try to blow us up if we try to keep open the Strait of Hormuz. So that news breaking this afternoon that the president is scheduling a cabinet meeting at Camp David. Again, very rare to use Camp David for the cabinet meeting. It's usually a sign that something is very important being done and so forth. And so glad that if what that means is that we're advancing the ball and getting closer to a deal, which Secretary of State Rubio's office also seems to be indicating, I'm going to take that as positive. So there we go. Glad you're with us. Thank you for being here today. And friends, I am not

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2: And as I did and allowed my family and other things to just fill the space, I was reminded once again of what a blessed man I am. And none of my kids have expressed a desire to serve in the military or anything like that. But as we talked about family members who do, we were just so grateful for the people in uniform that gave their life. And as we remembered Memorial Day yesterday, it continues in our hearts today that freedom, the freedoms that we have, the freedoms to worship God, the freedoms to speak, the freedoms to assemble, these are precious, dear, cherished freedoms. And that without vigilance, they will disappear from our existence. So my encouragement is, let's keep remembering every time we have the chance. Gavin McCullough, we'll see you next time.
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4: With SRN News, I'm Ron Taylor. Louisiana is enacting a plan to try to help Republicans maintain control of the House in November. Republican Governor Jeff Landry signed the redistricting plan into law yesterday in a bid to give Republicans a better chance to pick up an additional seat. The state's legislature passed the plan in response to a Supreme Court ruling in late April. President Trump met with his advisors for about 2 hours yesterday, but has not yet made a decision on whether to move forward with a deal to extend the Iran ceasefire and reopen the Strait of Hormuz. Iran said the agreement has not been finalized. Ahead of yesterday's meeting, the president said he was looking to make a final determination. Stock indexes closed higher on Wall Street, adding to the all-time highs they set a day earlier. The S&P 500 added 0.2% yesterday. That was the seventh straight gain for the index. The S&P 500 also closed out its ninth straight winning week. The Dow added 0.7%. This is SRN News.
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9: 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Professor Jonathan Haidt has pointed out, having given our children smartphones, we are now engaged in the largest uncontrolled experiment humanity

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5: With SRN News, I'm Ron Taylor. President Trump met with his advisors for about 2 hours yesterday, but has yet to make a decision on whether to move forward with a deal to extend the Iran ceasefire, thus reopening the Strait of Hormuz. Iran said the agreement had not been finalized. Ahead of yesterday's meeting, the president said he was looking to make a final determination. A federal judge has ruled that the president's name was illegally added to the Kennedy Center and blocked the administration from closing the cultural and arts venue for major renovations. President Trump said in response that he's backing away from his proposed renovation and returning control of the arts institution to Congress. Stock indexes closed higher on Wall Street yesterday, adding to the all-time highs they set a day earlier, the S&P 500. Added 0.2%. That's the seventh straight gain for the index. The S&P 500 also closed out its ninth winning week. The Dow added 0.7%. This is SRN News.
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1: In this new movie, The Dragon's Prophecy, Dinesh D'Souza brings the new Middle East into focus with a message of perseverance, faith, and a shared global destiny.
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1: But is this the end of Hamas and radical Islam? What does the Bible say?
4: We have to become fighters in the spirit for God. We don't accept what the enemy wants to do with our culture. We don't accept what he wants to do with the nation. 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
6: Morning, glory, and evening, grace, America. Thanks to Mark Davis for sitting in for me a little bit. I am so pleased to welcome back Dr. Larry Arn, president of Hillsdale College. It's commencement season everywhere. Some commencements are done. Hillsdale's is done. Some are this weekend. Some are next weekend. Some go into middle of June. But I wanted to spend some time on that. It's not really a Hillsdale dialogue, but it's really all Hillsdale dialogue. First of all, Dr. Arn, what is the whole purpose of a commencement? Is it a unique American tradition, or does it go back to the founding of Oxford and Cambridge?
7: It's old. First of all, to understand it, what have I done? I've done 27 commencements now. Isn't that crazy?
6: Wow.
7: And it starts with the oddness of the name, commencement. You know, it is about starting out your life, right? But the mood and the tone is all farewell. You know, you could call it valediction. You know, farewell, goodbye, this is the end. And that's, you know, the talk is heavily involved in that. It's called commencement. Now you have to ask yourself the question, what unites the past and the future? And the answer is not the present. That's very fleeting. The answer is eternity. And so the right theme of commencement is eternity. And there are lots of prayers and there's lots of talk about the eternal things in light of which one must commence one's life. And in a good college, you're there to learn what those things are and build the character to pursue them. So that's what commencement is about. And the best commencement speeches are like that. And
6: you had a great commencement speaker this year in Erica Kirk. I'm going to play a lot of her commencement speech. But before I do, in the 26 prior commencements, you've had Justice Thomas. You've had a lot of great people come and speak to the college. If I were to press you and we accept Justice Thomas and any other justices and Erica Kirk, who lingers with you after 27 years as giving a speech that made a mark?
7: Michael Ward was very good. He's a C.S. Lewis scholar. He's got a wonderful... He's a very good ceremonial. He's very good in many ways, but he's a very good ceremonial speaker. And he's funny. Mostly he's funny by making fun of us. he parsed out the name Hillsdale one time. What does it mean, Hilldale? Hills and Dales, do they go together? And he worked on that for a while. But he's very good. Hadley Arkus gave a great talk one year. What you need to do it well is gravitas. You need you need to be a serious person. And so the ones who are the most serious do the best.
6: Well, I want a dissent. I had Alexander Solzhenitsyn for 2 hours in the rain in 1978. He spoke in Russian, and it was translated into English. Very serious speech. Not that great of a commencement, though, but a very serious speech. Let's turn to this year. Erica Kirk, brilliant inspiration on your part to invite her. Why did you invite her to address it in this year of her tragedy?
7: Well, I loved Charlie, and I loved him because he was a student. He was an important man, right? And he was a whirlwind. And I began by resenting him, you know, because I don't like people coming up to me and telling me this is the most brilliant young man in America, because I think if there is such a young man, I probably know him. And if I do know him, I won't go around calling him the most brilliant young man in America, because I don't think it's good for 19-year-olds. So I sort of whacked him first time I met him. And I got him to say what turning point was. And he said, you're going to change the culture on college campuses. And I said, define for me the terms culture and college. And he struggled. And I said, so you're going to fix it, and you don't know what it is. And, you know, I thought, I'm done with that boy now. Well, I was not done with him. For the next 12 years, he just haunted me. And Erica sent me just the other day another page from his, what she calls his journals. What they are is class notes. We studied a lot of things together, Charlie and I. And that's what we always talked about. You know, we didn't talk very much about Donald Trump and high politics, which he was very involved in, much more than I. He wanted to talk about America. What is it? What does it mean? What is the final cause? What is a formal cause? What is character? How do you get one? He just loved those topics, and he was just all over them every time I talked to him. And so I came to love him. And then he was killed. And two nights later, his wife called me, and we talked for an hour and a half. And it was I knew her a bit. I knew him well. And it was just very sad and touching. And she said, you were Charlie's teacher. And I said, well, he said that. She said, will you teach me? And I said, of course. What would you like to know? And the first thing she said was, she said everything. And then she said, I have to try to run a turning point. Can I do that? And I said, well, it starts with two little kids, doesn't it? I said, how far away do you live from the office? She said, 20 minutes. And I said, move closer or move the office. You're going to have to involve them. It's going to break your heart. I have two daughters who are professional women, one of them, two children, one of them about to have one. And they have to deal with the fact that they go to work. And it'll break your heart when your children resent that. So you have to prove to them every day, first thing every day, that you love them the most and they are your first concern. And one way to do that is involve them. Take them, you know, take them. So we talked about that, and we talked about what does she need to know and how to run a railroad. And she asked me two nights later, would I speak at the memorial service, which I did, which was an extravaganza and, you know, a wonderful thing. And so I offered Charlie and Erica an honorary degree. So now she's coming anyway. We had an invitation out already to somebody to be the commencement speaker. And on very good ground, that person said, can't do it. But I'll meet with your kids whenever you want, whoever that person was. And so now she's coming. And so we thought, I talked to the senior class officers, and we thought that would be good. And she did do very well, I thought.
6: In fact, let me begin by playing the beginning of Erica Kirk commencement address. Cut number one.
8: When we arrive, we go straight to the gym, because that's what we did. And I'm on one side of the gym, Charlie's on the other, and then all of a sudden, I was thinking he pulled out the bat phone. And I was like, okay, maybe he's going to put on some music. He loved classic rock. I was like, maybe he's going to put on some music. So I'm on the treadmill, he's over in the weights, and all of a sudden I hear Dr. Arm's voice coming from the side of the room. And so I walk over to him, and I was like, baby, what are you listening to? He goes, I know. He was like, I'm almost done. He's like, I have to finish just a few more lectures from Dr. Arn. I have a few more certificates I have to get for my online courses at Hillsdale. We're almost there. I can't skip him. I was like, baby, you do what you got to do. I'm here for it. But I enjoyed it because I was learning about Churchill, too, when he was working out. I was working out. It was a great little bonding moment.
6: That's their honeymoon, Dr. Arn. So she began the commencement speech by saying, you went with them on their honeymoon. I'm not sure that's a good thing. But it's flattering. Did your wife get a laugh out of that?
7: Oh, yeah. Yeah, well, you know, Charlie went around. His key advice to people, to young men especially, he was very, very effective with them, and women too, was what? Learn a lot. Don't go to a bad college. Learn a lot. Build your character. Love your country. Get married and have some kids. And that's it. You know, when I met Charlie, he was single. And I told him, I said, you know, because the first time I met him, it was a college event in Wyoming. And I didn't get to talk to anybody else. He just wouldn't leave me alone. I was late for my next meeting. I said, 2 hours, we sat and talked. And I said to him, I said, are you married? He said, no. I said, you got to get married. He said, why? And I said, he said, I know, but why do you say that? And I said, because it does make life more serious, doesn't it? Then you've done the whole thing in life, right? You got to get some kids because it's a pain, and you'll learn all about life if you do that. Well, he went around telling the world that, and then, you know, when he got engaged to Erica, he called me about that. And he said, and, you know, he brought her to Hillsdale. He came to Hillsdale many times. Sit in class. You come and sit in class. And, so she's a wonderful woman. And
6: more of that commencement speech coming up, because there's a lot in it. Don't go anywhere, America. You're listening to Hillsdale Dialogue. Everything Hillsdale at hillsdale.edu, including, I'll bet, Erica's commencement speech. Stay tuned.
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2: With SRN News, I'm Ron Taylor. Louisiana is enacting a plan to try to help Republicans maintain control of the House in November. Republican Governor Jeff Landry signing the redistricting plan into law yesterday in a bid to give Republicans a better chance to pick up on additional seat. The state's legislature passed the plan in response to a Supreme Court ruling in late April. A federal judge has ruled that the president's name was illegally added to the Kennedy Center and blocked the administration from closing the cultural and arts venue for major renovations. President Trump said in response that he's backing away from his proposed renovation and returning control of the arts institution to Congress. The president met with his advisors for about 2 hours yesterday, but has not yet made a decision on whether to move forward with a deal to extend the Iran ceasefire and reopen the Strait of Hormuz. Ahead of yesterday's meeting, the president said he was looking to make a final determination. This is SRN News.
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5: 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Welcome to the...

0: 888-971-SAGE, 888-971-7243. I am Larry Elder. We are Salem News Channel. As far as I know, Secretary of Treasury has a full set of teeth. We'll be talking to him in the next segment, so stick around for that. Vice President J.D. Vance says that President Trump is, quote, very close, quote, to a deal with Iran. Here is what the Treasury Secretary said about the possibility of a deal with Iran. Number 22.
1: So, Ed?
2: Thank you, Mr. Secretary. I guess first, well, we're starting to see this disruption of the oil supply and through the Strait of Hormuz affect economic data. First, is there a deal on the table for a 60-day ceasefire to continue that? And then second, how fast could inflation then recede or retreat, or is inflation sticky because the PCE was at a three-year high?
1: First of all, PCE today, month over month, was 0.2, which was, you know, we're looking at decimal points, but the estimate was 0.3. So 1 month doesn't a trend make. And you know, what we've seen is actually oil prices are down about 10% in May. There are almost 2,000 ships waiting to come out of the Gulf. And I think the oil market is going to be very well supplied on the other side of this, and that we could see prices come down very quickly. We saw the UAE, leave OPEC. So I would expect on the other side of this that gasoline prices will follow.
2: Is there an agreement on the table?
1: Sorry?
2: Is there an agreement with Iran on the table?
1: The teams have been going back and forth, and President Trump has made it very clear, he talked about it at the cabinet meeting, that he has several red lines. And Iran has to turn over their highly enriched uranium. They cannot pursue a nuclear weapon. And the Strait of Hormuz, back to your question on energy, has to free transit. Navigation of the seas has to be free and open as it was before. So he's not going to take a bad deal. He's going to make a great deal for the American people.
0: He also said U.S. economic policy has been asleep. We have allowed our supply chains to make us rely on other countries, and it has not been a good thing for us. And Donald Trump is turning that around. Number 32.
1: The truth is that for too long, America had been asleep. We mistook comfort for strength. We substituted efficiency for resilience and consumption as a measure of prosperity. We told ourselves that so long as goods were cheaper overseas, it did not matter whether factories went dark in Michigan, Ohio, or Pennsylvania. We assumed that supply chains would always function smoothly and adversaries would always behave responsibly, and the invisible hand would correct vulnerabilities that too few in public life had the courage to confront. And while we reassured ourselves with those assumptions, risk accumulated all around us. America should never again put itself in a position where its security depends on supply chains it does not control, factories it no longer maintains, or skilled trades it failed to preserve. That is why the president's agenda matters. Reasonable people can debate the calibration of any particular instrument, but the central strategic insight is undoubtedly sound. Trade policy, industrial capacity, and national security are inseparable.
0: Regarding Trump's anti-weaponization fund, the governor of California said any recipient in California who gets money from that, we're going to tax it 100%. Here's what the Treasury Secretary said about that. Number 19.
1: Last question.
3: Thanks, sir. Governor Gavin Newsom has floated this idea of a 100% state tax on Californians who receive money from President Trump's anti-weaponization fund. Your response to the governor's call for 100% tax?
1: There's no cure for stupid.
4: Okay.
1: Thank you all.
0: There's no cure for stupid. Now, the president wants to put his face on a $250 bill to commemorate the 250th birthday of America. Here is what the Treasury Secretary said about this. Number 21.
1: In the red.
5: Thank you. Reagan Race with the Daily Caller. I want to ask you about Antifa. In October, the Treasury Department started working with the FBI to investigate who's funding Antifa. Can you give us an update on that investigation? How close are you guys to finding out who's funding Antifa?
6: It is ongoing. We made substantial... So, Peter.
7: Hi, Dr. Besson.
6: Yep.
7: How long until we see your signature next to President Trump's face on a $250 bill?
6: Well, as Treasury Secretary, I have two mandates for U.S. currency. At present, no living person can be on U.S. currency, and the currency must say, "In God we trust." So right now there is proposed legislation in front of the House, in front of the Senate, to change the first requirement so that a living person, Donald J. Trump, could be on the $250 bill. So it's all in the hands of the it's all in up on Capitol Hill. So at Treasury, we prepare things in advance, so we have prepared in advance that if the legislation is passed, but we will stick to the law.
0: And he pulled out a Washington Post story on this, number 26.
6: You know, I don't really understand this Washington Post article. That who hears from the Post? Yep. Terribly written, terribly edited. Because basically what it says is that Treasury is following the law and that we've created the bill and that it's up to Congress, but that we follow the bill and it's up to... I didn't really understand what the story was.
5: So, but anyway. Aren't involved in that, two of your political appointees?
6: Yeah, of course. But we prepare for everything if it gets passed. Just like we were ready 6 months in advance for the one big beautiful bill for tax guidance.
0: We'll be talking with the Treasury Secretary in just a few minutes about this and among other things. Now, the GOP chairman has a name for James Tallarico, which he broke out. Number 14.
8: Chairman of the Republican National Committee, Florida State Senator Joe Gruters. Good morning to you, Mr. Chairman. So Ken Paxton got a major boost in the polls since the president's endorsement led to a massive victory Tuesday night. What does this say to you about where the Republican Party stands right now, old guard versus MAGA and the president?
9: Well, once again, it proves that this is the president's party. Texas is a Republican state. We're going to win this state. And I'm thankful that Ken Paxton won his primary. Congratulations to him. He's a MAGA warrior. He'll do a great job for us in the United States Senate.
10: Yeah, and you mentioned that you believe Texas will stay red, but this is going to be a tough race with Ken Paxton going up against James Tallarico. Of course, the legacy media says that Paxton's win could be what hands the Democrats that Senate seat in November, because they're saying that Paxton is a flawed candidate. What do you think? How do Republicans keep this seat red?
9: We keep it red because Tallarico is a creep, and he thinks he's a vegan. He thinks God is non-binary. He wants to mutilate children. He wants to put boys in girls' locker rooms. People are done with that. That's, if you looked at the autopsy the Democrats put out, it's simple. All those things and the fact that they are openly supporting communists and socialists, people don't want the United States Senate. Certainly the voters in Texas don't want that. We think Paxton will win. We think it's a red seat. Hands down, we're not going to have any issues heading into November. We're happy with Paxton, and we're going to do everything we can to make sure he's successful.
8: Well, you touched on the themes, I think, of the upcoming campaign there a little bit, Mr. Chairman. But here is a reminder of the moderate religious man Democrats are trying to pass James Tallarico off as. Take a listen to this.
11: God is both masculine and feminine and everything in between. God is non-binary. Trans children are God's children, made in God's own image. Modern science obviously recognizes that there are many more than two biological sexes. In fact, there are six.
8: You might as well put just a little disclaimer on there. Paid for by the Republican National Committee. There's your ad, Mr. Chairman.
9: Yeah, well, listen, Texas had a lot of people move there from California, and Tallarico was not one of them, but he seems like he wants to represent them. He should be representing one of these super woke left-wing states, not super red Republican Texas.
10: So I want to get to the redistricting war now between Alabama, Florida, and South Carolina. One state's map blocked, another state's map cleared, a third becomes the next state to defy the president. South Carolina, 12 state Senate Republicans rejecting those new maps. Of course, their primary is June 9th. Should they be cautious of an Indiana repeat? What do you think?
9: Well, listen, again, you go back to this is the president's party. You saw what happened with the Indiana senators that defied the president. And don't forget, this is not some new thing. Democrats have been using redistricting for three decades.
0: And speaking of redistricting, CNN says Republicans are going to finish this redistricting war 10 seats ahead of Democrats. Secretary of Treasury Scott Bessent up next, 888-971-SAGE. I want every father and grandfather listening to hear this. 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
0: 888-971-SAGE, 888-971-7243. I am Larry Elder. We are Salem News Channel. I'm honored to have as my next guest the Treasury Secretary, Scott Bessent. Mr. Secretary, thank you very much for taking the time to come on.
19: Very pleased to be with you.
0: It is my pleasure. Mr. Secretary, like you, I studied poli-sci when I was in college. I know you went to Yale. I guess you couldn't get into Brown. Okay. But I did take a lot of
19: I did, but declined.
0: I took a lot of economics. And Donald Trump has changed my mind about tariffs. I was a free market guy, Milton Friedman guy. And I reread Adam Smith's book, and he had all sorts of exceptions, including for national security and to try to get our trading partners to lower the tariffs against us. So I've seen what President Trump has done with tariffs. You gave a speech today at the Ronald Reagan Library where you talked about how we've been asleep regarding economic security. Can you talk to us about what you said about that?
19: Yes, Larry, great to be with you. Good to be out here in California. Most beautiful place in the world, and some of the worst governments. And look, the point of my speech today, and it's tied back to Winston Churchill wrote a book in 1938 called While England Slept, and it was to alert the people in the United Kingdom of what was going on in Nazi Germany and how they needed to start building up their national security again. And I tell you, we've done that for 25 years here. That our business elites, our government elites, neglected in the name of just unfettered efficiency, national security. And look, I'm like you, that I want as little intervention as possible, but there are things that we have to have. And the only good thing about COVID was it was a beta test for what happens when our supply chains are broken. But for years, we've given up our critical minerals, which China now has weaponized against us. We see that 90% of the precursor chemicals for our pharmaceutical industry come from mostly from China, some from India. The semiconductor industry has moved offshore, and if you think that we're getting some gyrations here from the Strait of Hormuz being closed, if the Strait of Taiwan were closed, 95% of the high-performance semiconductors are made on the island of Taiwan. We let our shipbuilding industry disappear, and importantly, lose national security, but we lost great jobs, and we lost the knowledge that goes with those jobs. In other words, Larry, we lost our sovereignty. We're bringing it back, and it is going to give us our sovereignty back. We are going to have security, and prosperity, and we're going to bring back high-paying precision manufacturing jobs.
0: Mr. Secretary, when the President announced Liberation Day, the markets fell pretty dramatically. They've not only recovered, but now we're setting records. Have the people that criticized President Trump during Liberation Day and about the use of the tariffs, have any of them come back to you and said, you know what, we were wrong?
19: Larry, of course not. And you know, I was in the markets for 35 years. That I'm an economic historian, not an economist. But what I can tell you, the recovery after Liberation Day was the fastest recovery in the stock indices in history. And the same thing with the Iran conflict. That people say to me, well, the on bad news. And I say, no. Being that what is really happening isn't being reported, and people in the markets know the reality of what is happening. I probably am one of five people in the country who have the most amount of information on what's going on with the Iran conflict, and I can tell you, Larry, that if you look at the front page of the New York Times, the Washington Post, many other newspapers, they put editorials in place of news, and it's just there's no resemblance to reality, and we kicked their butts, They want a deal. We militarily. This blockade that our great Navy is doing has been a huge success. So, you know, again, Larry, it's the ability just to see through this misinformation fog. Markets.
0: Mr. Secretary, I hope you can hear me because you're breaking up a little bit. Are we close to a deal? And if we are, what do you think is going to happen to oil?
19: Well, we're already down about just over 20% from the peak in oil. We're down 10% this month. I believe gasoline's come down about 5%. And there are about 1,800 ships waiting in the Gulf to come out. So the oil market's pretty well supplied now. And the even better supply, it'll take a little time for it to work its way through the system. But yeah, I'm highly confident that energy prices at the end of this, at the end of this cycle, will be lower than they were on February 26th.
0: How are you feeling?
19: The other, the other important thing here is, you know, natural gas prices in the U.S. are lower than they were on February 26th. We're the natural gas superpower, and a lot of things, they run on net gas now.
0: Mr. Secretary, what is the status, in your opinion, of the U.S. economy?
19: U.S. economy, the resilience has been fantastic. And I'm out here in California talking to small businesses. I talk to, we have small banks come into Treasury every week. I think things are excellent on Main Street. We're seeing a 17% increase in manufacturing, the groundbreakings, and the consumer's in very good shape. We're in constant touch with banks. And I think, Larry, people see that we will get to the other side of this conflict, that beef prices are up, but other grocery prices have come back down. You know, last year it was eggs. Eggs are down 90% now. And we understand that this is a rough spot, but we're going to get through it. And the important thing is, the unemployment rate hasn't gone up, the layoff rate hasn't gone up, and I think we will get back, as inflation comes back to the Fed's 2% target, we'll get back to real wage increases like we were seeing for the first 15 months of the administration.
0: Mr. Secretary, we only have about a minute left. I can't let you go without talking about this kerfuffle over the president's face being on a $250 bill. Why are people so upset?
19: I have no idea. Larry, Calvin Coolidge was the president during the 150th anniversary of our country, and he was on a coin. President Trump's going to be on a coin. There is a movement and a bill up on Capitol Hill to put him on a $250 bill. He is the president during our 250th anniversary. That if Kamala Harris had won, she could have had her face
0: and there would have been no controversy. We have to leave it there, Mr. Secretary. Thank you very much for taking the time. I really appreciate it.
19: Okay, great being with you, Larry.
0: You too.
20: And take your time. No need to worry.
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0: 888-971-SAGE, 888-971-7243. I am Larry Elder. We are Salem News Channel. And today we're closing out another week of my special Angel Tree campaign. So before your weekend starts, I'm asking you to open your heart, your wallet, your purse, as we help some really great kids who, through no fault of their own, sometimes carry a stigma because they have a mom or dad in prison. And you can do something about that by sending them to an Angel Tree camp for a full week. 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You'll see the Angel Tree banner at the very top. Or you can phone your gift to 888-206-2855. That's 888-206-2855. Consider making a generous donation. $200 will send one child to camp for a week. $400 will send two. $600 will send three. Do the math. Or whatever you feel led to give to my Angel Tree campaign. Again, nonprofit prison fellowship provides kids with an incarcerated parent a week away from bad neighborhoods, the dangers of gangs, and drugs. This is Betsy Wright, Director of Angel Tree, Senior Director of Angel Tree, on what awaits the kids you will sponsor.
1: You know, a lot of times they come and it's new experiences. They get to camp and they don't lack for anything. So they get three meals a day plus snacks. And sometimes at home, they don't. They get to sleep in their own bed, which we take for granted. But a lot of times if you're in a single income household with lots of kids, like you're sharing beds, sharing bedrooms, and it just breaks down the walls and they can relax and feel safe.
0: When I was at one of the camps, one of the things that the kids told me over and over again was how great the food was. Some of them did not want to leave. Now, I know we're all on tight budgets. We talked about this with the Treasury Secretary. 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That's 888-206-2855. Thank you so very much. Loretta is in Norco, California. Loretta, you're on the Larry Elder Show. Thank you so much for calling.
2: Hi, Larry. Longtime listener. I just actually called in to say I've got, we live in Horsetown, USA. It's Norco in Riverside County. Mm-hmm. And we got two ballots. We got one from the California Secretary of State Elections Division and one from the Register of Voters in Riverside. Steve Hilton is not on the one from the California Secretary of State Election Division. He is on the Register of Voters for Riverside, so I just wanted to make everybody aware of that.
0: Well, Loretta, look at your guide. It's a voter guide. I bet you Tom Steyer's not on either.
2: Ah.
3: True.
2: So is that true? Okay, so Jim.
0: So here's the deal. Here's the deal. When I was running, to get on that voter guide, you have to agree to stay within campaign spending limits. If you think you're going to raise more money and you want to spend more money, you can't put your name there. So Steyer is a billionaire. He's already spent $200 million. Of course, he's going to exceed the spending limit. And Steve Hilton believed that he was going to exceed the spending limit. So he didn't agree to abide by those limits. And therefore, you don't get a little bio on the voter guide.
2: Oh, my God. And there's 62 choices just for governor.
0: Yeah.
2: This is insane. And then have you read these candidate statements? They're hilarious. I am sorry. And I'm against Trump and against ICE and all this.
0: Right.
2: And it's like, and their bios are, they're comical.
0: So yeah, they're hysterical.
4: We wanted Larry for governor. We wanted Larry.
0: I appreciate that.
4: Shafted, Larry. We love you.
0: Well, I appreciate that. Thank you very much. When I ran, there were 45 candidates, I think there were, including a couple of porn stars. They probably would have carried a couple of counties if I hadn't been on there. I'm just kidding. The president launched something called Freedom 250 last year to schedule events all across the country to celebrate America's 250th birthday. Nonprofit, nonpartisan, a bunch of artists agreed to do it, and now several are dropping out, claiming that they were misled about the political affiliation of the event. Rappers Morris Day and Young MC announced they would not be participating. Several others have now backed out, one of whom, however, is not backing out, and that person is Vanilla Ice. And Vanilla Ice says, look, music is music. I'm not backing out. And I don't blame him for not backing out. When's the last time you've heard the term Vanilla Ice and music? Going to have for you what Mr. Ice has said about why he's not backing out. 888-971-SAGE. And James Tallarico was called Talafrico by the GOC chair. Stephen Miller also had a term for him. Don't go away.
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6: 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Except employees, their parent, affiliate, subsidiary, or successor companies, advertising and promotion agencies, contest prize suppliers, participating advertisers, sponsors, and immediate family members of anyone so employed. Contest entries must include entrant's name, address, and daytime and evening telephone numbers. When individual contests require, birth date will also have to be included. One winner per household. Listeners can only win one contest, including but not limited to phone-in, email, internet, or postal entry once every 60 days. In the event of contest requiring telephone or fax entries, sponsors are not responsible for the inability of caller to complete the call within specified time, whether due to telephone equipment malfunctions, disconnections, busy lines, or other circumstances. Only calls to the designated telephone number will be eligible to win. In the event of contest requiring mail entries, postal, or electronic, and sponsors are not responsible for the timeliness of delivery or electronic malfunctions that may affect the delivery or content of the entry. Neither are they responsible for misdirected, illegible, postage due, or lost mail. Decision of the judges is final. All participants agree to be bound by these rules, void where prohibited by law. All federal, state, and local laws and regulations apply. Prizes are specified within individual contest rules. Prizes are non-transferable and non-exchangeable. No substitution or cash equivalent will be made. Reserves the right to substitute a prize of equal or greater value if the awarded prize is unavailable for any reason. Winners agree to come by the station to provide proof of age and identity, photo identification a must, and to execute an affidavit of eligibility, indemnification, and release within 30 days of winning. Prizes can be mailed so long as winner completes a mail release form and also provides a copy of photo identification. Failure to comply will result in forfeiture of prize. Unclaimed prizes will not be awarded. All federal, state, and local laws and regulations apply. All federal, state, and local taxes are the sole responsibility of the winner. Participation constitutes permission without any further obligation to the contest winner to use winner's name, voice, address, and likeness for promotional purposes. Additional rules or eligibility requirements may be announced on air, provided on the website, or may be attained by sending a self-addressed stamped envelope with the identity of the contest inquiry to 6400 North Beltline Road, Suite 110, Irving, Texas, 75063.
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8: 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Let's kick it.
0: Technocrats, beware. Here's Larry Elder. 888-971-SAGE. 888-971-SAGE, 888-971-7243. I am Larry Elder. We are Salem News Channel. The president launched what he called Freedom 250, scheduled events across the country to celebrate the nation's 250th birthday. 16-day event between June 25 and July 10. Several artists, including Young MC, Morris Day, The Commodores, Poison frontman Brett Michaels, country singer Martina McBride, have all since said they will not be participating. One of whom, however, who spoke to TMZ, who is participating, is Vanilla Ice, number 33.
9: So what do you think about this? That, you know, it's a birthday party, and now it just feels super political.
10: Oh, man, I'm not going to get dragged into that. I'm here to party with America, man. Music is made to bring people together, and that's what we're here to do, man. We're just going to represent the 90s. I don't take anything too serious. I don't think anybody else should. I think that we should just dance. You know, it's life, liberty, and the pursuit of happiness, and you got to get out and pursue it with dance. It's all about just us making it this far and kind of bringing people together, and that's what this is about. I don't think that it should be about any political thing or anything like that. I don't even vote, so I don't even care. And if Biden called up, hey, and he said, my daughter's getting married, we need Vanilla Ice, I'd go play. It's not a big thing. You play for your fans, you know? We don't get a chance to pick our fans. They pick us. And I'll go play for Putin, and I'll play in Iran if you want. It don't matter. There's fans everywhere. Music is not political, man. It's universal. It just brings people together.
9: Over the years, we've covered these stories where, you know, people, big celebrities, singers, have gone to Saudi Arabia, other countries that are problematic in terms of human rights. It Yep. seems like when you do it outside the country, it's fair game. But when you do it in the United States, it really becomes divisive. And I just mentioned all the people who have bailed from this, and they're bailing because they think that this has that Trump stamp on it, and that Trump stamp is everywhere now, and now it's going to be on $250 bills, it looks like, you know, as well as building and arches and ballrooms and all this stuff. So people are saying they don't want that stamp on their forehead.
10: Well, some people are probably getting it tattooed too. You know, it's all about not taking anything too serious, man. And everybody's opinionated, and it seems like the world is like a snow globe today. It's all shaken up, man. I'm from the 80s and 90s. We didn't take all this mess so serious. I mean, we were all wearing Z Cavritis, and, you know, it was serious. We had fanny packs and to ripped our back seats out and put in subwoofers. Come on, man. This is a celebration of America. 250, the birthday of our country that we were born in. Come on. Enjoy the dancing. Don't take it so serious. We're just entertainers, man. Just get out, shut up, and play. That's what I say. And it's funny because all the people, they're all my friends. Like, we're playing here tonight. They're all on this tour with me.
9: Where are you? Where are you now?
10: We're in Bangor, Maine tonight. So it's awesome. But, like, you know, Young MC, everybody that bailed out on this, they're all out here with me. It don't matter, man. We don't have...
9: Are they talking to you about it?
10: No, it's not even a big deal. Everybody makes their own decision on what they feel like, you know, however it works. But I don't think that anybody should take this serious, including them. I think everybody should just go dance. It's just music. What's the big deal, man? We're just entertainers.
0: Maybe we got to run this guy for Congress. So Jackson Dart introduces Trump at a rally. He gets hammered. But Bruce Springsteen can just trash on Trump all day long. That's not a problem. Byron Donalds talked about the outrage over Trump's anti-weaponization fund to CNN. It was entertaining. Number six.
11: Well, no, it's more detailed than that. You're just
12: How
11: saying yes
12: it?
11: Or no.
12: No, they're convicted of attacking a police officer. Let me explain why.
11: Because if the Justice Department official overcharges in that case, if they decide to then go and do other prosecutions for political purposes, and let's be very clear, that is what the Biden Justice Department was doing, then that, in my view, is not following the equal justice under the law, which is the law of the land here in our country. So if under those circumstances, then yes, this fund like this should be utilized.
12: So you're not ruling this out either, that those convicted of attacking a police officer could be compensated. You're not ruling out that should be a possibility.
11: Look, I think that's something where you, hold on, that's something where you have to actually watch the operations of this fund and what moves forward. What you're trying to do is make an assertion where it doesn't even exist today, and that's what you're doing. So don't come in with a leading question trying to make an assertion that doesn't exist because you're trying to make it a political question.
12: No,
11: let's be fundamentally clear that there have been instances in the history of this country where our government has gone after our people based upon political means. They have overcharged, and it's not even if they brought charges, reckless investigations, trying to bring the abuse of Justice Department officials or other law enforcement officials against the American people. We can talk about what happened with Michael Flynn, the fact that he was persecuted by this government under the phony Russia collusion scandal, which we all know now is fake and phony. What about him? What about the money he had to put out for his attorneys? What about the anguish on his family? These are the real life situations that do happen to the American people. So what I would say is, let's not cheapen it and weaponize it just because we're trying to make a political point. Let's take a step back and understand that we have to have a federal government and a Department of Justice that looks at the law plainly and clearly and does not weaponize it for political means.
0: I have mentioned that Chuck Schumer once called the BDS movement anti-Semitic. Zoran Mamdani supports the BDS movement, anti-Israel movement. This is a Democrat candidate for Senate in Michigan who says that the Democratic Party has an anti-Semitic problem. About time somebody admitted it. Number 18.
13: Is there an anti-Semitism problem in the Democratic Party? Ms. Morrow.
12: There is. At the Democratic Convention, an attendee yelled an anti-Semitic slur at my husband, who is Jewish, who was walking with my five-year-old daughter. That is terrifying.
0: Stephen Miller on James Tallarico, number 16.
14: Well, first of all, I think it is very bold, one could even say brave, courageous, that the Democratic Party would choose Texas, of all places, to nominate their first transgender Senate candidate, who's clearly transitioning into a female. You know, when Tallarico goes in for a blood test, when he gets a physical, blood doesn't come out, instead soy milk comes out. This man has less testosterone than Jasmine Crockett. It is a mind-boggling choice. They would choose a person to run for that office who looks like he doesn't belong in the Senate but in a cabaret show. Look, at the end of the day, I have a hard time believing that the people of Texas, some of the toughest, roughest, strongest men and women, the pioneer heritage, the frontier history from the Mexican American
0: will vote for this guy.
15: With a souped up tempo, I'm on a roll. It's time to go solo. Rolling. Hit my 5.0. Put my rag top down. So my
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0: SAGE 888-971-7243. I am Larry Elder. We are Salem News Channel. 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We close with the Republican candidate for L.A. Mayor, Spencer Pratt, number 23, where he talks about the Democrat socialist who's running, number 23.
20: One of your opponents is Nithya Raman, considered more left than Karen Bass. Mm-hmm. This is what she said about you.
21: And then you have this person who is this kind of reality TV star who has these pronouncements that I will solve it. We have a moment when that message can have a lot of purchase, and that is really scary to me because I don't think there is the experience to actually deliver on results.
22: So that woman has had, I think, almost 5 years. She's been the chair of the homeless housing department for the last 3 years. The drug addicts that are attacking moms that are naked in front of kids, that is on her and Mayor Bass. This is a woman who fought in her own district for moms that didn't want drug addicts selling drugs, being naked in front of kids, in front of the school. She's fighting them on camera, saying there's no difference between 1 foot and 500 feet to have naked drug addict encampments in front of kids. So when these people talk, you're literally listening to a lunatic.
20: And she's defunding the police, too.
22: She's not even going to be a conversation. We should just focus on Bass. She, after the debate, the betting apps, she went from 65% to, I think she's at 5%. She's so irrelevant that we should just focus on Bass.
0: And he talks about who his voters are, number 24.
20: Remember how angry you were when your house burned down, nothing was getting done. Everyone's wondering, who's Spencer Pratt? Like, is this guy really going to run? And next thing you know, you're in. And I thought, wonder if he's going to get any traction. Then I listened to you with Joe Rogan, 3.5 hours, deep on issues. And he's from the area, so he knows you're right on these issues. He knows the problems. But I couldn't, when I was done listening, I didn't know if you were Republican, independent, or a Democrat. Rick Caruso seems like a Republican, but ran as a Democrat. How are you running?
22: Yeah, thankfully it's a nonpartisan race, so I don't have to be either.
20: What are you?
22: I'm a registered Republican, but my supporters are all Democrats because Los Angeles is all Democrats. All the people financing me are Democrats. 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
0: Well, Democrats should be. 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
2: Nation. Stock indexes closed higher on Wall Street, adding to the all-time highs they set a day earlier. The S&P 500 added 0.2% Friday. The Dow added 0.7%, and the NASDAQ composite rose 0.2% at the closing bell. 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
3: U.S. and Iranian negotiators say that they're pretty close to a deal that basically a 60-day memorandum of understanding that would extend the existing ceasefire. A lot of questions on that. President Trump says that Iran is negotiating on fumes.
4: And we have the strongest military anywhere in the world, as you know. You saw what we did with Venezuela. That worked out very quickly. And we're doing really equally as well with, but again, people don't want to write about it, with Iran. Iran is very much intent. They want very much to make a deal. So far, they haven't gotten there. We're not satisfied with it, but now we will be. We will be either that or we'll have to just finish the job. But their Navy is gone, as I've said 1,000 times. Their Navy is gone. Their Air Force is gone. Everything's gone, and they're negotiating on fumes.
3: And, of course, the sticking point here is has been the sticking point from the very beginning, whether or not Iran will give up their uranium, their ability to build a nuclear bomb. They say it's a red line. Not sure they're going to agree to that. And I have to admit, I'm a little bit hesitant to be too excited about this. I'm not sure that a 60-day extension is necessarily what we're looking for. Does that mean we're going to drag this out for another 60 days only to maybe end up using military force again later in the summer, closer to the midterms? We have a full update for you on what's happening in Iran, and we'll get to that in just a minute. President Trump also chimed in yesterday on the story that I shared with you about Jill Biden and her new book. There was an excerpt that from a CBS News interview that's going to be aired this weekend, as I understand it, where the former First Lady basically says she thought that former President Joe Biden was having a stroke during his infamous the debate during the 2024 presidential campaign, where he just imploded right there before our eyes with Donald Trump. Here's Jill Biden talking with CBS News.
5: Were you horrified as you saw it unfold?
6: I wasn't horrified. I was frightened because I had never, ever seen Joe like that.
7: With dealing with everything we have to do with, look, if we finally beat Medicare.
8: Thank you, President Biden.
6: Before or since? Never.
5: Or since?
6: Yes.
5: Or
6: You've
5: since? Never seen him like
6: never.
5: That?
6: No.
5: What happened?
6: I don't know what happened. I mean, as I watched it, I thought, oh my God, he's having a stroke. And it scared me to death.
9: Joe, you did such a great job. You answered every question. You knew all the facts. And let me ask the crowd, what did Trump do? Why?
3: Wow. Wow. You understand why the Democrats are not very happy that she's bringing this up now. Because it just reminds the American people just how bad things were under the Democrats, under Joe Biden. I'd forgotten just how bad he had done. Those of you watching us on the Salem News Channel, and I hope that you are. If you're not, look us up. You can watch us on Roku, on various streaming platforms. Just go to snc.tv where to watch, and you can see where to watch us on. But that was a classic clip. Maybe we can isolate that and share that with you again in a few minutes. You had Joe Biden not able to get the words out, and it was painful to watch. I felt kind of bad for the guy, but not so much so. But you had that. You had Trump and Biden, their headshots side by side, and Trump's over there just making faces thinking, what is he trying to say? What is he trying to get out? But then you had Jill Biden afterwards saying, oh, Joe, you did great. You did great. But now she's admitting she thought he had a stroke. Now she thinks that maybe he had a medical emergency going on, but yet they went to the rally afterwards. They went to the Waffle House afterwards. And she's just saying, oh, Joe, you're doing great. You're doing great. It's kind of like when your kid just completely fails at something. Maybe it's a sports game or something and they just really mess up. But you tell them they did good anyway. So the president, he couldn't resist. he chimed in on all this yesterday. He wrote on True Social, Jill Biden is now out there finally admitting that she did not know what went wrong with Sleepy Joe during our spectacular and highly rated 2024 presidential debate, where Joe was not exactly performing to the highest level of debate standards. She said that she thought he was having a stroke and various other really bad things, and yet never rushed into the stage to help her troubled husband as any good wife would do. The only thing she failed to mention was how well I was doing prior to his near total collapse. In other words, as many have asked, did my strong performance in that debate cause him to plain and simple choke, leading to his ignominious defeat, or were other reasons the cause? Nobody else knows the answer to this, but I do. President Trump on True Social yesterday. She is getting crucified for this. Now, maybe this is part of her strategy to sell books, because she'll probably sell some books. This is a pretty big rollout. CNN's Abby Phillips accused the Biden administration of deceptiveness for covering up Joe Biden's health decline after this stunning admission, she said. It's quite interesting to hear how Philip responds to this now. Where was she in 2024 when this was happening? I'll share that with you up next. 800-655-MIKE, 800-655-6453. Your phone calls are welcome. We'll put you in queue and talk as time permits. Text me, email me, Joey at joeyhudson.com.

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2: 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So we'll have things in ready for Mike to come back on Monday. So go to MikeOnline.com, click on the Angel Tree banner, and let's introduce Jesus to some kids at summer camp this weekend. Thank you for everyone who has contributed. Breaking news this morning, a federal judge has barred the government today from taking steps to launch President Trump's $1.8 billion fund, for now prohibiting the Trump administration from setting up the fund that's intended to pay people who have been harmed by the federal government. This order is by Judge Leonie Brinkema of the Federal District Court of the Eastern District of Virginia. It prohibits the government from establishing the fund or transferring any money into the fund until a hearing can be held in June. I think we probably expected that to happen. Probably no big surprise. I suspect that the president will eventually get that fund up and established. So back to Jill Biden, as she made headlines this week in promoting her new book that will be released in just a week or so. CNN's Abby Phillip accused the Biden administration of deceptiveness for covering up President Joe Biden's health decline after what she called a stunning admission by the former first lady when Jill Biden said that she thought her husband was having a stroke during the infamous debate between Joe Biden and Donald Trump. Now, we shared with you a minute ago that clip and a excerpt from the debate. I want to go back and show you. This is classic for those of you watching on the Salem News Channel. This is classic between Joe Biden and Donald Trump. This is a little snippet from the debate.
3: With the COVID, dealing with everything we have to do with, look, if we finally beat Medicare.
4: Thank you, President.
2: Now, if you're watching, you saw Donald Trump. He's looking around like, what is he trying to say? What is going on here? The funniest look and expression on his face. And, of course, that was the beginning of the demise of Joe Biden. That's when the Democrat Party finally recognized this man can't go on. Now, I've always had the theory that they set Joe Biden up. I've always had, I believe, that the powers that be within the Democrat Party knew that Joe Biden wasn't capable. They just didn't know how to get him out of the race. I think they probably were surprised when he announced that he was going to run again. Nobody could tell him. And so, because if you remember, this was fairly early. It was in late June. And I don't know that we've ever had a debate that early in a presidential cycle. So I think they set him up. I think they knew that he was not capable of debating Donald Trump. They set him up to do it early so they would have enough time to get him out and get Kamala in. Of course, it still didn't work out too good for him, did it? So back to CNN and Abby Phillip. On Newsnight, she argued that the ex-First Lady's comments marked a complete reversal from 2024 when the Biden White House vehemently dismissed health concerns. Here's Abby Phillip on CNN.
5: I appreciate that we now get to see at least some version of a truth that she's putting out there, because I think, yeah, the conversation should be had about the deceptiveness
0: I think
5: that was
0: so.
5: Behind this. Like, that's the conversation that I think ought to be had. The autopsy that the Democrats didn't delve into that, and it should.
4: Yeah.
5: What kind of political system covers that up and makes it okay to lie to people about what everybody knows is true?
2: Good point. Good point. The Democrats are furious with Jill Biden right now because, again, they think that the timing of the release of a book is poor. We're in the middle of midterm elections, and they just don't want this rehashed. What do you think? We knew Joe Biden was in bad shape, didn't we? And how he got that far into a presidential campaign, I have no idea. By the way, speaking of presidential campaigns, a new poll out for 2028. Yeah, we're already talking about 2028, yet we haven't gotten through the midterms yet. But Emerson College just released a poll yesterday showing that Secretary of State Marco Rubio is surging. He's nearly even with Vice President J.D. Vance. The on the Democrat side, former Transportation Secretary Pete Buttigieg is the front runner on the Democrat side. Rubio has climbed 15 points since February of this year. He is with 1 point of Vance. Vance has 36% among likely Republican primary voters. That's down from 52% that he received last fall. So you have the vice president declining and the Secretary of State, Rubio, surging to within 1 point. We may have a heated race on our hands here for 2028. Now, the Secretary of State says he will defer to the vice president, that he will not run if J.D. Vance runs. And I think everybody knows J.D. Vance is probably going to run. But if Rubio is doing this well in the polls, do you think he will really skip an opportunity to run? Do you think he will defer to the vice president? Or do you think we're going to have a heated primary? 800-655-6453, 800-655-MIKE. Glad to have you with me on this Free Speech Friday. Whatever's on your mind, I'm all ears. 800-655-6453.

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1: Yes, it is Free Speech Friday. Joey Hudson in for Mike, 800-655-MIKE, 800-655-6453. Whatever's on your mind, I'm all ears. Let me take just a minute here. We're closing out another week of Mike's special Angel Tree campaign. So before you start your weekend, let me ask you to pause for a moment and think about how you can open your heart and open your wallet to help these kids go to summer camp. 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Mike left me a goal to get to 650 kids. He'd started the campaign last week with 500. You guys have responded in such a big way that we, of course, we've raised the goal. But hey, it's all good because we're serving and helping more of these young kids this summer at a camp that they would not be able to experience otherwise. So go to MikeOnline.com, click on the Angel Tree banner, and step up. We're trying to get to 750 now. 750. That would be amazing. And we're just about 20 away. Will you pause what you're doing right now? 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
1: 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All right, let's go back to the phones on Free Speech Friday. Jeff is in Williamsport, Pennsylvania. Welcome, Jeff.
3: Hi, Joey. How are you?
1: I'm wonderful. How's Williamsport?
3: Oh, it's good. We're in Williamsport. It's a World Series capital of the United States, the home of Little League World Series.
1: Oh, yeah, I've been there before. Mike and I were up there some years back and did the show right across the street from the stadium there.
3: Oh, really? Okay, I missed that.
1: Yeah. What's on your mind today, Jeff?
3: Hey, the polls that you got between Rubio and J.D. Vance, I've never been asked that question. So they're not accurate. I don't know where they poll at.
1: Well, I've never been a part of it. They take a sample that, you know, and honestly, that may have been a couple thousand people from around the country, but they take a sample of people who have voted in previous Republican primaries and who are likely to vote again. That's one of the first things they ask you, you know, your party affiliation, and would you likely vote in a presidential primary? So you know, polling, yeah, they go up and down, but it's not going to be accurate tomorrow. It may change 6 months from now, just like it has from February to now with J.D. Vance. That could turn around. Again, nobody knows if Marco Rubio, he says that he will not run, that he will wait until the vice president makes his decision.
3: I vote on J.D. Vance if he runs.
1: There you go. Yep. Appreciate your phone call, Jeff, and have a great weekend in Williamsport. Mark is in somewhere in California. Welcome, Mark, to the Mike Gallagher Show.
4: Yeah, thank you. I have a question rather than a statement. I would like to know why this administration has not forcefully opened up the Strait of Hormuz. when it can. It has the military power to do it.
1: Yeah, good question.
4: The longer this goes on, they're eroding the value of the U.S. dollar. And, I mean, the petrodollar is the world currency, and we could lose the value of the U.S. dollar throughout the world if they don't open this thing now.
1: Yeah, yeah. I don't have the answer to that, Mark. I've thought the same thing. I've asked the same question. You would think that with our military might that we could. It's my understanding that it is very risky from the standpoint of the mines that Iran is suspected to have put in the strait. I think they were waiting to maybe get their help. If we came to some type of agreement that we would get their help to take those mines out, that it would be a lot safer for, for our Navy to do that. But I honestly don't know for sure, Mark. It's a good question. Yeah. Appreciate your phone call. 800-655-6453. Look, I don't know why we don't just go in there and finish it militarily anyway. I'm a little suspect with the 60-day extension. But again, I have complete confidence in our president. And if President Trump thinks this is a good deal, and he said this yesterday, he's not going to agree to anything unless it is a good deal for the U.S. So we have to defer to him and trust him that he will do what's best for the country. Mario is in my home state of South Carolina. Welcome, Mario. Give me an example there. Yep. Where are you, Mario? Give me an example, Mario doesn't want to talk about that. Let's go to Carl, who's in Pittsburgh. Welcome, Carl.
0: Hi, how you doing?
1: I'm wonderful. Hope you are.
0: I'm doing fine, thank you. Yeah, I had the same question about the Strait of Hormuz.
1: Yeah.
0: They have no Air Force. They have no Navy. We've got the best Navy and Air Force in the world. And I remember back in World War II, I was just a kid then, but I remember the convoys that went from America to Britain were escorted by American ships. And I'm wondering why that can't be done in the Strait of Hormuz. How can they allow Iran to dictate who uses the strait?
1: Yeah. Yeah. Again, I don't have a valid answer on why we haven't done it. Let me ask you a question, Carl. If it meant risking the lives of some of our sailors, and let's say for argument's sake that they think it's an unnecessary risk right now, if they had another plan that maybe Iran eventually helps us, would you be willing to wait then? Would that be the best choice, or you think we should just go in and do it?
0: Did we risk the lives in World War II of people on ships guarding the convoys going to Britain?
1: Yep, we did.
0: Certainly. We it's lives. Worth it.
1: Good point, Carl. Hey, appreciate your phone call. Have a wonderful weekend. 800-655-6453. I don't know. I don't know why we haven't just gone in and done it. Maybe someone out there who has a better answer than I on that, you can call us. 800-655-6453. Texter writes, this is in reference to the Emerson poll showing that Marco Rubio is within 1 point of J.D. Vance. Has there ever been a vice president to serve two terms under two different presidents, or is that even possible? Well, yeah, it's possible. I can't think of anything that would prevent that. I don't know that J.D. Vance is going to agree to be Marco Rubio's vice president. I don't know that J.D. Vance would want to be vice president for another 4 years or 8 years, whatever that might be. A good question, though. Texter says both would be a great choice for the next president if they have to run against each other in the primaries. I hope that they would do a totally radical approach and just focus on their policies and their achievements and not tear each other down. I agree. You think it's possible, though? Are modern-day politicians, are they capable of running a campaign and not tearing the other one down? Campaigning has gotten so negative. We are in the heat of the battle in races here in South Carolina for our governor. We have six Republicans running in the Republican primary. We have three well, actually, two Republicans, one Democrat, who's running in the Republican primary for attorney general, others running, and things have just gotten nasty. Now, in defense of some of the candidates, you've got what is called the dark money, the third-party organizations who, in theory and legally, are not supposed to be in any contact communicating with the campaign. So they're not coordinating the message. They just support a candidate, or in some cases they oppose a candidate, and they spend money, you know, digging up these nasty things. But I agree. If we could get back to campaigning on the candidates telling us why we should vote for them and not necessarily why we should vote against someone. Just tell us why you're qualified. Tell us why we should be voting for you. Tell us what you would do. We all might be a little better off and want to get involved. I had a conversation the other day with a guy. We were talking about party reorg, which will be coming up next year when you go to your precinct. And you elect precinct captains. And then that starts the process for the 2028 convention for delegates. And they were talking about so many people don't want to go to precinct meetings anymore because things have gotten so negative within the GOP. We got to get back to civility and being able to disagree with one another and not try to tear each other down. You agree? 800-655-MIKE, 800-655-6453. Joey Hudson in for Mike.
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2: 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Hey, quick reminder, Mike wanted me to be sure and remind you while he was away that there's still some cabins available on the Gulf of America cruise. 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What a great vacation. I want you to close your eyes. Unless you're driving. If you're driving, don't close your eyes. 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You're going to have an opportunity to spend time with your favorite radio host, Mike Gallagher, Scott Jennings, Larry O'Connor, Jen Horn, live, unfiltered, engaging with you, and it's a trip of a lifetime, I promise you. 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It's November the 14th through the 21st. There are some cabins left, so I hope you'll go ahead and book that now. And be sure and book this through our cruise partner, because if you book it outside, you won't be able to participate in some of these fabulous meetings that they'll have, a meet and greet and photo ops and that type of thing. 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And let's introduce some of these kids who have a mom or a dad who's in prison. Introduce them to Christ. We could change their lives forever this summer. So give generously. Thank you so much for your support of this. We need 19 more so that I can end the week and go into the weekend at 750. Will you help me do that today? All right, back to the phones. Let's start with Everett in Spartanburg, South Carolina. Welcome to the Mike Gallagher Show.
3: How you doing, Joey?
2: I'm wonderful. Hope you are, Everett.
3: I just want to talk about the Strait of Hormuz. Just let me say what I got to say, and then before you start talking.
2: you think I'm going to interrupt you?
3: But the state of warfare has changed so much. You can see it by the Ukraine war. You know, everything is drones and missiles. We just let a freighter go through the Strait of Hormuz from China. It was a Chinese army. It's loaded, you know, it's loaded with missiles and drones and everything else. And we just let it go right into the Strait of Hormuz, and Iran took it over. I don't know why they let it go through. They should have stopped it. I guess because it was Chinese and they didn't want to stop it. But they're rearmed now. And because we got
2: Everett, I don't know where you're getting your info from there, Everett. But I don't think we let a ship loaded with weapons from China through the Strait of Hormuz. Appreciate your phone call, though. Kathy is in Oregon. Welcome, Kathy.
4: Hey, my question and what I'm wondering about is why our Navy doesn't have any minesweepers. I have a theory about it, but...
2: Well, do you know for sure that we don't? I think we do have minesweepers.
4: Well,
2: I think the question is just the timing on using those and going into the Strait. Obviously, minesweepers, you still have to have sailors out there at risk doing this. And it's my understanding that at this point, we were hoping for a resolution so that Iran could help with the location of these mines, and it would be safer to disarm them, knowing where they are, without having to risk our guys.
4: I see.
2: Yeah.
4: Okay.
2: But that could change. But we do have minesweepers. Kathy, okay. Appreciate your phone. Hey, I want to ask you a question on Oregon, because you're in Oregon, right?
4: Yes, sir.
2: Yeah. I read an article where the Oregon legislature, evidently there could be a referendum this fall to where y'all would vote on outlawing fishing and hunting. Do you know anything about that?
4: Yep.
2: Is that crazy or what?
4: It's insane. It doesn't stop at hunting and fishing. They don't. This is all under a umbrella of animal cruelty. Yeah. We're not allowed to kill mice.
2: Yeah. Hey, Kathy, appreciate your phone call. It is crazy. I mean, they're trying to protect the fish and hunting. Where do they think they're going to get their food from? Jill Biden has stirred up the Democrats. They are not happy with the former First Lady because of some comments about the former president having a stroke during the debate. That and much more coming up on the Mike Gallagher Show.

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8: With SRN News, I'm Ron Taylor. 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
7: Did you know that our fruits and veggies supplements contain a variety of 16 whole fruits and 15 whole vegetable ingredients? We do not add or take anything away. We let nature do its job.
8: I ran this by my doctor. I always run it by her, everything I take. And I told her I've been taking this for a while. Is this okay to take? She goes, oh, this is wonderful for you to take. Keep taking it. She goes, I approved this. This is very good. So she said, yes, this is one thing you can take that's very good. I'm not going to stop taking Ounce of Nature.
9: When I go out, I take a bottle of each because sometimes I end up talking to people in the restaurants here. Someone looking at them, I say, oh, this isn't a Christmas decoration that's red and green. This is my balance of nature. I tell people all the time, I'm happier and I feel better. I love this product. It's done so much for me. It's not even funny. And don't think I'm not talking to everybody that I know about it.
7: You can never have too many fruit and vegetable ingredients. That's why Balance of Nature's fruits and veggies supplements are derived from whole food ingredients.
10: I'm 76. I feel great with it and I won't stop ever taking it.
11: I'm 67 and I'm pretty active. I go out in the fields and work, and I notice the difference. I take it in the morning, but I've been taking it, you know, religiously. My body seems to like it.
12: If it wasn't good, I wouldn't be doing it for 23 years. So it works good.
13: I'm 76 years of age. Just over a year ago, began taking Balance of Nature. I enjoyed the effects of their product so much that I just continued in its use. I just wake up in the morning and I wake up feeling good. It's absolutely a fantastic product.
14: 2 weeks after I had been taking, after I had started taking them, I told the wife, I said, I don't know what it is, but I feel like I'm 20 years old. Ever since, I mean, I just stayed on it. And I'm not the most educated guy, but anyhow, I'm not the dumbest guy in the area. And I do know what they got in there, just reading on it and everything. I'm pleased with it. Anybody I speak to, I convince them right away that give it a try.
15: My son was saying, Mom, why are you paying so much for this? The supplement store has the exact same thing. And I said, no, they don't. You know, because he was telling me that they have similar products as Balance of Nature. But then when he came over to my house and he looked at the label of the Balance of Nature about all the, you know, ingredients and everything, he realized, oh, yeah, this is a superior quality, superior product.
16: Balance of Nature makes a difference in my well-being and how I feel and everything. It's true. It makes a difference. If you take Balance of Nature, you have a happy day because you just feel a little better. It's like a restaurant in New Orleans. Her famous saying was, when you come to our restaurant, you leave a little happier than when you got here. And that's what Balance of Nature does. It lets you

0: your day a little, be a little happier than it would be without the balance of nature.
1: It was the one thing that I was missing in my diet. And since me being a very active person, I do mountain biking, you know, I do triathlons, I run, bike, you know, so I'm always active, you know. I couldn't say anything negative about this product. I mean, it's just, like I said, it's been 100% natural, and I tell you, I feel amazing.
2: 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It is essential to get nutrition from whole fruits and vegetables. That's why many of the seeds, skin, and core are included in Balance of Nature's fruits and veggies supplements.
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5: It's awesome stuff. I just love the product. I am so glad I seen the commercial, went for it, and ordered me some. And then my husband said, have you seen that commercial of Balance of Nature? And I looked at him, and I'm like, yeah. And he goes, I think we ought to try it. And I says, I am. And so I says, I'll order you some. He loves it. I love it. We won't be without it.
6: You know what? I actually am starting to feel better every day. Every day a little better.
7: I've been with you all a while now. I swear by it. Yeah, I love it. I've bought a lot of stuff that didn't work before, but they do help me a lot. I tell everybody about it. I tell all my friends. I swear by it.
8: I've been taking it for years. I am 65, and the stuff that I'm able to do is, it amazes people that are in their 40s.
9: And I've just been doing great, and I just feel like it's a definite advantage to take them. Let me just say one other thing. I mentioned to my doctor that I was taking Balance of Nature, and they said they were very positive about that. And they said that was really good. That's a good product. And so I've been very pleased.
10: It's wonderful. My wife and I really do benefit from it. It's an excellent product.
6: From the get-go, it's been wonderful. Their commercial was very convincing, and I just decided, well, let's give it a shot. I'm just pleased this punch to be taking it.
2: 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Balance of Nature keeps it simple.
11: My brother was here with his wife, and I said, listen, take the rest of these two bottles. And my brother's like, well, and I said, no, there's nothing to think about. Just get it, order it, get it on auto ship. And in the first couple months, you may not thank me and go, I don't feel anything. But I said, but about that third month, it starts kicking in. I mean, I'm singing, I'm doing dishes. I love it. Absolutely love, love, love it.
12: I was taking 16 different products a day, okay? 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And you have to have something whole like this product is. And I'm telling you, you know, vitamins, they're crazy expensive. 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I stand by this 100%. You probably got the best supplement on the market.
6: I'm always on the road driving, and I take care of people's dogs. I do feel a difference. And I'm always telling everybody about take Balance of Nature, take Balance of Nature. And the fiber and spice is really great. You know, sometimes when you're on the road all the time and you don't eat right and stuff, I take that, and it's wonderful. It's very good.
13: I feel wonderful, and I'm 77 years old. I exercise 2 hours a day, and I feel fantastic. I am so happy with it, and I've referred it to my friends. And they'd look at me like, happy. And I said, I'm 77 years old, and I do not feel like I'm 77. I said, try it. It's worth every penny.
14: I've been watching it on TV, and then my soul has my husband, and I guess he just called up and surprised me. He had ordered it, and I didn't expect it for me to notice it so right away. I kind of shocked my husband when I told him. I've been taking it like a little over a week. I'm taking it, and then I can already notice a difference. I do feel very good. I can't even put it into words. I feel really good every day. I don't wake up grouchy. I love everybody to take it. I think it's wonderful.
15: Honey, I am like a different woman. I mean, finally one day I kept seeing that commercial. And I said, what the heck? What do I got to lose? I started feeling a little bit better. So I got my sister on them. I got my daughter on them. I can't say enough about them. I really can't. Those commercials that you all do is the truth.
2: Did you know that with Balance of Nature's fruits and veggies supplements, you can open the capsules and mix the powder into your favorite foods and drinks?
16: Man, you talk about hitting a grand slam, just feeling just incredible. And I mean, I haven't felt this great in years. I'm 52 and with these, wow. And I just appreciate, I'm impressed. I've never felt this great. I just want to say thank you to you guys.
17: A lot of times people don't understand what a supplement is. A supplement is in addition to your regular foods. It's really just an incredible formula. And I've been doing nutrients for 43 years. It has a tremendous effect on how I feel, my well-being. I love the way it gives me all my supplements for fruits and vegetables, which I take a lot of anyway. But I find that this gives me that supplement that I was missing before.
18: That's some good stuff, I'll tell you. It really works.
19: I'm just really pleased with your product. I've been using it now for 3 years.
20: I've been taking it for a while now. I feel better. I live on the Balance of Nature. I plan on taking it forever.
19: I've been a very happy customer. I like the product, and I'm telling a lot of people about it.
18: I like your product. Your product is great. I'm 75, and it works well for me.
21: Yeah, I'm 70 years old, and it's really made a difference. It feels good.
13: Oh, I just feel better. I can tell the difference.
22: I feel like a teenager because I walk 2 miles every day, me and my husband. I mean, you can't go wrong with this product, I tell you.
23: Yeah, I'll tell you what, I'm here in San Diego. I mean, I surf, I'm active. You know, I'm an ex-college athlete. Well, I've decided, you know, I'm going to try that Balance of Nature. Let's just see what happens. Like, after about a month and a half, man, what a difference. That sold me right there. That's when I was like, you know, this stuff's working, so I'm going to stick with it. And so I've been sticking with it ever since, and it's definitely helped, and I definitely feel good. Seems like to be the real deal.
24: I'm 82 years old. And I take it regularly every morning, every night. I was on vitamins for about 40 years, and I didn't know whether they were good or not. But when I quit that and I went on Balance of Nature, I just feel good. I'm completely satisfied. I'll never quit.
25: Well, the old gray mare ain't what she used to be. I am enjoying life much better. I'm 82, and I can do a lot of things. I can go 24 hours. In fact, I'm going out of the country for 5 weeks, but I'm happy with it. I think that's the Balance of Nation. I don't go anywhere without it.
26: Well, I've been taking it for some time. We saw the ad, and we thought we would give it a try. And I noticed after the first month, we just felt better. I told my doctor, too, and she says, this sounds like a really good product for you to be taking. We plan to take it for life.
2: Did you know that our fruits and veggies supplements contain a variety of 16 whole fruits and 15 whole vegetable ingredients? We do not add or take anything away. We let nature do its job.
27: I ran this by my doctor. I always run it by her, everything I take. And I told her I've been taking this for a while. Is this okay to take? She goes, oh, this is wonderful for you to take. Keep taking it. She goes, I approve this. This is very good. So she said, yes, she said, this is one thing you can take that's very good. I'm not going to stop taking Balance of Nature.
28: When I go out, I take a bottle of each because sometimes I end up talking to people in the restaurants here. Someone looking at them, I say, oh, this isn't a Christmas decoration that's red and green. This is my Balance of Nature. I tell people all the time, I'm happier and I feel better. I love this product. It's done so much for me, it's not even funny. And don't think I'm not talking to everybody that I know about it.
2: You can never have too many fruit and vegetable ingredients. That's why Balance of Nature's fruits and veggies supplements are derived from whole food ingredients.
0: I'm 76. I feel great with it, and I won't stop ever taking it.
1: I'm 67, and I'm pretty active. I go out in the fields and work, and I notice a difference. I take it in the morning, but I've been taking it, you know, religiously. My body seems to like it.
3: If it wasn't good, I wouldn't be doing it for 23 years. So it works good.
4: I'm 76 years of age. Just over a year ago, began taking Balance of Nature. I enjoyed the effects of their product so much that I just continued in its use. I just wake up in the morning and I wake up feeling good. It's absolutely a fantastic product.
5: My son was saying, Mom, why are you paying so much for this? The supplement store has the exact same thing. And I said, no, they don't. You know, because he was telling me that they have similar products as Balance of Nature. But then when he came over to my house and he looked at the label of the Balance of Nature about all the, you know, ingredients and everything, he realized, oh, yeah, this is a superior quality, superior product.
7: 2 weeks after I had been taken, after I had started taking them, I told the wife, I said, I don't know what it is, but I feel like I'm 20 years old. Ever since, I mean, I just stayed on it. And I'm not the most educated guy, but anyhow, I'm not the dumbest guy in the area. And I do know what they got in there, just reading on it and everything. I'm pleased with it. Anybody I speak to, I convince them right away that give it a try.
8: Balance of Nature makes a difference in my well-being and how I feel and everything. It's true. It makes a difference. If you take Balance of Nature, you have a happy day because you just feel a little better. It's like a restaurant in New Orleans. Her famous saying was, when you come to our restaurant, you leave a little happier than when you got here. And that's what Balance of Nature does. It lets your day be a little happier than it would be without the Balance of Nature.
9: It's awesome stuff. I just love the product. I am so glad I seen the commercial, went for it, and ordered me some. And then my husband said, have you seen that commercial of Balance of Nature? And I looked at him, and I'm like, yeah. And he goes, I think we ought to try it. And I says, I am. And so I says, I'll order you some. He loves it. I love it. We won't be without it.
10: It was the one thing that I was missing in my diet. And since me being a very active person, I do mountain biking, you know, I do triathlons, I run, bike, you know, so I'm always active, you know. I couldn't say anything negative about this product. I mean, it's just, like I said, it's been 100% natural, and I tell you, I feel amazing.
2: 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It is essential to get nutrition from whole fruits and vegetables. That's why many of the seeds, skin, and core are included in Balance of Nature's fruits and veggie supplements.
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32: 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I swear by it. Yeah, I love it. I bought a lot of stuff that didn't work before, but they do help me a lot. I tell everybody about it. I tell all my friends. I swear by it.
11: I've been taking it for years. I am 65, and the stuff that I'm able to do is, it amazes people that are in their 40s.
12: And I've just been doing great, and I just feel like it's a definite advantage to take them. Let me just say one other thing. I mentioned to my doctor that I was taking Balance of Nature, and they said they were very positive about that. And they said that was really good. That's a good product. And so I've been very pleased.
13: It's wonderful. My wife and I really do benefit from it. It's an excellent product.
26: 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I'm just pleased as punch to be taking it.
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25: My brother was here with his wife, and I said, listen, take the rest of these two bottles. And my brother's like, well, and I said, no, there's nothing to think about. Just get it, order it, get it on auto ship. And in the first couple months, you may not thank me and go, I don't feel anything. But I said, but about that third month, it starts kicking in. I mean, I'm singing, I'm doing dishes. I love it. Absolutely love, love, love it.
14: I was taking 16 different products a day, okay? My multiple, B complex, C2, I mean, you name it, I was taking it. My average cost per week was $150. That's $7,500 a year I'm spending on vitamins. And you have to have something whole like this product is. And I'm telling you, you know, vitamins, they're crazy expensive. But this product, now I stand by this product. I stand by this 100%. You probably got the best supplement on the market.
15: I feel wonderful. And I'm 77 years old. I exercise 2 hours a day. And I feel fantastic. I am so happy with it. And I've referred it to my friends, and they look at me like happy. And I said, I'm 77 years old, and I do not feel like I'm 77. I said, try it. It's worth every penny.
16: I've been watching it on TV, and then my son has my husband, and I guess he just called up and surprised me. He had ordered it, and I didn't expect it for me to notice it so right away. I kind of shocked my husband when I told him. I've been taking it like a little over a week. I'm taking it, and I can already notice a difference. I do feel very good. I can't even put it into words. I feel really good every day. I don't wake up grouchy. I love everybody to take it. I think it's wonderful.
25: Honey, I am like a different woman. I mean, finally one day I kept seeing that commercial. And I said, what the heck? What do I got to lose? I started feeling a little bit better. So I got my sister on them. I got my daughter on them. I can't say enough about them. I really can't. Those commercials that you all do is the truth.
2: Did you know that Balance of Nature's fruits and veggies supplements are derived from whole food ingredients? It is essential to get nutrition from whole fruits and vegetables. That's why many of the seeds, skin, and core are included in Balance of Nature's fruits and veggies supplements.
17: Man, you talk about hitting a grand slam, just feeling just incredible. And I mean, I haven't felt this great in years. I'm 52, and with these, wow. And I just appreciate, I'm impressed. I've never felt this great. I just want to say thank you to you guys.
18: A lot of times people don't understand what a supplement is. A supplement is in addition to your regular foods. It's really just an incredible formula, and I've been doing nutrients for 43 years. It has a tremendous effect on how I feel, my well-being. I love the way it gives me all my supplements for fruits and vegetables, which I take a lot of anyway. But I find that this gives me that supplement that I was missing before.
7: That's some good stuff, I'll tell you. It really works.
19: I'm just really pleased with your product. I've been using it now for 3 years.
25: I've been taking it for a while now. I feel better. I live on the Balance of Nature. I plan on taking it forever.
19: I've been a very happy customer. I like the product, and I'm telling a lot of people about it.
7: I like your product. Your product is great. I'm 75, and it works well for me.
25: Yeah, I'm 70 years old, and it's really made a difference. It feels good.
16: Oh, I just feel better. I can tell the difference.
31: I stay like a teenager because I walk 2 miles every day, me and my husband. I mean, you can't go wrong with this product, I tell you.
32: Yeah, I'll tell you what, I'm here in San Diego. I mean, I surf, I'm active. You know, I'm an ex-college athlete. Well, I've decided, you know, I'm going to try that Balance of Nature. Let's just see what happens. Like, after about a month and a half,
0: man, what a difference. That sold me right there. That's when I was like, you know, this stuff's working, so I'm going to stick with it. And so I've been sticking with it ever since, and it's definitely helped, and I definitely feel good. Seems like to be the real deal.
1: I'm 82 years old, and I take it regularly every morning, every night. I was on vitamins for about 40 years, and I didn't know whether they were good or not. But when I quit that and I went on Balance of Nature, I just feel good. I'm completely satisfied. I'll never quit.
25: Well, the old gray Mary, which you used to be, I am enjoying life much better.
3: I'm 82, and I can do a lot of things. I can go 24 hours. In fact, I'm going out of the country for 5 weeks, but I'm happy with it. I think that's the balance of nation. I don't go anywhere without it.
26: Well, I've been taking it for some time. We saw the ad, and we thought we would give it a try. And I noticed after the first month, we just felt better. I told my doctor, too, and she says, this sounds like a really good product for you to be taking. We plan to take it for life.
2: Did you know that our fruits and veggies supplements contain a variety of 16 whole fruits and 15 whole vegetable ingredients? We do not add or take anything away. We let nature do its job.
4: I ran this by my doctor. I always run it by her, everything I take. And I told her, I've been taking this for a while. Is this okay to take? She goes, oh, this is wonderful for you to take. Keep taking it. She goes, I approve this. This is very good. So she said, yes, this is one thing you can take that's very good. I'm not going to stop taking out to nature.
2: Be adventurous. 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
31: You know what? I actually am starting to feel better every day. Every day a little better.
32: I've been with you all a while now. I swear by it. Yeah, I love it. I've bought a lot of stuff that didn't work before, but they do help me a lot. I tell everybody about it. I tell all my friends.
2: Did you know that Balance of Nature's fruits and veggies supplements are derived from whole food ingredients? It is essential to get nutrition from whole fruits and vegetables. That's why many of the seeds, skin, and core are included in Balance of Nature's fruits and veggies supplements.
12: And I've just been doing great, and I just feel like it's a definite advantage to take them. Well, let me just say one other thing. I mentioned to my doctor that I was taking Balance of Nature, and they said they were very positive about that. And they said that was really good. That's a good product. And so I've been very pleased.
2: You can never have too many fruit and vegetable ingredients. 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
20: 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I'm your host, Colleen, and here we are in spring. I think we've all been waiting for spring this year. It's that time of year where we feel like we need to freshen things up. Well, how about freshening up your diet? Balance of Nature has an easy way to do that because they have put fruits and veggies into a capsule that is easy for you to take, and you get all the fruits and veggies you need in seconds. We're going to listen into some real people. These are real stories with real results from using Balance of Nature and adding fruits and vegetables into their diet. Here, let's listen into these success stories.
11: I'm a registered nurse, and I just want to tell you that I honestly feel that your product is wonderful. And I mean that sincerely. And I've taken supplements. I'm definitely in my 60s. I'm not a kid. And this is the best product I've ever had.
13: And when I talked to them, they were talking about a difference in me. And I said, I think it's this product. And I mentioned it to them. And one of the things they said was that I act younger. I seem to have more energy. And I didn't even think about those aspects of it. But after listening to them and then thinking about it, this is the way that I ended up saying it, was that if I were to say that I felt 10 years younger, that would be a lie. Because it's more like 15. That's just the truth. I mean, I feel energy. I feel, you know, even like my memory and, you know, little things. I attribute it to the Balance of Nature, because that's truly, my diet hasn't changed at all. And I definitely was getting the cold. I mean, the chills and the sweat and that. And so for 2 days, it was only 2 days, I doubled my dose. And I really think that's what kicked it. And I feel 100% now.
11: I am very happy with this product. I'll be 89 in less than 2 months. I have a very healthy diet and have for many, many years. I'm very physically active. I eat mostly Mediterranean diet, and I eat most of my shopping as produce. I added this because I'm typically a very frisky, active person, and I thought, well, maybe I could be even friskier, and guess what? I am. I used to be, since I've been older, been taking an hour-long nap every day and then tearing it up the rest of the time. Now I set the timer for an hour, and I'm wide awake in about 25 minutes, and that's it for the day. And I'm really very pleased with what this has done with taking 3x3. Because of COVID, I haven't been going to the nursery. I'm an avid gardener, and I haven't been going. But I finally got brave enough to go to the nursery and pick up some plants for winter. And the next day I spent 7.5 hours total digging in the garden without feeling tired. And at the end of the day, I did my typical 30-minute walk around the neighborhood feeling wonderful. So that's a testament to this product, too.
14: I'm doing wonderful. I've never had a problem. I had major surgery 3 years ago, and my doctor's like, I don't know what you're doing. He goes, but
7: for your age not to be on any medications. And he said, and I was not even a week out post-op, and I was already healing. And he's like, whatever you're doing, keep doing it.
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15: 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And they said, well, whatever you're doing, keep doing it. 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
2: 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Welcome back to the Balance of Nature radio show. Thanks for spending your weekend with us talking health and wellness. We just got inspired by those success stories by real life customers. And now we're going to learn a little bit more. We want to introduce radio show host Laura Smith. She's a great friend of Balance of Nature, and she is with Dr. Douglas Howard, the founder and formulator of Balance of Nature today. So stay with us and listen into this interview. Dr. Douglas Howard and Susan Howard, thank you so much for joining us today. And I just want to ask you, I have so many questions about Balance of Nature. I don't even know where to start.
16: Hi, it's great to be here again.
2: Hi, Laura. Good to be back. I'm very curious as to how there can actually be a product on the market that's nothing but fruits and vegetables with absolutely nothing else in it. How in the world can this be life-changing? And where did you get the idea for it, and how did you know which fruits and vegetables to actually select for the product Balance of Nature?
16: Well, started out, I studied in Russia for several years, and while I was there, I started seeing the need for nutrition more and more. And when I returned back to my practice in the United States, then I started seeing how lousy our diets really were. When I started really realizing how important that balance of chemistry is, how much A to C to D to E, and back then I still believed that D was a vitamin. It's not, it's a hormone. Anyways, and I started seeing the necessity of balance of chemistry. And so I started searching which one was the best, which vitamin was the best in balance. And at the same time, then the notion started coming of, you know, we were discovering more and more chemistry in fruits and vegetables, resveratrol, quercetin, zeaxanthin, all these different chemicals that we were finding had positive effects, but they were from different fruits and vegetables. And so then I was on that path, and I was looking for which of these vitamins is going to be the magical vitamin. There was a day that I was like, well, I'm searching for the perfect balance of all of this chemistry. And at the same time, there's all this chemistry we haven't even discovered yet. That's when I started learning that there's hundreds of thousands of chemicals just in an apple alone, and hundreds of thousands in an orange, and all of them. And then I went, well, wait, I may be dead when we find this magic chemical I'm looking for, because out of all of this, how am I going to find this needle in the haystack? And on top of that, I already know where the perfect balance of all of these vitamins is. It's in our fruits and vegetables. It was already made for us, for our bodies. And so that's when I went, okay, well, I've got to get back to that. I just have to get my patients to be able to consume that. And as I did that, first I started trying to have them have better diets. Well, that was like leading a horse to water and trying to get him to drink that didn't want to drink. And then I started having some people juice, because I thought, okay, well, I can get them to juice and get a concentrated amount. Well, later I realized that's an extract because, for example, I got people to juice, but they were juicing mostly carrot and apple, let's say, maybe carrot, apple, and celery. But I had patients starting to come in with carotenemia, which means they were turning orange because they just were consuming so much, you know, of carrot juice. Well, that wasn't healthy. They were not supposed to be orange. Then I started trying to figure out how to get this in there. And I started realizing the number one component of all of these fruits and vegetables is water. If I can just remove the water without damaging all of the other chemistry, then I can pack it more dense. I never imagined I could get it as dense as we have it. I never imagined that I would be able to get it down to 3 fruit capsules and 3 vegetable capsules and have the same nutrient value as eating over 10 servings of fruits and vegetables every day.
0: You know, what I find so interesting is what you're talking about is when I try to eat healthy and get the fruits and vegetables that I need, it's really a process. I have to go to the supermarket. It's very, very expensive where I live. You have to spend a lot of time chopping. And in order to keep the nutrition in, you basically kind of have to eat it raw. It's really hard to get 10 or 11 servings a day that you're recommending, Dr. Howard. And so for me, Balance of Nature is just an easier way to do this and actually more economical.
1: Yeah, it cuts out all the shopping, cleaning, chopping, and chewing. You just swallow it. I mean, it's true. And there's a lot of chewing involved in that much fruits and vegetables.
0: Absolutely. So
16: now, I'm not going to tell you don't need to eat fruits and vegetables anymore. You do. But the beauty of this also is once you start taking Balance of Nature, it's interesting. Your appetite generally starts to increase towards fruits and vegetables, and many people report decreases towards sweets.
0: Well, that's a wonderful thing.
1: Yeah.
0: Wouldn't it be great if we could all substitute that? Dr. Howard, when somebody does take these 10 servings a day with Balance of Nature, what is it that they can expect to feel? I mean, how is it that something so small like that could actually maybe prevent some of the diseases that you were talking about in some of your literature?
16: Well, it's interesting. We'll have anywhere from somebody saying from minutes after I took my first dosage, it's like somebody flipped the light switch on and I just feel it, all the way to nothing. I mean, it doesn't necessarily mean you're going to feel something in your body. By the time you feel something, or by the time you feel a symptom, you've lost over 60% of the function of that cell, tissue, or organ. And that's important to note. So what I really developed this was not to feel anything, but was to prevent aging diseases was my original purpose, to prevent the risk of cataracts and strokes and heart attack and heart disease and cancer, macular degeneration and aging diseases is what we really, that was the focus of what I was doing. It's not to cure anything. I guess that's what I'm trying to say. My purpose wasn't to cure anything. It's to give the body the chemistry and the nutrition that it needs to do what it needs. Your body is far more intelligent and knows what it needs to do more than I can force it to do something.
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0: Welcome back. I'm Laura Smith, and we're talking with Dr. Douglas Howard, the founder and formulator of Balance of Nature, and his wife, Susan Howard. Balance of Nature is a product that has changed my life by helping me to get over 10 servings of fruits and vegetables every day in a huge variety. You get a combination of 31 fruits and vegetables that have been scientifically proven to make sure you are getting everything your body needs on a daily basis. I know that you say often on the program, we don't claim the balance of nature as a cure-all or a cure for cancer. But what doesn't the right proper nutrition help? And then I know that at your company, you receive literally thousands of letters from people who have been taking balance of nature and different issues, maladies, health problems that have been alleviated and made better because of taking it. Are you allowed to tell us some of what that is?
3: Sure. I mean, and I do want to stress that. We don't claim to be a cure for everything. Early in my career, I remember a lady calling from Texas, and she was just absolutely furious at me. And she said, "How dare you say cancer is preventable?" Cancer is preventable a great percentage of the time. But she was furious at me because she had a son who had passed away. And I said, "I'm so sorry if that's what you, if you think I'm blaming you for that cancer, I'm not. But many times, in fact, I'll say most times, even cancer is a lifestyle disease, simply meaning that the way you live your life on the physical basis, on the nutritional basis or chemical basis, and on your spiritual, emotional, mental basis, many of the lifestyle diseases, that's what they're caused by, including cancer, heart attack, and stroke."
0: Some of the testimonials I've heard on some of your programs have sounded almost miraculous, too good to be true. We're talking major diseases like hepatitis C, cancer, MS. I mean, really big, huge things. And these wonderful people are claiming that balance of nature has actually helped them.
1: Well, I think it's important to note, and this was something that took me a long time to get. And when people, there's lots of instances out there when someone has something horrible and they have a surgery or they, or a drug or something, or they say, "Oh, doctor, thank you. You cured me. And I just love this man because he cured me." But we need to remember that actually nothing cures anything except the body. And we can assist the body. A doctor can remove a tumor. A person can put in proper nutrition. Someone can get decent exercise. Someone can, whatever. You can do all that. But at the end of the day, it is always the body that cures itself. Always. People who call into the office, all calls are recorded, and then we just ask their permission to share it. That's where the success stories come from. Nothing that we've solicited.
0: I'd love to hear from some people who have ordered it, taken it, and seen results in their lives. Phil, are you there?
4: Yes.
0: Hi there.
1: Hi, Phil.
4: Hi. How you doing? Is this the Howards?
1: Yeah, this is Susie.
16: And this Hi, is Dr. Susie. Howard. How are you?
4: Hi, Doc. How you doing?
16: Great.
0: Hi there, Phil.
4: So, hi, Laura.
0: We're so glad you called in today to tell us how Balance of Nature has changed your life.
4: Oh, yeah. It's done. It's really, I'm a firm believer. I was saying to one of the girls that I'm a firm believer that God put us on this earth with all we needed to keep us healthy and wealthy and all of that. And to me, it's in the earth. It's the fruit and vegetables. And somehow we got away from that, and the pharmaceuticals took over, and now we're back to fruit and vegetables again. And I think it's the best thing in the world.
0: Phil, what are some of the good, positive side effects have you experienced from taking Balance of Nature?
4: Well, I feel good. And, I put 40 years in New York City Fire Department, and I didn't expect to make it past 60, and I just turned 79 in September. So, and I've been taking Balance of Nature for a while, and before that, I used to take these smoothies. My kids had me taking these smoothies, and they were good, but I said, let me try this Balance of Nature. It sounds, and the people you have on that give testimonials, they're very sincere. You can tell that it's really helped them a lot. And it's helped me. I mean, like I say, I go to the gym 3 times a week and I stay healthy. And my dog keeps me hopping here. He's sleeping right now. I just feel relatively good, for my age. And 40 years in FDNY did take its toll. I can tell you that. Oh. But I try to go to the gym 3 times a week, and I take the Balance of Nature faithfully, and so far, so good. I would live long enough to see my two great-grandchildren.
1: Wow, that's so great.
4: Yeah, I mean, I survived 9/11.
1: Wow.
4: And I got lung cancer from 9/11 from Ground Zero. I was down there for 7 months. I was the West Street Commander. And they took it out in 2010. And, you know, I should be out of the woods by now. So everything is good. Everything's gravy now.
0: Dr. Howard, do you think that there is any correlation between the fact that Phil is 80 years old, he's a cancer survivor, he's taking balance?
4: I didn't make 80 yet.
0: Almost 80 years old.
1: You will, though.
16: He's in his 80th year.
0: That's right.
4: That's right. I've been my 80th year.
0: You sound like you're 30, though, so that's a good thing. Is there anything, Dr. Howard, that you think that might be a reason why he's been able to kick the cancer and also go to the gym 3 times a week and see great-grandchildren with the kind of lifestyle he had being a firefighter? Does balance of nature help in that way?
16: Well, sure. And I don't know if, Phil, how long have you been taking balance of nature? I'm not sure.
4: Oh, for, I guess, several years now, you know.
16: Okay.
4: And it's been, I can really say that I've, you know, you can't put your finger on everything, but I feel good.
16: Great. And then I would say, yes, it's been several years. It's a part of your chemistry. It's been a help in you kicking those. But again, we go back to the triad. I don't know if they've talked to you about that triad of health, that triangle of the physical part of health, the mental, emotional, spiritual part of health, and the nutritional. And you have mastered some of those other areas that have helped you through this. Because, and I know this because I've talked to Phil before, and I love his books. He's written some books to be able to shed some of his stress and hardship inside of him. He's written it in a book, and those books are wonderful. I tell you what, my father was a fireman, and he actually died of effects of being a fireman, and so Phil was kind enough to send out a couple of books to my mother with a gracious note in there.
1: She loved those, Phil. She has loved them.
16: She would be in her room and all of a sudden hear, ah, ha, ha, laughing all to herself in there. And I knew she was reading your book.
1: Yeah, she loved them.
4: Well, you know, I wrote the first book because, like you said, Doc, that things were bothering me and I didn't even realize it. I was like depressed. I was division commander in Brooklyn for 12 years. And from 1991 to 2001, right before 9/11, we lost 24 guys in the line of duty in my job. Wow. And 20 of them were good friends of mine and guys that I worked with. Mm. And it was really getting to me, and I didn't even realize it. But once I started writing about it and put it on paper, they're out of my mind. I didn't have to think about them anymore. And I'll talk to people about it anytime they want, but I don't have to think about it. So that's why I started writing the books. And then a publisher told me, I think you got 2 more books in you. And he was right.
16: They're great. Awesome.
1: They really were great.
16: Well, and the thing is it really supports the whole aspect of that triad of health. That spiritual, mental, emotional side is so important. And that's another part of it. And put that with the chemistry, and sure, it's going to boost up Phil's physical side. Just if we boost up 2 sides of it, it's going to boost up the third. And,
4: right.
16: And that's just awesome. And these are the reasons. You're the reason, Phil, that I was inspired to do this product. I didn't set out to make a product. I love being a doctor, but when it hit me, I thought, I need to do this. About like you did, you needed to write those books.
4: Right, right. And I had to put the first book, the title of the first book is Laughter, Tears, and Muffled Drums. Mm. I had to put laughter in there because I had to put some funny stuff because there were just too many tears, you know?
16: Yes, yeah. But it's wonderful.
4: And I was having that depression, and that was before 9/11. Mm. That was the 10 years before 9/11, from 1991 to 2001. Then 9/11 hit, and that was like and I was supposed to work that day. I worked the day before, and which was my birthday, September 10th. And I was relieved by two of my best friends, Dennis Cross, who was a battalion chief in my division, battalion commander, and he was acting deputy that night. So I was relieved at 6 o'clock on Monday night by Dennis and Timmy Stackpole, who was a captain. And Timmy rode with him because there was no place for him to work. Every unit was covered. So when that happens and a captain is assigned to work, he rides with the deputy chief. And that's what happened that morning. They rode together, and I never saw them again.
0: Phil, can you just give us the name of the books really quickly in succession?
4: Sure. The first book is Laughter, Tears, and Muffled Drums. The second book is Bringing Everybody Home, which is a chief's, that's his fondest wish, is to bring everybody home. And the third book is The Last True Hero, which is like an homage to all firefighters.
0: Thank you for your service to New York City, Phil. That's just, we're beyond grateful to you. We could never pay that back. It's always such a great pleasure to speak with you, Dr. Howard and Susan Howard from Balance of Nature, and talk about the beautiful benefits of the fruits and veggies and the fiber and spice, the whole health system, and just so much about what good nutrition means and what it can mean for everyone's life, no matter what age. It's a real pleasure. Thanks for being on today.
3: Thank you.
12: 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Thank you, Laura.
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25: With SRN News, I'm Ron Taylor. Defense Secretary Pete Hegseth assuring Pacific allies today that Washington remains committed to the region while softening past comments that describe China as an imminent threat. Speaking at the Shangri-La Defense Conference in Singapore, Hegseth said U.S. policy aims to preserve a favorable balance of power and prevent any country from dominating the Indo-Pacific. His remarks came after President Trump met Chinese leader Xi Jinping in Beijing and praised prospects for U.S.-China ties. Rescue workers in Laos have safely evacuated four villagers trapped in a flooded cave for 10 days. The operation was completed today, a day after the first survivor was extracted.

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3: Can the planets and stars truly reveal intimate parts of our lives? Astrology is an ancient practice that survived many iterations to what we know it as today. It was removed from academia in the 17th century, but has made a resurgence in the last couple hundred years. With it once again growing in popularity, does it deserve to be reinstated as legitimate science? Steven Vandenbroek, professor of history of science at Ghent University, says that while he believes there's value in appreciating alternative practices like astrology, he doesn't think it's needed in our current institutions.
4: I think the knowledge practices that astrology stands for, I don't think they really have a place anymore in the sort of epistemic regime, if that's an all right expression to use, in that the modern university is built around. You know, we inhabit the world, and thankfully so, of double-blind tests and et cetera, et cetera. And, you know, things that astrology typically doesn't survive. I don't think you can turn back time. I think it would be a silly thing to do. Nobody's really waiting for that, in my opinion. One of the things that you learn as a historian, or that I learned as a historian, is that time has a direction and you can't undo it. That time is past, I think. But it's past for the university. It's not past for society at large.
3: Which is a major distinction. Just because academia doesn't see a strong value in astrology doesn't mean it can't be a meaningful tool. It turns out that higher education's shunning of astrology hasn't had much of an effect on how the general public views the practice. The National Science Foundation has been monitoring public perception of science and technology for decades. The poll results for astrology have been pretty consistent since the 80s, and we've even seen a slight increase in people viewing astrology as scientific.
4: And what typically comes out is, first of all, about 40%, if I remember well, of the American population thinks that astrology is kind of scientific. About, if I remember well, about 15% doesn't really have an opinion on it. And then there's about another 40% that thinks it's rubbish, right? Interestingly, those are about the same scores as sociology and economics, and history fares a lot worse.
3: Now, it's important to note that people have different definitions for the term scientific, which can skew the results. But even if they don't all believe in it, Vandenbroek says it does show that a lot of Americans aren't entirely discrediting it.
4: The statistics suggest that a lot of people today still think there is a lot of meaning in those, in knowledge practices that don't necessarily survive the criteria that the universities wield for their own reasons. So there's, knowledge is a more, is a broader category than the university or than the present might lead you to believe. We also know that annual expenditure worldwide on astrological consultancy services are roughly equal to the national GDP of countries like Armenia or Congo, if you like. So my point simply being, the public won't wait for the institutions to give their benefit, to give a kind of stamp of approval. These things happen, whether we like it or not.
3: For many people throughout time, astrology has provided a meaningful framework for life. In a world with so many uncertainties, it acts as an anchor in the chaos, even in the more serious aspects of life.
4: I've met many people over the years who use it for checking their financial situation, how it's going to evolve. It's very well known that in the world of economics, even high-level investment banking, astrology does get used from time. You know, they'll never say it openly, but it does happen. I mean, people do consult the stars to find out how portfolios are going to change.
3: Astrology's been at the intersection of insurance, weather prediction, and medical diagnoses. Similar to how religion provides a purpose and community, Vandenbroek says the same can be true for astrology. Netta Farr, a self-taught astrologist, has seen this firsthand through the thousands of readings she's done for others.
5: I know how many people that I've helped make decisions. They really needed like an astrological guidance in making a major life decision. And 6 months later, they come back to me and they tell me how much they're grateful for that decision being made for them. Instead of living life with so much uncertainty, astrology really gives you guidance in the decisions you should be making that are best for yourself.
3: In her own life, Farr was able to confront some harsh but much needed lessons by interpreting her astrological birth chart. According to astrology, knowing the date, place, and time of your birth can clue you into pivotal moments in your life. 12 aspects of life, such as relationships, finances, and personality, are divided into sectors called houses. As the planets move in and out of them, it alerts you to major events of your past, present, and future. Once Farr's birth chart was complete, she was shocked to see how closely it aligned with her lived experience.
5: Seeing those planets be in past placements and things that I already went through, I didn't realize how specifically they were targeting those areas of my life. I think an example is in the fourth house, which is the house of home. I had the planet of death and rebirth, Pluto. And I didn't realize like the reason that I had to go through so many different phases of my home and family life was because that planet was trying to push me into finding the perfect version of that house, the fourth house. So the perfect version of home and family. But there's a lot of shadow work that was being done in that. And I was like resisting that. But if I had known that the planet was there to help me and guide me through that, then I would have like released the reins a little bit, been less reactive.
3: Even though the practice can't always hold up under scientific testing, Farr is confident that astrology has helped her navigate a purposeful life. From religion to superstition to trendy supplements, there are a lot of things in our lives that we value even if science can't always back it up. Vandenbroek argues that this personal significance can be just as important as something that has an academic stamp of approval.
4: Are we going to allow the universe to have a monopoly on the definition of knowledge or not? That's basically what's at stake here, I think. And, you know, I prefer a world where it doesn't, even if I'm part of it.
3: You can find more information about Netta Farr, Stephen Vandenbroek, and all of our guests on our website, radiohealthjournal.org. Our writer-producer is Kristen Farah. Our production manager is Jason Dickey. I'm Greg Johnson.
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15: Medical notes this week. Your weight could affect how well your brain works as you get older. Cognitive decline happens to all of us as we age. A long-term study published in the Journal of Neurology that followed people over the age of 50 has found that having a higher body mass index over time is linked to a more rapid decline in memory and executive functions like concentrating and organizing. Thankfully, it may be reversible. People who successfully managed their weight saw a significant slowing of cognitive decline in as little as 2 years. A newly discovered type of cell could be a powerful defense against liver disease. Research published in the Journal of Clinical Investigation has identified a unique cluster of liver cells that only appear in livers affected by MASH, a dangerous condition that leads to cancer. Scientists found that these cells activate a gene that helps the organ adapt to metabolic stress. This discovery offers a new therapeutic target to protect the liver from chronic damage and stop the progression of metabolic disease. How coral reefs could become the next biggest pharmaceutical product. Researchers have discovered more than 3,000 new species of bacteria living exclusively within coral microbiomes. These bacteria produce a lot of different types of small molecules used to grow, communicate, and defend themselves. Scientists believe these molecules can be used for new drugs, as well as industrial products like laundry detergent and concrete. The research is published in the journal Nature. And finally, many beauty products marketed as clean have a dangerous secret missing from their labels. 70% of products tested in a recent study listed fragrance as an ingredient, which can hide endocrine-disrupting chemicals. This study highlights a critical gap in cosmetic regulation and underscores the need for better labeling. The research is published in the Journal of Exposure Science and Environmental Epidemiology. And that's Medical Notes this week. I'm Mayon Vasta Betancourt.
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21: And we are starting things off today with a body awareness test. I'm going to give you a list of commonly talked about things, and you're going to see if you know what I'm talking about, okay? Love handles, muffin top, belly fat, back fat, menopausal weight gain, abdominal bloat, and the list goes on. Are these terms familiar to you? Well, if any of those affect you or someone you know, I want you to stay tuned because today we're going to focus on that difficult to love midsection of the body. We've got Carla with us today from Vim and Vigor to help us learn more about what to do to control and get rid of that excess fat that may be creeping on. Carla, welcome back, and how are you today?
22: Great, how are you?
21: Doing well. Carla, through your product Collagenate, you've helped thousands of people, including myself, to get rid of excess fat, especially in the belly area, and that's where we will focus today. Of course, all the other benefits that people have mentioned once starting Collagenate, they feel better, they have better energy naturally to look better and healthier, able to move around better with less pain, and are able to enjoy life more fully as a result. We've got several new people to listen to today, but let's listen to a few of your satisfied customers that we've heard from the past.
0: Hi, my name is Jill. I have been taking the collagen 8 product, and I'm so happy with it. I've lost 25 pounds. The husband, he's lost 20 pounds. His cholesterol and his blood pressure is back to a normal level where he's no longer rated on his insurance. So we're both very pleased.
1: I'm Kathleen, and I'm from Pantego, Texas. And boy, have I noticed a difference. I've lost quite a few inches from my waist down to my knees. I can get into clothes and straight skirts that I haven't been able to get into for quite some time. I'm just amazed at certain things I couldn't get buttoned at the waist. I can do that now.
22: This is Pastor Ted Wood. I lost 2 inches around my stomach, my belly, and I usually take some medicine twice a day for my knees. I had operation and pins on my knees, but since I've been taking the collagen 8, stopped taking that medicine, and my knees really feel good.
23: To my amazement, I have lost all the cellulite around my waistline. I have almost, not perfect, but almost got my hourglass figure back, and I'm 69 years old, so I'm absolutely thrilled. It has lifted my spirits indirectly because I have lost the cellulite, and I'm just happy to be able to get into some very pretty clothes that I haven't been able to wear in a couple of years.
21: There is a group of happy people right there. Hey, if you're just joining our conversation, maybe tuning in for the first time, Collagen 8 is a natural product and it promotes good results in many areas. But Vim and Vigor is the name of the company. Collagen 8 is the name of the product. It comes in a blue bottle with a bit of a figure, very distinct look to it. Carla, you know, as we begin our conversation, why don't you explain first, what is Collagen 8 and how in the world can it help someone lose weight and create so many happy people like this?
24: Yes, Collagen 8 is a specially formulated liquid collagen supplement, and collagen is that main protein that makes up our hair, skin, ligaments, and joints. And you just take a tablespoon of Collagen 8 with a glass of water once a day. But what it does is it assists our body in repairing, so we put on better muscle tone, which in turn naturally helps us to have a better metabolism. So it naturally helps us to burn more fat and calories all the time. So basically it's helping us to become healthier and leaner with better muscle tone and less fat.
21: You know, Carla, it's worked for me. I've lost 20 pounds in about 5 weeks' time on Collagen 8. I've heard from so many of our local listeners about how well they've done on Collagen 8, both for weight loss, joints, and other anti-aging benefits. We noticed that it's very common for your customers to comment on the weight loss in that stubborn and hard-to-lose belly area. Why is that so?
24: Yes, because collagen is really designed to promote a true fat loss, which is good. That's what we want. We want to lose just the fat, and we want to keep our muscle weight and our bone weight and density.
21: Right.
24: So collagen, because it's targeting on the fat, and of course the belly area is usually where the fat starts to accumulate in most people's bodies, especially as we get older. Collagen really helps to focus on that area, and that's why so many of our customers will comment that they notice the inch loss in the waist or the slimming down in the belly area or the tightening up in their belt size.
21: You know, Carla, this particular area of our body, the belly area, is typically the place that we see weight gain the most. Why is it that people tend to gain weight in their stomach area, especially as they get older?
24: Yes, well, of course, as we get older, we get a little bit more sedentary, but also, of course, our hormones are changing.
21: Mm-hmm.
24: The body tends to want to put the weight on in the stomach area. Also, as we get older, we become less muscle. You know, as we get older, we lose collagen, which we've talked about, which also explains why our skin wrinkles and our joints hurt.
21: Right.
24: But as we lose collagen, we alter our body shifts and becomes less muscle and more fat. People will notice as they get older, it gets harder and harder to hold on to our muscle, and our body wants to become more fat, and then, of course, genetically, that tends in most people to accumulate in the belly area.
21: It's interesting. You know, Kathleen, we heard from a moment ago, 79 years old, is able to button things that her waist again since taking collagen 8. Did she need to, Carla, do abdominal exercises to lose in her waist?
24: No, not necessarily. You know, that's kind of an exercise myth that by doing abdominal crunches, you will lose in the waist.
21: Mm.
24: Unfortunately, you can't exercise a certain area of the body and think that that's where you're going to lose it. Exercise actually helps to tone that area, but the burning of the fat is actually that your body needs to do from actually burning calories, and that's where Collagen 8 really comes in at focusing and helping your body to burn the fat wherever it's accumulated. Most people it's the waist, some people it might be in the hip area, but of course abdominal exercises are still good, so I don't want to shy people away from doing abdominal work because you want a strong core and you want strong muscles, but that's not necessarily going to burn the fat in that area.
21: I was going to say that's not a pass now for you, those who you want to stop doing your abs. Talking with our good friend Carla Jarrett, the Vim of Vim and Vigor's Collagen 8 today. She's going to be with us for a few more minutes talking about the many benefits of Collagen 8, but jot the number down while you can. 1-800-622-THIN is the number. 1-800-622-8446. Again, that number is 1-800-622-THIN. Okay, Pastor Ward, we heard from him. He lost 2 inches in his waist area, in the belly area, within 3 weeks' time. That's pretty quick, Carla. Is this a common, especially for guys?
24: Yes, it can be. And we usually do mention that it is a good way of measuring, either with the tape measure or belt notches on the belt, because that really is a good indication of a true fat loss. I mean, of course, you can do body fat testing and all sorts of other things that are more elaborate, but just measuring the waist area is a very good indication of a fat loss.
21: That's interesting. You're not just beholden really to looking at the number on the scale. There are other ways to truly measure weight loss, true?
24: Yes, the waist area is probably the easiest to do. I mean, people, of course, if they have weight to lose, will lose weight on the scale also.
21: Mm-hmm.
24: But because collagenate is helping to reproportion the body, a lot of times people will notice the inch loss in the waist and the reproportioning of their body, the better muscle tone and the less fat, before they actually notice the weight loss on the scale.
21: Interesting. I was talking to our good friend Carla with Vim and Vigor and still kind of analyzing a bit of our conversations that we had earlier with some of the wonderful listeners. Ted's knees, Carla, were feeling so good that he's off his pain medication. That's really phenomenal for him. Why do so many of your customers comment on how good their joints feel once they're on collagenate?
24: Yes, because the main ingredient in collagenate there again is collagen. That's mm-hmm. the main protein that makes up the ligaments and the joints. So most people find when they get on collagenate that their joints start feeling a lot better, much more so than with other joint supplements that maybe they've tried in the past.
21: You know, Linda, the last lady there in the segment, she really is my hero. 69 years old, enjoys biscuits and gravy for breakfast. To go, Linda. She's lost 30 pounds. She's got her hourglass figure back and has lost cellulite. That's interesting. Carla, comment on that.
24: Yes, there again, because collagenate is focusing on that true fat loss, people will notice that they tone up, too, and lose the cellulite, which is nice.
21: You know, Carla, one of the questions we get about collagenate from time to time, is there an age requirement or an age limit for taking collagenate?
24: Well, we just recommend past puberty, so that's about 12 to 14 years of age up. And then, of course, everything in between, we have people up in their 80s and 90s doing very well on collagenate. We actually start losing collagen in our mid-20s.
21: Mm-hmm.
24: So as we get older, then we start noticing the additional benefits with collagenate, with the anti-aging benefits for the joints, the skin, and the hair, and the nails.
21: You know, Carla, it's interesting to notice, why does collagenate work so very well when other products, especially similar products, do not work so well?
24: Yes, because collagenate is really working on a different mechanism than other weight loss products out there.
21: Mm-hmm.
24: Collagenate is not forcing your body to do something unnaturally. Collagenate is actually working with your body to help your body to naturally have a better metabolism, which means that you naturally burn more fat and calories all the time.
21: Interesting. Well, if you're just joining our conversation, we're talking with Carla. She's the Vim, by the way, of Vim and Vigor, and we're talking about their product, collagenate. It is an exclusive product of theirs. You can check out their website at vimandvigor.com. That's all spelled out when you go to the website. V as in Victor, I M as in Mary, ANDVIGOR.com. Vim and Vigor is the name of the company. Also, the nicknames, by the way, for Carla and Rick Jarrett. There are a few other Vim and Vigor companies and products out there, for that matter, that have nothing to do with collagenate. 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The product that we're talking about is collagenate. 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It's easy to remember. 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Okay, let's listen to another conversation that you had. This is Grace.
24: We've got Grace in line. I understand you're doing great with Vim and Vigor's collagenate.
2: Yes, I am. Lost some inches, and I did weigh myself today. I don't weigh myself very often, but I have lost like 12 pounds.
24: 12 pounds. That's good.
2: And that's really without even trying.
24: So you did not diet with collagenate?
2: No. I am exercising, though. I walk almost every day, but I also go to the gym.
24: Well, good. Did you reduce your portion sizes at all?
2: No, I really don't do that.
24: Not consciously?
2: No.
24: Well, that's awesome. So you lost 12 pounds, and you didn't really change much at all except taking the tablespoon of collagenate once a day.
2: Yes.
24: Great. Now, I understand, Grace, you listened to us for about 5 years before you finally decided to order collagenate.
2: I did. Because I think everything on the radio, if it's an infomercial, I think it's a scam. Most of the testimonies I was hearing seemed to be the same ones.
24: Mm-hmm.
2: And then one day I heard some new ones and I thought, oh, some new ones there.
24: Mm-hmm.
2: I better pay closer attention now. So mm-hmm. this is when I first ordered.
24: So after 5 years, you finally decided to give collagenate a try, and then within a
2: sure.
24: few months, you've lost 12 pounds.
2: Yep.
24: Oh, well, great. Yes, all our testimonies are real people. Sometimes it's hard for us to get them all recorded. We actually have thousands of customers getting great results. But
2: yeah.
24: sometimes it's hard to get the recordings of the testimonies of people calling in and reordering.
2: Right.
24: Now, I understand the other thing is that you had some knee pain previously.
3: Yes, I did, and I don't really know what that was from, but that seems to have gone away. And going to the gym and exercising really didn't help that. But when I started taking the collagenate, I just noticed that that pain has just gone away.
24: Great. My knee is the same way. It just strengthens up when I get on collagenate. It doesn't hurt anymore.
3: Mm-hmm. Yeah. Mm-hmm.
24: Well, that's great. And now I know you said you lost 12 pounds. Where was most of the weight that you lost?
3: Oh, in my stomach.
24: Mm-hmm.
3: It's all in my stomach. I mean, if I fit into jeans, I wouldn't be able to fit into them because of the stomach mm-hmm. area. But I don't have that problem now.
24: Mm-hmm. That's the nice thing with collagenate is most people do find they lose it in the stomach or the belly area.
3: Yes.
24: Mm-hmm. Mm-hmm. Which is usually the hard place to lose as we get older. But with collagenate, we find a lot of people like that they do tend to lose weight in that midsection.
3: Yeah, I was real happy with that.
24: Well, great. So you've lost 12 pounds mostly in your stomach, and then your knee is feeling a lot better, too.
3: Yes. And I also noticed that from taking collagenate that my skin is much nicer.
24: Oh, great. Now, is your skin smoother or less wrinkled?
3: Yes. It's just my skin. It just feels so smooth to me, and it's without even using cream or anything.
24: Mm-hmm. Yeah, most people find that. That collagen is the main protein that makes up our skin and our hair, too. A lot of people find that their skin and hair becomes healthier and more youthful once they get on collagenate.
3: Yeah, well, I definitely noticed, and nobody can believe my age.
24: Well,
3: you're
24: a good walking testimony, so keep in mind that we have a referral program. If you tell people about us, we help you earn free product that way.
3: Yeah.
24: Well, Grace, thank you so much for your time. You have a great rest of your day.
3: All right, you too.
24: Mm-hmm. Bye-bye.
21: Wow, what a great conversation, and you can really hear in her voice that she is so happy that she's finding not just weight loss results, Carla, on collagenate, but other benefits as well. She lost inches first. Is that something that you find to be common, Carla?
24: Yes, definitely, and that's there again why it's good to notice the inch loss first, because that's an indication of the true fat loss and the reproportioning that's going on with collagenate.
21: No, she commented that she did not diet with collagenate, but still lost inches and 12 pounds on the scale, and lost once again in that stomach area. Comment on that.
24: Mm-hmm. Yes, we do not recommend strict dieting with collagenate. We usually tell people to be reasonable with their portion sizes, of course, and then to just take the tablespoon of collagenate with a glass of water once a day.
21: Mm-hmm.
24: She said she did exercise, which is good. We don't force people to exercise either, because I know you did not exercise.
21: That's right.
24: You still lost 20 pounds yourself. But it's always nice if people can get a healthy lifestyle, if they can make good food choices, if they can get a walking program and some movement in, and then also take collagenate, they're going to notice even better results.
21: You know, this is a comment that's really interesting for those who are sort of on the fence and maybe have been listening for a while, have heard many of our conversations and have yet to call that number. She listened to you for 5 years before deciding to try collagenate and then got great results in just a couple of months' time. I think that's encouraging for those who are kind of on the fence, right, Carla?
24: And that happens a lot. You know, unfortunately, there's really a lot of gimmicky products out there, and there's different marketing schemes of products, and we've seen them all where they come on the market, and there's a big boom, and then after a year or two, we don't hear about them anymore at all. But fortunately, you know, we've really stood the test of time. We've been working with collagenate for over 12 years now. We've never fabricated any testimonies. All the testimonies that you hear on the radio are real customers of ours. Mm-hmm. We do not even script them. We just let them talk freely about the results that they've gotten with collagenate.
21: Well, and the truth is, you can't make this stuff up. You know, you really can't. So
24: mm-hmm.
21: They are the best the testimonies that you can get. I want to make a comment that she mentioned a moment ago, too, and that is about her skin. Her skin is smoother with collagenate. Is that something you find to be common?
24: Yes, because there again, collagen is that main protein in our skin. And remember, we start losing collagen in about our mid-20s.
21: Mm.
24: So as we get older, we really notice the loss of the collagen in our skin and that our skin starts to wrinkle, becomes more aged. It just starts to droop a little bit. Most people find when they get on collagenate, their skin becomes more taut, firmer, more uplifted, is smoother. People found that the age spots tend to diminish. And especially people that have bruising problems have commented in the past that how collagenate really helps to prevent the bruising. So collagenate is just great for getting collagen back into our bodies internally.
21: Mm-hmm.
24: We do also now have a new age-defying face cream that has collagen and elastin and a new technology which actually helps the collagen to get into our skin by putting that on topically. But,
21: right.
24: But collagenate is great because it's helping to get that collagen in our body internally.
21: Very interesting. Talking with our good friend Carla Jarrett, the Vim of Vim and Vigor's Collagenate Day. She's going to be with us for a few more minutes talking about the many benefits of collagenate, but jot the number down while you can. And I'll give you a great reason to call very, very quickly here in a moment. 1-800-622-THIN is the number. 1-800-622-8446. Again, that number is 1-800-622-THIN. Here's another satisfied customer that found some great results on collagenate.
24: Hi, Sarah. How are you?
4: Hi, Carla. I'm fine.
24: Great. I understand you're doing great with Collagenate.
4: Yes, I am. I'm down 10 pounds and a whole size. I'm wearing jeans that I haven't been able to wear for several years.
24: Mm-hmm.
4: You know how we have big size and small size in our closet?
24: Mm-hmm.
4: Well, I'm into smaller size and I'm feeling great.
24: Good. You're on the skinny side of your closet.
4: Yes, I am.
24: Great. And I understand you lost most of your weight in your belly area.
4: Yes. Yeah, well, you know, and it's hard to lose.
24: Yeah, that's where the weight tends to come on as we get older. But Collagenate is very good at focusing on that belly area. And I understand you are a little bit older, Sarah. How old are you?
4: 72.
24: 72 years old, and you've lost 10 pounds mostly in your belly.
4: Mm-hmm. Isn't that wonderful?
24: Yes, that is. And I understand that that was all within just a couple months, right?
4: Yes, it was.
24: Great. Now, did you start losing weight in the first couple weeks, Sarah, or when did the weight loss...
4: No, it wasn't until midway through the second month.
24: Okay, yes, that's why we try to encourage people to stay on Collagenate for at least a few months. Some people do get weight loss right in the first couple weeks, but other times the collagen's working internally on other areas, and then all of a sudden the weight loss will kick in, because once you started losing, it sounds like it shed off pretty quickly.
4: It did. I take it every night, just before bed.
24: Good for you. So just a tablespoon with a glass of water right at bedtime.
4: Right.
24: Then it's working that well for you. That seems to be pretty easy. Have you changed your diet much?
4: No, I have not.
24: Okay, so you've been eating the same, but just taking a tablespoon of collagenate.
4: Yes, absolutely.
24: That's a pretty good thing.
4: I tried collagenate 2 years ago,
24: mm-hmm.
4: and that was my mistake. I just did it for 1 month.
24: Oh.
4: And I didn't lose anything. And then, you know, I started hearing the ads again on the radio, and I said, I'm going to try it again and see what happens. So I'm so glad I did.
24: Good. Well, I'm glad you did, too.
4: And I'm sticking with it.
24: Yes. We encourage people to call us if they're not seeing weight loss towards the end of the first month. But we do find that that's common. A lot of times the better weight loss really kicks in the second month, sometimes even the third. For me, my knees felt better the first couple months, and then the weight loss kicked in later, like more in the third month. So everybody's a little bit different, but as with most natural products, it's best if you at least give it enough time to kick in.
4: Right, right. Mm-hmm. And it doesn't interfere with any of my other medications.
24: Yes, we find that too. We've worked with Collagenate for over 12 years, and there's been no contraindications thus far with any other medications or diseases. Well, Sarah, it sounds like you're doing wonderful. Thank you so much for your time.
4: Well, thank you for your product.
24: You have a great rest of your day.
4: You too. Thank you, Carla.
24: Okay. Bye-bye. Bye-bye.
21: You know, there again, Carla, we see that Sarah, here she is a little bit older in life. She's lost 10 pounds, mostly in her belly area. You know, it's interesting. I started losing weight right in the first couple of weeks on Collagenate, and many others have mentioned that they did too, but Sarah mentioned that she did not start losing until the second month on Collagenate. How long, Carla, does it usually take for someone to start noticing weight loss results with Collagenate?
24: Well, some people get results right away. We've had people drop a pant size like you did within the first couple weeks.
21: Mm-hmm.
24: Other times, Collagenate may be working internally first, and people may not even realize it, and then the weight loss kicks in the second or even third month. We've heard from several people where they had joint issues. You know, they noticed that their bursitis or their arthritis and their joints were feeling better the first few months, and then the weight loss kicked in even the third or the fourth month. The nice thing with Sarah is that she gave Collagenate a try again. The first time she tried it a couple years ago, she only tried one bottle and stopped.
21: Mm-hmm.
24: And we find that happens sometimes. People just try one bottle and then they just stop taking it. Fortunately, Sarah decided to give it a try and this time tried two bottles and then ended up getting great results. So Collagenate is a natural product. It's not a drug, and there's no diuretics or laxatives or anything like that. So it's not going to give that immediate false sense of losing weight.
21: Mm-hmm.
24: It's really promoting that true fat loss. But we definitely encourage people to call us if they're not seeing weight loss by the third or fourth week, to definitely call us, because then we can walk through things, see what they're doing, make sure they're taking it correctly, and then we can give them the best help possible.
21: Indeed. You know, Carla, we've heard from many of your customers with diabetes and or high blood pressure or high cholesterol issues. To that effect, is Collagenate safe to take for the most part?
24: Yes, it has been. In fact, Sarah said that it didn't interfere with any of her medications, and we haven't had it interfere with anything. We've worked with Collagenate for over 12 years, and up to now there's been no contraindications with any medications or diseases,
21: mm-hmm.
24: and it's safe. If people have a concern, by all means, they can take the ingredients or show the product to their doctor or their pharmacist, or they can have their doctor call us. A lot of doctors, of course, aren't familiar with Collagenate, but we do have doctors that carry it and refer people to us, and we can talk to them and let them know what's in it. Most of the time, they can look at the ingredients and see that the ingredients are safe.
21: Very
24: safe. But, of course, if they need to, they can always give us a call.
21: Mm, very good. And one question that we have, kind of a frequently asked question here about collagenate is, do you have to keep taking collagenate to keep the weight off?
24: No, you don't. You know, we've heard from Leonic, he's 21 now, and he lost 80 pounds on collagenate, but he's a good example of someone that has stopped it for a year or more at a time and has kept the weight off. Of course, you know, after the holidays or if you overdo it, we are human. The weight can creep back on, but there's not going to be a rebound over weight gain if we stop collagenate.
21: Right.
24: So people do tend to keep the weight off. What a lot of people like to do, like myself, is that we like to stay on collagenate like every other day or some sort of maintenance to keep the collagen in our system, because unfortunately most of us keep aging, whether we like it or not. We keep aging, and as we age, we do lose collagen. So I look at it as a good supplement for getting collagen in my system. It really helps my knees a lot, plus it's good for the skin and the hair.
21: Mm-hmm, very good. And I want a really great time to give the number right now. 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Very distinct. There are a few Vim and Vigors out there, but only one that makes collagenate. 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Okay, in closing, let's listen to just a few more of your satisfied customers on collagenate.
5: Yes, I have more energy, and my muscle tone is getting a lot firmer. It's not clothes are fitting much better, and the cellulite that used to be there is disappearing, and I know it's because of the collagenate. Being a diabetic, the problem area is the midriff, and I have lost weight in that area as well. I'm very pleased with it.
6: I've been using collagenate now for about 2.5 months. I've gone up several notches on my belt, so my clothes are becoming outdated now because I've lost quite a bit of weight.
7: I'm doing fabulous. I had tried what I thought was collagenate probably about 10 or 15 years ago. I had bought the wrong product, and that's why it didn't work. But I didn't learn that till about 2 months ago when I bought for this time. Once I did and I started using it, oh my goodness, it is just shocking how my skin changed. All the dark circles I had around my eyes went away. In my middle section, oh my goodness, all the fat and fluid just start falling off like nobody's business.
21: Oh, well, that's just wonderful. You know, we have so many great, great customers of yours, Carla, that chime in and give us their story, and it's just wonderful. Our time is running out of us, Carla. That happens a lot, and so we just want to thank you so much for all that you do for our listeners and certainly for your time today. Thanks for joining us.
24: Thank you. You have a great rest of your day.
21: You too, Carla. 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Collagenate comes in a dark blue bottle with a waist. Very distinct. There are a few Vim and Vigors out there, but only one that makes collagenate. Once again, the number to call is 1-800-622-THIN, 1-800-622-8446. Again, that number is 1-800-622-THIN. Thanks for joining us today.
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8: Welcome to This Week on Capitol Hill, your insider's guide to the stories shaping Washington and the world. I'm your host, Tony Perkins. Before we jump into this week's program, I want to welcome our new viewers joining us on Newsmax 2. Thanks for making us part of your weekend. Well, this week, Texas Republicans delivered a decisive verdict in one of the most closely watched Senate contests in the nation.
9: Tonight, we just sent a Texas-sized message to Washington. Yeah! I said it in March, and I'll say it again now. Today,

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2: 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She's also a diplomat of the American Board of Obesity Medicine. 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
2: Yeah, let's introduce our guest, Dr. Roshni Laboutelier. I hope I got that right. 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And outside of medicine, she's a wife, a mom to two daughters, and a very energetic pup named Bento. She loves spending time outdoors with her family and recharges by reading and exercising. Hello and welcome to Docs in a Pod, Dr. Laboutelier. I'm curious how you came up with the name Bento for your pup, and what kind of pup are we talking?
4: First of all, thank you for having me today.
2: Absolutely.
4: My dog Bento, so my husband and I both met when we were at our undergraduate in Gainesville, and Bento's was one of the restaurants that we used to frequent. So that was kind of where the name came from. I was just trying to like a unique dog name, and that popped into my head. I pitched it to my husband and he was like, that sounds great.
2: And you ran with it. Very good. I love it. I'm a dog person. So whenever somebody has a dog, I've got to ask a few questions about that. But today we're discussing what is considered a major public health concern affecting both the mental and physical health of older adults. Dr. Laboutelier, why is loneliness now considered a public health issue for our seniors, and why do you believe loneliness increases with age for many of our patients?
4: Well, it's becoming such a big concern because as our population gets older, you start, unfortunately, you know, you experience the loss of family members, of friends, the loss of being able to work or, you know, being able to do the things that you used to be able to do. And I think it's, I won't say it gets overlooked, but I think it's hard for people to kind of manage that grief that comes with the aging process and figure out how to get through it and stay motivated.
3: A lot of my patients themselves, you know, they don't think of it as a medical issue, so they don't even ask, or they think that it's a testament of their own weakness to be lonely, which is totally not true. Because Dr. Laboutelier did a beautiful job just of explaining the transitions of life, right? Like right now, she is, you know, super wife, super mom, super career person, radio extraordinaire, but that doesn't last forever. So I am in a step or two above her in life, you know, in terms of progression. So my daughter's in college now. So now, not only I'm not super mom anymore, I'm just super advisor, and she don't listen to anything I say. But, you know, we change in life, so we got to deal with that change in life.
2: Yeah, agree. I understand that. Let's take a moment to welcome those who may have just

0: joined us. You're listening to the award-winning Docs in a Pod, presented by WellMed. I'm Carmen Miles, chatting with our resident co-host, Dr. Tamika Perry, and our guest today, Dr. Leboutillier. When I think about loneliness, my thought is that two things can be true at the same time. We can be surrounded by people most of the time and still feel lonely, and at the same time, we can live alone and not feel lonely at all. I think loneliness is not necessarily about proximity to others or being alone. It's the feeling of being disconnected, whether you're surrounded by family and friends or alone a lot of the time. You know, living alone doesn't always mean loneliness, but it can increase the risk of isolation. Do you agree with that, Dr. Leboutillier?
1: Absolutely. I mean, I have some patients who are very aware that they isolate themselves, but they're perfectly happy that way. You know, they prefer it. They want to read their books, do their own exercise, or not. Depends on what they enjoy doing. And they're perfectly fine with it. And then there's others who are like, it's like that should mentality. I should be doing this. I should be doing that. I should not feel this way. And I think a lot of it is a mindset where it's not a should or should not issue. It's just what is happening? What is reality, and what's a story that we're telling ourselves that's keeping ourselves from moving forward?
0: That false narrative.
1: Yes, that false narrative. I see it all the time. And that's honestly where counseling comes in. I think it's very helpful to have a counselor no matter what stage of life you're in.
2: Right.
1: I recommend it to anybody and everybody. There is nothing wrong with it. And I feel like there's been such a social stigma about mental health that thankfully I think there's a lot more awareness with mental health now. But it's still hard, I think, especially for our elderly population, to get out of that mindset where that stigma was present for so long. That I should be able to handle all these things. I, you know, I'm aging, but why can't I do what I couldn't do before? I don't understand this. And it's like, yes, it's part of the aging process, but you gotta, it's having that fluidity in your mindset too, and having those expectations that you set for yourself. And quite frankly, I think a lot of people are just a lot harder on themselves than they should be.
0: Sure.
2: And that's what a counselor does. It helps you tease out, you know, self-expectations, your new normal, finding your new tribe. You know, I love senior centers. Like I there's one next door to my office. So we volunteer there. I teach classes there. I go to classes there because everyone has found their tribe. They've all made it to the next phase in life. You know, they're empty nesters. Unfortunately, some spouses may have passed or they may have gotten a divorce, but everybody's in a similar situation. We're retired. We have grandkids now, and even our grandkids are growing up now. So where is my new tribe? So you find that new tribe in senior centers, in churches, in clubs like book clubs or knitting club or whatever the case may be. But it's important that we find that. And your new tribe may even include a four-legged friend. When, you know, it's always just been me and my daughter forever. And when she went off to college, the moment that she said, "No, Mama, I'm good," and walked away, I had this profuse crying. It was like the ugly one, y'all, like where you're like, you know, like mucus is coming out of all the membranes and you can't catch your breath. And I didn't know what was coming. I'm like, what is wrong with me? Right? Like the instant, we're still on campus. You know, I thought they were going to call 911. But I looked around, there were a few other moms doing the same thing. And I was like, oh, thank God.
0: It's you're just, in good just company.
2: Right? Right. So, you know what I did? Like the next week I got a puppy, the puppy I still have, you know, and because that filled that void for me. And I think I just didn't like being in the house and I could hear every noise. And I would go, hey, wait, Taylor doesn't live here anymore. She lives at Prairie View A&M University. So it's like, you know, what helps you navigate this space as a person in your new position in life? And counselors are great at that. Excellent at that.
1: Absolutely.
0: You mentioned,
2: Dr. McCulley, no, she was a psychology major, you know, so she's a 2-in-1. I don't want none of my
0: things. I love that.
2: Her because she's like super trained.
0: Yeah, the 1-2 punch. I love it.
2: Right.
0: Let's talk
2: right.
0: about some of those major life changes. You mentioned empty nest, right? Some of those life changes that can disrupt, you know, social connection and that and the physical and mental health issues that these life changes can present. Again, you talked about emptiness. Retirement is another one. You know, children moving away, as I mentioned, and maybe even losing a spouse or friend. Are there other life changes that we, as, you know, people looking from the outside in should be cognizant of that could present some issues or changes in terms of connection and isolation in our senior patients and our senior family members, I should say? What else should we be looking for?
2: You know, go ahead, Dr. Leboutillier.
1: Oh, I was just going to say, I think even like the loss of being able to drive, that independence factor, you know, when you have a car, you can go anywhere. And especially certain places like where I'm at, I mean, public transportation is there, but it's not New York City. I mean, you're not getting from one end to the other in a matter of minutes. It's hard. And getting to for some of my patients, even just getting to doctor's appointments is hard. And then this ends up being like their sole social outing for a while. Mm-hmm. I was going to say, I do love the idea of the senior centers. I wish we had more in our area, or in my area at least. But another good one would be, I also encourage people to like go to their local library. They have so many groups, like computer classes, if you're interested in technology and learning about what's up and coming and trying to like understand all these changes that are happening. Or book clubs, as you said, knitting. They have so many different opportunities available. You just have to go out there and put yourself out there.
0: Those are all great ideas. We need to take a quick break, but stay with us as we continue to unpack loneliness in older adults, why it happens, the risk factors, and how to stay connected and avoid the debilitating effects that loneliness and isolation can present. 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We'll be right back.
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0: 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Thanks for sticking with us. I'm Carmen Miles alongside co-host Dr. Tamika Perry. And our guest today is Dr. Laboutelier. We're talking about loneliness in older adults. Dr. Laboutelier, loneliness isn't just an emotional issue. It has some real effects on health, both from a mental and physical health standpoint, and in some cases is linked to cognitive decline. You'll tell me if I'm accurate about that or not, but have you seen cases where loneliness can contribute to serious health conditions?
1: Oh, yeah. All the time, unfortunately. I see people who come in and they're telling me, gosh, I can't, you know, there's the normal forgetfulness, and then there's, gosh, I'm forgetting things that I should definitely be able to remember, to the point where sometimes they have trouble even functioning on their own and doing the things that they need to do. So I find that I have quite a number of patients who show signs of dementia and will even test positive for dementia on our objective tests in office. But then they also have this depression, anxiety, loneliness that is kind of muddying the waters a bit. And it's like, well, do you truly have dementia, or are you just extremely lonely? So I definitely see that all the time. And that's where we try and get our neurologists on board, try and get our counselors on board, as we were discussing earlier, to try and tease out exactly what's going on. Because of course you don't want to have to treat somebody for dementia if that's not the root cause. They're not going to get better. They'll probably get worse. We want to get to the root cause of the issue. And if the root cause is a loneliness or mood issue, it has a different approach.
2: Absolutely. You know, and even in the other direction, some physical disorders can make loneliness and or depression worse, like hypothyroidism, right? So that can make you have those feelings instead of the feelings, you know, exacerbating a mental disorder. The actual physical disorder made you have the mental feelings. The important message here is that as we progress in age, loneliness will contribute to depression, and our health status will contribute to loneliness and depression. Sometimes people don't like to tell others of their diagnosis of, like, cancer, right? I've had lots of children call me upset or want to change doctors. You didn't find my mama's cancer, or you didn't tell me about it. I'm not obligated to tell you because your mama told me not to tell you. And we did find your mom's health problem. Once again, she did not want me to disclose that to you. And so now you're in a vacuum by yourself dealing with this, and you feel like you're the only one in the world, which is not the case. That's why with a lot of major disorders or physical disorders, you have support groups because there are other people going through the same thing as you, right? Even with our caregivers, a lot of times we'll experience loneliness because they're in this vacuum by themselves where they're taking care of mom or dad who may have dementia or terminal cancer, and the rest of their family or friends are living their best lives. You know, they're nice to them from afar. But while you're at home, when mom is gravely ill, they're at brunch, right? Now they're in this lonely little vacuum. And so there are support groups for them also, because there are a bunch of people in that lonely little vacuum who are taking care of their loved ones. There are resources, and this is where you gather your resources from your primary care provider, from support groups, and most certainly from your licensed therapist. I mean, Dr. Laboutelier, you utilize all those resources, correct?
1: Yes, absolutely. We utilize our therapists. We utilize our social workers too, if we need them. And sometimes, if depending on what's going on with the patient, as far as like getting resources for those patients, palliative care is a great option for a lot of people. Depending on what health issues they have. They have a lot of resources that are available to patients that qualify for that, especially as they age. And it also helps the caregivers too. And I know some people will also try to get home health aides, but that can get a little bit pricier because insurance doesn't always have that available. It's not always covered. But Yeah, there's definitely we definitely use those resources.
2: I
1: Very
2: would
1: good.
2: highly
0: Go ahead,
2: suggest for
0: Dr. Perry.
2: caretakers to at least what, this is what I suggest for the caretakers in my practice who are just really going through it emotionally and kind of feel like they're in a vacuum. I says once a week you have to do something for 2 hours, utilize someone else around you to take care of that loved one, but you do what you like to do. Go to the movies with your friend, go have brunch, even if it's reading a book, anything that may doesn't put you in that vacuum where you feel like, you're the only person in the world going through this situation. And consequently, for my patients who are experiencing loneliness, that quite often leads to depression before we even get there. I always give them an assignment. And I say, you are to have lunch with your neighbor at least one time before I see you again in 3 months. Or you are to go see the new Michael Jackson movie, if they're a fan. And this is not a paid advertisement, by the way, before the next time I see you. Because the point is, it's just for you to get out and to do something to take you out of that mindset. And it may remind you that, hey, you actually like life.
1: Yeah,
0: Right.
1: absolutely. I love that idea. I'm going to have to steal that from you, actually.
2: Absolutely.
1: Get
2: Still
1: my
2: on.
1: patient assignments. I hope that's okay.
2: Yeah, no, so I actually write it down in their chart and I say, and I'm going to ask you next time, like, what did you think about it? What did you think about the movie? And then it obligates me to see it too, because then we got to talk about it. But so, but I give them assignments like, you have got to do something. I've seen it. And I know you've seen this in your patients where you've seen a person who has been married for years and their spouse either divorced or death or whatever the case may be. And then that whole person's demeanor changes. And they talk about they're at home by themselves and how they were with the same person for 42 years. And so before it starts to escalate onto, severe depression, hallucinations, suicidal ideation, before it even starts to escalate onto that, this is your assignment. Your daughter, who is your emergency contact, she lives 3 miles away from you. You are to have Sunday lunch dinner at her house at least one time before the next time I see you. And sometimes I will engage the family too and say, hey, listen, this is what I'm noticing. You mind entertaining me and like making spaghetti for dad on, this Sunday? And a lot of times the family, they are down for whatever. Absolutely, I will.
1: Yeah,
0: Yeah,
1: that's great. That's beautiful.
0: even the smallest gestures, right? It doesn't have to be this grandioso
2: Yes.
0: gesture. I love it. Just go over and cook dinner. Spend some time.
2: Yeah.
0: Hear your loved one out. Listen to them and be patient, right? Because sometimes they're hard of hearing or, don't express themselves as quickly as they had in years past. But, the great thing again is loneliness can be addressed and even prevented with the right strategies, simple daily habits. I love that, that can
2: Yes.
0: help. That are out there that can help reduce loneliness. What are some other things? We mentioned, the senior centers. What about we talked about exercise. What are some other strategies that are real simple that we can incorporate to get us out of that hole, that loneliness
2: I
0: hole?
2: think fun for me and my patients, and the expert is most certainly Dr. Laboulaye, but a routine of something that is enjoyable to you in your life. Right. So, like, I have gotten back into, in fact, I'm going to go today, gotten back into the groove of going to my step in line dance class on Wednesdays because it's where I can fellowship. I get some exercise in. It's fun. But you put something in your life that is, it's almost like breathing or brushing your teeth. You got to do it. Right. I guess you don't got to brush your teeth or breathe, but it's not in your best interest. Right. So you got to do it. So put something in your life
0: Yeah,
2: where
0: and
2: you say, this is what I got to do.
0: you're with like-minded people too. You place
2: With
0: yourself around
2: like-minded
0: people who
2: people.
0: are
2: And before, and I'm going to let Dr. Boutillier, pour us with all of her great knowledge, but just remember we're in the time of technology. So if you're in a person who has transportation issues or you're still a little afraid to be around people because of whatever this pandemic or that epidemic that's going on, remember, just like we're talking now, ladies, you can fellowship with people via the internet. There's classes that you can take online. You can FaceTime your friend. And then most certainly, if you choose to engage in social media to talk to people, also consult your physician. And I know that sounds strange, but for the senior population, we can give you resources to say what is safe and what is not safe. What's a scam and what's not a scam. Okay?
0: Sure.
2: Dr.
0: Absolutely.
2: LaBoutelier?
1: Yeah, absolutely. Everything that you said, and also kind of going off of those like simple daily habits, go outside, walk around for 10, 15 minutes. If you're not used to doing it, nobody's asking you to go run a marathon. Walk around your block, increase it as you go. You're getting some cardiovascular benefits, and maybe you'll meet some other people in your neighborhood, find some mutual interests. Make some new friends that way if you haven't been able to kind of break out of your shell to learn about the people who are around you and make some new friends. I guess that's one of the assignments that I try to give my patients, speaking assignments from earlier, is hey, spend 10 to 15 minutes outside every day. That sunshine, it makes a big difference.
2: Does.
1: And the endorphins just from walking and exercise, if you're not used to doing it, that also helps too. That triggers your dopamine response. The more you do it, the more you're going to want to do it. And I think that helps with that self-motivation aspect also. And other things could be, like we talked about with finding like-minded people through senior centers and library groups.
0: That's right. We are never too old to make new friends, right?
2: Ever.
0: Well, thank you,
2: Never.
0: ladies. You have been a wealth of information. We're just about out of time. Loneliness is not an individual issue. I want to stress that. It's a community responsibility. Check in on your older relatives and neighbors and friends and encourage those social activities as discussed today. Be patient and listen to your family members. 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Like Dr. Perry said, go over and make a pot of spaghetti for your loved one. A phone call or even a brief visit goes a long way. Thank you for joining us as we explore ways to live healthier lives. 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
8: Hello, everyone, and welcome to Trader's Edge. Once again, I'm your host, Scott Turf, and this show is sponsored by Trade with the Pros. Like we always start off every show is, what is Trader's Edge? Trader's Edge is a radio show that helps people to understand the stock market, the volatility in the stock market, and give people the opportunity to trade the stock market. And then what I usually do is I bring in guests from all over the country, and we start talking about trading. And there are a lot of people are from Trade with the Pros, and I have one of them on the phone with me right now, and his name's Matt McGrath. Matt, how are you?
9: Great, Scott. How are you doing?
8: I'm doing good. So, Matt, let's start this off. I like getting into the show right away. It's people always spend like 4 or 5 minutes explaining stuff and blah, blah, blah. But, you know, who is Matt McGrath and what do you do with Trade with the Pros?
9: Sure. So I'm actually the director of the Kansas City location of Trade with the Pros, which is located in Overland Park in Corporate Woods. And I do a lot of things here. So those free 2-hour workshops that you promote, I teach those twice each week. My primary role, though, here is each month I meet with students to help them create their trade plan, which is very important. But those are the two main things that I do here.
8: So you help people do their trade plan. And you also do the 2 free-hour class, because a lot of times, too, this whole show is kind of help people to understand a little bit about the markets and to see the different opportunities that really are out there. Because when you do the free 2-hour class, you know, what does that entail? Because a lot of times people say, oh, they're going to be trying to sell me something, or they want me to do this or want me to do that. But what's kind of in the 2-hour class?
9: Yeah, in Kansas City, it's a very low-key event. It's definitely not sales-oriented. So I teach them quite a bit. So we start off with the most important thing in trading, which is teaching you proper risk management. That's the number one thing that differentiates a professional trader on Wall Street from a novice trader who trades at home, is before they ever place a trade, that they know where they're going to enter the trade, where they're going to exit the trade for a profit if they're profitable, and where they're going to exit the trade for a small loss if they're wrong. And that's called setting your trades up in a bracket order. So that's the first thing that I teach in the workshop. And the most important thing is risk management. But we go into a lot of detail in the workshop. I teach you how to do a short, which is what allows you to make money when the price of an asset goes down. I teach you the beginning stages of reading a candlestick chart, which is very important as well. And then, as you, I'm sure, explained many times over and over again, the core strategy that we teach at Trade with the Pros is teaching students how to identify on a chart where the banks are likely to be buying and selling so that we can tag along with their trades. And so I get into that as well. I'm starting to teach them how to identify supply and demand zones. And then another interesting thing we do in Kansas City that's kind of unique is, as you know, Scott, emotional discipline is one of the most important things when trading. I do an emotional IQ test with the students in the workshop, which tells them what style of trader they should be. You know, if you are emotional like me, it doesn't mean that you can't trade. It means that your style of trading needs to be very different from someone who is disciplined, like an engineer or a programmer or an accountant. So we delve into the most common emotional mistakes students are likely to make if they are not disciplined. And then we do an emotional IQ test so that the student knows what style of trader they should be. But those are some of the highlights that you learn in the workshop. But it's very educational. You learn quite a bit.
8: You know, it's one of the things that, you know, I always talk about the emotions of it, but I never really ever heard anybody kind of call it like the emotional IQ, because there are, and we know as well as anybody else knows, there are so many different personalities out there. So it's kind of like your personality, because, you know, I farmed for 25 years before I, you know, got involved in the trading world and the investment world. I mean, I was actually in somewhat the trading world for 25 years because I was doing the commodities market for the corn and the soybeans and the wheat and the other stuff I was doing. And when I found out I was doing it the wrong way, because you're using, you know, the institutional order flow, looking for where the big banks and institutions are buying. And we talk about this every week on this show. There's three things that we always talk about: emotions, and we always talk about, you know, where to buy and sell the stocks, and then also understanding what you can do. And the people don't realize all the varieties in the markets. Is that correct?
9: Oh, my goodness, yes. There's so many different things that are taught in trading, but you're correct. what all successful strategies have in common is we're tagging along with the banks and financial institutions, and we certainly do not want to be trading against them. We don't want to be on the opposite side of their trades. So remember, 88% of the order flow each day comes from the banks. Only about 12% comes from people like us, retail traders, and you do not want to be on the other side of their trades. They're the ones that actually make the markets. You know, when any one of these banks or institutions buys $100 million worth of any stock today, that alone causes the stock price to go up. And we do not want to be trading against that trend. We want to identify where they are buying and selling and tag along with their orders.
8: Right. So when you see the emotional side, I know I always talk about a friend of mine that used to be, it was Pete, when we started trading. He was an engineer, and I'm also like the entrepreneur, you know, the emotional style trader, and having somebody to trade with. So when you do some of these free classes, or when people come in here and you're coaching them and you're guiding them through some of the processes, is it beneficial to have somebody like you to help people to make the right decisions or to point out their mistakes?
9: Oh, my goodness. Yes. I mean, every successful trader that I know of, retail trader, what they all have in common is they have a mentor, someone who does trade successfully now and takes them under their wing, right, and teaches them what they're doing. So absolutely. I mean, it's essential. I don't know anyone that trades successfully who did not have someone teach them what they were doing.
8: You know, and I agree. You know, I had a couple mentors, and you know, it's, you know, like one of my mentors a long time ago, and you know who he was Bob Dunn. He's no longer with us.
9: Yes,
8: bringing back memories, but Bob kind of helped me out in the futures world and explaining certain things to me because of where I came from. Because everybody has something to add to it. So no matter whether you're a plumber or whether you're a doctor, whether you're an attorney, you have some type of knack that helps you out into the trading world. It's having a person, a mentor, to coach you through that process, because we see things completely different. When I was in the farming world, and then I got into the futures world, trading the futures on the S&P 500. I looked at it completely different, but then Bob said, "Scotty, you know, what are you doing? You're look at it the way from you were trading, you know, when you're buying and selling your cattle futures and your soybean futures and everything else. Look at it from this point of view. The big banks and institutions are the ones that are controlling the markets." And I had the knowledge for it, but when I started to see these things on a chart, it opened my eyes to like, oh my gosh, this is the craziest thing ever.
9: Yes.
8: So we have all that stuff. So once again, you know, we're coming up to a quick break. And what we have to do now is, you know, we want people to sign up for this 2 free-hour class. Matt will be talking a little bit more about this 2 free-hour class in the next segment. But when you have a chance, you're going to get a chance to call in on a phone number. There's a lot of local centers. This is a local center that's going to be in your area. So like you say before, it's in Kansas City, it's in Dallas, we're in D.C., we're in, you know, Charlotte, North Carolina, we're all over the place. So once again, you're going to have an opportunity to sign up for one of these free 2-hour classes, and we're going to be right back in 60 seconds.
7: 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And now, back to Trader's Edge with Scott Turriff.
8: Welcome back to Trader's Edge. I'm your host, Scott Turoff, and once again, this show is sponsored by Trade with the Pros, and I have on the phone with me Matt McGrath. Matt, thanks for staying around. So,
9: Matt,
8: the question I have for you, and I know we talked a little bit on the break, I want you to go a little more, if you can, into the IQ of a trader or finding out what type of personalities there are, because there's people listening. And am I wrong? Am I safe to say that a lot of times, sometimes people think that they're an emotional trader, but in reality, they're not, because they just think their emotions are different. And like for me, I know that I'm an emotional trader because I've done it for years. But right, the same point is the discipline side, too. Can you kind of explain maybe some of the stages of the IQ of a person that wants to be a trader?
9: Absolutely. So, again, the reason this is important is every study that's ever been done on trading has shown that emotional discipline is either the most important or the second most important factor that determines whether you're successful or not. And I'll preface all this by saying there's two major styles of trading. If you're a retail trader at home, there's someone who manages their trades. So what that means is that they're literally sitting in front of the computer throughout the day, and they're watching the trades as they are taking place. So the advantage of managing your trades, obviously, is you can make changes to it, right? So based on what's going on with conditions in the market that day, you can go in and make changes to the trade. The second style of trading is one that is called set and forget. So that is someone who finds a trade setup, sets up their entry in advance, where they're going to exit for a profit if they're right, and where they're going to exit automatically for a small loss if they are wrong, and they walk away from it. They set the trades up, walk away from it, and they check later in the day to see how you did. Well, getting back to your original question, emotions is going to dictate what style of trader you should be. You know, if you are someone who is disciplined, like you had mentioned earlier, typically an engineer is very disciplined, a programmer, many military veterans are disciplined. In other words, if you're in a career where you follow rules right now for a living, you typically are disciplined enough to manage your trades throughout the daytime. But if you are emotional, like both of us,
8: yeah.
9: If you sit there in front of that screen all day, there's a lot of very important emotional mistakes that you're likely to make. You're going to want to start moving your stop losses around, chasing trades, buying something after it's already gone up, over-trading. If you see that you're done with your trades in just a few minutes, you're likely to go in and launch more. There's about 10 major emotional mistakes that novice traders make. So the emotional IQ test tells us whether you should be set and forget, in other words, if you are emotional, or whether you have the discipline to manage the trades throughout the day without making those emotional mistakes.
8: Oh, yeah. When you talk about, you know, the set and forget and the emotional side, and you said there's 10 of them, I think I added another 10 on my own. And you know what? I talk about it because it is important. Because, hey, ladies and gentlemen, if this was easy, everybody would be doing it. But then when you start taking a look at all the opportunities that this market gives you, this volatility the last couple of weeks with the markets, with whatever's happening in the world, is really it's a great opportunity. I mean, I'm more or less right now, I'm kind of like a set and forget it. I find my targets, you know, I do the futures, I do the stocks. You know, I've had some stocks that have fluctuated 20 to 30% a week, up and down.
9: Yeah, goodness.
8: And they were good stocks. And it's just finding out, because once again, if you get it out at the stock, if you get out of it at, let's say, $25 a share, and it drops to 20, you can buy back in at 20. And what does it do the week later? It goes right back to 25. You know,
9: they're
8: people are trading the oil right now. You can trade oil in the ETFs, exchange traded funds. You can trade natural gas and, you know, the exchange traded funds. You know, I've been doing natural gas and I like doing that, but it's like understanding the style and the approaches. So, and looking for the big banks and institutions. The other day I was in last week I was in Phoenix and I was talking to another gentleman that was there, and he was a trader, and he was kind of the same caliber that we are, and he was talking about oil, and he's like, I'm going to be going long oil, and I was like, well, I'm going to be going short oil, And we sat back and we looked at it. We'll come to find out the scenario was I was more of a longer term holder, and he was more of a shorter term holder. Like he was talking for maybe roughly, you know, an hour to 2 hours. I'm talking, you know, days right. to 3 days. And so we were both still right. And yet the people we were around are like, why are you betting against him? You know, you're not that smart. You're, you know, he's saying this and you're saying that. And I said, you got to understand the time frames. You got to understand all the different variations. Just because Matt says he's going long one stock and I say I'm going short the same stock, we can both be right. It's just a matter of your time. Isn't that correct?
9: Absolutely. In fact, I'm glad that you brought up crude oil as an example. This is a great example of what we were talking about pertaining to emotional discipline. So if you remember the night that they announced the ceasefire, so it was actually on Sunday. If you know how to read a chart, the crude oil future, right when the market opened Sunday night in the futures market, it dropped over $10 a barrel.
8: Yeah.
9: So just to give you an idea of what that means. When crude oil in the futures market moves at $10 a cent, right?
8: Yep.
9: So when crude oil falls, you know, $10 a barrel, that's on just one contract. That's the potential to make $10,000 on just that one trade. So someone who is emotional is likely to chase that trade. In other words, when crude oil fell $10 a barrel Sunday night, when they trade Monday morning, they're likely to chase that move and short it. In other words, bet that it's going to continue to go down.
8: Right.
9: That move has already happened, right? And I don't know if you were looking at crude oil Sunday night or not, Scott, but it fell $10 a barrel right into a demand zone where the banks are likely to have buy orders. We actually want to buy at that point. But an emotional trader who's just trend trading or chasing a trade is going to lose out on that opportunity because they're emotional.
8: Yeah, 100%. We were looking at that trade. You know, we knew when the markets opened up. And the nice part is you have certain times of the day and you have access to the markets more than people realize. It's just not necessarily when the markets open in the morning and open in the close. Because everybody's
9: glad you mentioned that. I remember when I first learned to trade, I didn't even realize that you could trade during the evening or even in the middle of the night if you want to. And that's one of the huge benefits of futures and other trading assets like Forex is they're open around the clock.
8: Yep.
9: 24 hours a day in the Forex market and 23 hours a day in the futures market. But, you know, an uneducated retail trader who's just sitting at home who has no training, they don't even realize that on Sunday night they could have capitalized on that move and shorted crude oil. They don't even realize that the market is open.
8: Right. And what I love, too, when I was in Phoenix, you know, I'm in Central Time right now. When I was in Phoenix, the market opened at 6:30 a.m. And by the time everybody got out of bed, you know, at 7:30, sometimes 8 o'clock, I was done for the day. You know, that was the best avenue. Like, what are you doing now? I said, well, I'm done. You know, the time frame is that was the best time to be.
9: It's not time consuming at all. I mean, the most successful traders that I know, and you mentioned Bob Dunn earlier. He was a great example of this. They don't spend all day trading. They maybe trade for an hour each day. Which is amazing. To me still.
8: So it is amazing.
9: There's so many misconceptions that people have about trading.
8: Yep. So if you have a chance right now, you're going to have a chance to sign up for one of these 2 free-hour workshops that we're going to be doing all over the country. So you're going to be having that chance to sign up for this 2 free-hour workshop, and we're going to be back in 60 seconds.
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8: Welcome back to Trader's Edge. Once again, I'm your host, Scott Turriff, and this show is sponsored by Trade with the Pros. And I have on the phone with me Matt McGrath, a good friend of mine, and he works at Trade with the Pros, and he helps the students out. And he's one that's in Kansas City right now, and he's doing the free two-hour workshops for the people. So, Matt, when people come in, because a lot of times, too, they're listening to the radio show, and a lot of people are sitting back, and they're so used to growth, earnings, balance sheets, and PE ratios. They're so used to listening to their financial planner. You know, and I guarantee you they all had a lot of stress going on with the volatility of the markets in the last couple of weeks, looking at their 401ks and retirement accounts. But when you start to listen to this show, Trader's Edge, this is giving people the edge in trading, but also opening their eyes to different assets to trade and different things to do within the markets. It's not just necessarily buying a mutual fund or buying a stock and writing it. There's all assets, isn't there, Matt?
9: Oh, my goodness. Yeah. So just to back up a little bit with what you had mentioned earlier, one of the most important things if you're considering getting into this field is you have to recognize there's a major difference between investing and trading. And I think a lot of people confuse the two. Like if you're an investor who's holding on to assets and protecting them, your style is going to be very different from someone who's actively trading maybe to generate income or grow a trading account. Like you had mentioned, if you're an investor, of course you want to look at the stock's price to earnings ratio and a lot of other additional financial or fundamental analysis techniques. Those are not necessarily things you would look at when you're trading. When you're trading each day to try and generate extra income, what you're doing is you're looking at a chart and again determining whether you think it's going to go up or down today. Very different from investing. And again, our strategy that we teach to Trade with the Pros is you're identifying where the banks and institutions are likely to be buying and selling today. And we want to tag along with their trades. But yes, the trader is going to have a very different trade routine than an investor.
8: Well, when you're an investor, an investor, but what we teach is a swing trader, which would be a person that buys a stock today, and then they might sell it in a week, or they might sell it in let's say, a day, a week, 2 weeks, 3 weeks, 4 weeks, sure, 5 weeks, 6 weeks, or a month. But yet they're all still using, just on a different time frame, where the banks and institutions are willing to dump the stock or to buy the stock. It's right. Looking where, because when I sit back and I talked about recently this volatility of the markets and having some basic stocks like Applied Materials and Cold, KOLD, the natural gas that I've been trading, and SCO, some of the ETFs I've been dealing with. The thing is, there's supply, there's the big banks and institutions looking to buy and sell it. And sometimes the stocks, you know, they went down $3-4 and then hit the institution demand zone where they want to buy it. And then you could buy it back. And it's all over the place. And and you wait a week, you may wait 2 weeks to wait for that trade, that entry. And then also have the same situation when it's on a daily time frame, when, you know, it's just a shorter scale that you're using of the institutions. It's kind of like a stacking of orders and starting to identify it. So every avenue that you teach in the two-hour class kind of just, it's an eye-opener. You're not going to learn to trade in 2 hours. We're not going to say that. But what you're going to do is you're going to get the idea, and it's kind of planting a different seed in your head, isn't it?
9: Oh, my goodness, yeah. So, again, it's very eye-opening. I've never had anyone who attended the workshop who was not actually it exceeded their expectations. I'll just put it that way. So again, it's not a salesy event where we're just trying to get you to enroll in our program. It's very low key. And you come away from that workshop with more information than 95% of people who trade at home right now.
8: Yeah, you know, I've done some of those workshops in the past, and I remember I had a guy coming in there, and he was Mr. Technical analysis. He knew every analysis in the book. He was a Fibonacci, the MACDs, all these fancy acronyms and all these fancy names that they're using. And, you know, and he was knowledgeable, extremely knowledgeable. And he was like, you know, his arms were folding, his peacock feathers were spanning out. And I was like, okay, no problem. I got no problem with this. I said, well, let's pull up one of your stocks and let's start to run the analysis that you go through. And I said, but first of all, I had him leave the room. I had him leave the room, literally leave the room. And I set up where I thought there's a high probability by using the supply and demand and the institutional order flows where the probabilities are that they teach. And I said, okay, now sit back and wait. Now we're going to bring him back in the room with the people that they're in the free class. And he was in the free class too. I said, so now we can see that I'm not making this up. And we literally went through and analyzed everything. And I told them in the room, I said, there's a high probability by him using these technical analysis that he was on the wrong end of the trade. And sure enough, he showed us everything he was doing. I looked right at the people in the crowd, and they're all like, they're smiling. They're like, holy cow, that is so right. Accurate.
9: Right. And I'm so glad that you mentioned that, because so many people who are self-taught, who've learned to trade at home, or maybe they've watched YouTube videos or other free resources, they rely on those technical indicators and oscillators. And of course, the problem with that is all of them are lagging indicators. They're not based on current information. So things like RSI and stochastics and Fibonacci, and there's over 120 lines that you can turn on your charts. They're supposed to point you where price is going, but you're correct. If those were accurate, everyone would be a millionaire. If right. All we had to do was turn a line on our chart and it tells us whether the price of an asset is going up or down, everyone would be wealthy. But as you know, the problem with them is they're all lagging. They're very good at showing you what has happened with price, right? But that's not what we're interested in. We want to know what price is going to do. So I'm glad that you mentioned that. That's another common mistake that novice traders make, is they rely on technical analysis, the indicators and oscillators.
8: Right. And then they also rely on, you know, the candlesticks, which we'll get into that right after this break. But right now you're going to have an opportunity to sign up for one of these free 2-hour classes that Matt's been talking about and I've been talking about. It's a great opportunity. Don't sit back and say, I woulda, shoulda, coulda. Just sign up right now. See what it's all about. You know, open, you know, kind of look at it from a different point of view. So I'm willing to take this chance. So right now you're going to have a chance to sign up for one of these free classes, and we'll be back in a few minutes.
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14: SRN News, I'm Bob Agnew in Washington. A key inflation gauge accelerated in April. It was up to the highest level in 3 years. The latest sign that those spiking gas prices as a result of the war with Iran, along with higher food costs, are squeezing Americans' personal finances. There's another drop in the nation's smoking rate.
15: A CDC survey finds that the cigarette smoking rate among U.S. adults dropped to another all-time low last year, with only 1 in 11 adults saying they are current smokers. The rate has been gradually dropping for decades due to cigarette taxes, tobacco price hikes, smoking bans, public education, and changes in the social acceptability of lighting up in public. Cigarette smoking is a risk factor for lung cancer, heart disease, and stroke, and it's long been considered the leading cause of preventable death. I'm Lisa Dwyer.
14: And this is SRN News.
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8: 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Material on this program is intended for general information only and should not be taken as specific investment, tax, or legal advice. We are here to talk about your finances, investments, and the economy, and we are aiming to change the way America thinks about investing.
7: Welcome to Smart Money with Jerry Toome. This is Michael Williams. Well, we still have the overall impact of, well, depends on how long the war lasts.
9: Mm-hmm.
7: But we're also noticing a lot more information on inflation and how it's going to look going forward.
9: We have, and it's just, it's compounding and building. And, you know, it's funny, analysts, y'all know, I told one of my friends I was talking to the other day, I said, well, my stack of reading right now is, the part I've already read is close to an inch thick, and the part I haven't started on yet was over an inch thick, and that was before I got everything in the mail, emails today. So it's probably 2.5 inches thick of research. Now, a lot of that is charts. I love charts. I'm a visual learner, and the charts are great, and that's one of the things we do in our seminars. I'm hoping in the next short term, not next week, to get back to writing more. I'd really like to be writing monthly at least, or short ditties once a week. But that's a future project. Can't do it right now. Inflation is, I think, back. What it reminds me of is, you know, inflation you can kind of characterize like climbing a set of stairs. You know, it doesn't start out at zero and go to 10% in a day. Now, the rise was fairly accelerated when we went through COVID, and there were some things that were accelerants.
7: Yeah, everything was different with COVID.
9: Yeah, they threw gasoline on the fire. And that's one of the things we're going to talk about right now is John Malden did an excellent piece. I've known John since mid-80s. We used to office in the same building. My son used to cut his lawn.
7: Right.
9: And we lived in the same area, so we got to be pretty good friends over that time. I do follow his newsletter every week. This time it was outstanding. And so we've got a bunch of topics today we're going to try to get in. We're going to talk about the

0: stocks, we've got some record IPOs coming. SpaceX, OpenAI, Anthropic. Is that a great deal to buy into? Is that going to be negative because it means that somebody will be having to sell other stocks in order to buy those stocks? Will it be like the lockup periods that we had to watch out for during the dot-com era? And I still remember the great legendary John Templeton, who invented, essentially originated the international investing craze. If I ever do a book on Secrets of the Investment All-Stars, which someday I'm planning I'd like to do, he'll be one of the top five. He'll be one of those in there. He revolutionized a lot of stuff, created the Templeton Religion Fund, and he funds different religious causes. $1 million a year he gives away from all of his wealth.
1: And these large IPOs are something we keep an eye on as a potential recession watch.
0: Yeah, it is, because the last two we've had, and this one may be a little different. I think Wall Street may have learned something without going deep into the recesses or the catacombs of the previous IPOs. But as we've been mentioning on the show recently, oftentimes the top of the market is marked by a gigantic IPO. Some big company that's been private decides to go public. In 1999 and 2000, it was Goldman Sachs. Goldman was a private company. It was a partnership type structure with many, I don't know how many partners. I think it had 4,000 or 5,000 employees that were partners. And it was a privately held company, and they once decided, hey, we need to capitalize on this. We need to monetize this for our employees especially and get people, they can be shareholders. If I remember correctly, I looked it up not long ago, April of 99 was when Goldman went public. Well, that was about 9 months before, actually April, so it was almost a year, not quite a year, before NASDAQ peaked out. NASDAQ peaked in March of 2000.
1: Right, so, and it's not a for sure thing, but it's just one of the things we keep our eye on.
0: Yeah, I would put it as a yellow light that could become red. So you don't want to be at a stoplight, running through the stoplight. So anyway, then Blackstone, which is maybe the largest private real estate operating company in the world now, they IPO'd right before the top of the market cycle in 2008, 2007 sometimes. So is this a red light warning? No, this is a watch, be cautious. And one of the things they're doing, as far as I can tell, is a little bit different, is that SpaceX, OpenAI, Anthropic are only going to put 5% of their stock into the IPOs. It looks like they're going to, at least SpaceX, Elon Musk is going to kind of stage this in instead of just dumping a whole bunch all at one time.
1: Which is probably a good thing considering how big they are.
0: Considering how big they are. But if you look at this, the whole thing is expected to be about $3.1 billion. That's 4.25% of the entire market cap of the stock market, $3 trillion. And again, one of the things you want to know, a lot of people are going to want to move money into that. Where are they going to get the money? Probably not out of their checkbook. They're probably going to move their money, sell some stocks, their weak sisters, to move it into that. So anyhow, watch the lockup times. We'll give you more as we get closer.
1: And again, we're not making any sort of recommendation that you should even consider that as an investment. We're just talking about it as how it impacts the market and the economy.
0: Absolutely. That's a very important disclosure there. Anyway, so watch the lockups. Right now they're saying this is from Alpine Macro. They said exceeding totals of all IPOs for the last 6 months. So 6 months worth of IPOs just from three companies. So anyway, the net result, hundreds of billions of dollars in stocks will have to be sold in order to buy these, most likely. Adding these stocks will be added to the indexes like the S&P 500 or NASDAQ. And the passive flows will just keep buying no matter what anyway until we get into another super bear market. And so it's force feeding, if you will, to push the market higher. That is not a guarantee that the bull market continues, but it's a very strong force that indicates it probably will for a while. So you could end up offsetting 1 year's net repurchases for the entire S&P 500. That's how big these guys are. So anyhow, I won't go into great detail. Some similarities that we're seeing in the market to the 1990s. We talk about, we use the analogy about Yogi Berra's son saying our similarities are different. I won't go into detail on that. Most of you regular listeners know the story. But equity concentration, similar to the 90s, technology is the dominant theme again. Semiconductors are a dominant theme again. You have extreme option activity, which again, this is from Ned Davis, happening again. And policy. The Fed is almost certain. We're going to talk at detail about the Fed in a moment. The Fed is going into a tightening mode backdrop, not a easing mode. The easing mode was from people expecting easing in the market, easing in the bond market, interest rates with the Fed. Why? Pavlov's dog. We've had 31 years of that going on, where inflation goes down, interest rates go down with it. And if the market is shaking at all, they lower interest rates, and you just keep doing that all the way down three floors to get to the basement. This time around, it looks like that's reversed. And again, we want to really point out with the inflation part of the show what Alan Greenspan said. Again, he said this around 2017. He said the next decade will not be like the last 30 years, essentially. It will be like the 70s. A decade of stagflation, rising interest rates.
1: Which can have a huge impact on your investments.
0: Enormous impact, because the 60-40 blend is really very different. It's not going to work the way it is. Rising inflation, which we'll talk about in a moment, is normally fairly bearish for stocks, although I would say that the combination of the technology boom that's going on might override that, but it's definitely negative for bonds, rather. Bonds are really decimated in a high inflation environment. And we're not in a high inflation environment. We're in the early stages, in my opinion, of starting back up the hill again. So semiconductors again, policy, Fed's tightening. Higher inflation is typically bearish for both stocks and bonds, and that looks like where we're headed. So anyhow, I don't see any chance that we're going back to the disinflation years. We had, quote, disinflation from 1981 and really all the way until COVID, until the bottom of that market in COVID. And interest rates, the prime went from 21.5%. I don't remember the exact number on the prime during COVID, but it was 5 or 6, I think. And so you reached a point where the pendulum of change has swung as far as it's going to go, and then it starts to swing back the other way. And mm-hmm. We're in the swing back now. Is that expected by the market? Most people know. Is that expected by the policymakers? Typically not. Their paradigm is still firm. Their belief system was formed during the formative years between 1981 and now. I mean, so you've had 3 decades of inflation going down, interest rates going down, stock market going up, bonds going up.
1: Right. So the more you lower the rates, the better thing got.
0: That's right. And so
1: now must
0: there's
1: be
0: a stopping point.
1: We should be just lowering rates again. But again, inflation fights that.
0: I kept saying that back in COVID. I said inflation and interest rates cannot go negative. You can't have a negative interest rate
1: right.
0: environment.
1: Now, Pay me to hold your bonds.
0: Japan did for a while, but it's not normal. Europe did it for a while, but that was during extreme deflation, near depression era. So that's not where we're in right now. Let's talk about the differences with what's going on in the economy. And I've got some really good quotes from John Malden's conference that he just finished. First of all, the old relationships in many, many ways are not working. That's bizarre.
1: Old relationships, meaning like the trends that we would look at to see what's actually going on in the economy.
0: Cause and effect. This domino hits this domino, hits this domino, blah, blah, blah. So the normal way the economy works, going back to 1948, World War II, has not been working since COVID. Why? Well, I would say COVID was a part of it.
1: COVID messed up everything.
0: It messed up a lot of stuff.
1: And we're 6 years later, and it's still messing up everything.
0: Yeah, because the knock-on effects have not changed yet. They're still there. We talked about extensively, and most of you probably remember, I was talking about a recession happening a couple of years ago. The most reliable indicator of recession is called an inverted yield curve. Short-term interest rates are higher than long-term. That's just, I won't go into great detail on technically how it works, but it's been almost infallible since 1948.
1: Yeah, it was like one time it missed.
0: Yeah.
1: And we did say at the time we were worried about inflation, but and looking at that was a good reason why, but we also admitted it can be wrong every now and then, but right. We were saying odds-wise, probability-wise, it's probably right. It was the one rare time it was wrong.
0: One of the two rare times. I think it was like 13 out of 15 times since World War II. So usually you don't want to bet on something that's got that extreme of odds,
1: right.
0: But this was the exception to the rule. So it didn't work. And, of course, I had to change my opinion later, which we did last year. We said, hey, I don't think the inverted yield curve is going to cause this. I think we're going to keep growing from here. COVID scrambled normal signals in the market. We ran massive budget deficits. And, by the way, it was not the reason. Normally, when you have a recession, you have all these leading warning indicators coming up. There was no warning because how do you model a worldwide pandemic? Can't be done. Now, the emergency measures they took to try to stem that actually worked, I think, fairly well. Really, really well. And
1: They did what they had to do.
0: But there is always a cost to that.
1: That's where we got a lot of inflation.
0: It is. And so the bottom line is we ran massive budget deficits in a we weren't in a war at the time, and fiscal transfers. I still remember we got a fairly large check from the government. Because we're a small business, and they didn't want all the small businesses to go under, although many people did. Many of them did. Jobs. What's going on in the job market? So COVID was different. The inverted yield curve didn't work. What about jobs? We're seeing great numbers there, and we're going to talk about some of these numbers from the BLS and so forth. We're just absurdly wrong. I don't mean a little bit wrong. I don't mean a slight forecasting error. I mean absurdly wrong.
1: Like, you've got to change how you measure this.
0: There's a big challenge here. So with jobs, I'm talking about today's market, not where we were 5 years ago. In the jobs right now, we're seeing reduced immigration. Mm-hmm. People are being sent back. And essentially, there are two sectors of the economy that are producing almost 100% of the jobs. Healthcare and education. Now, if you've got your thinking cap on here, especially if you've read our book From Boom to Bust and Beyond, you might recognize a clue there. Clue number one, healthcare. Why is spending on healthcare rising? Why are they getting more jobs in healthcare?
1: Because you boomers keep getting older.
0: That's right. And we've talked about the demographics extensively in our book From Boom to Bust and Beyond, which we're planning on revising and bringing back out this year with all the new updated information. So the boomers getting older, they're using more health care, and that will balloon. It's kind of like you go to the bank and take out a loan, and it's got a balloon payment at the end. You know, so the balloon payment on the deficits for the boomers is going to come in the next decade, not this decade. Mm-hmm. So there's going to be a massive scramble to pay for all that in the 2030s, and it could cause another Great Depression, according to the Bolio brothers, who are one of the nation's leading forecasters for 15 years or so. The other sector that's growing is education. What is that linked to? Demographics. Mm-hmm. Young people needing education. So you've got...
1: Because the group behind
0: the
1: us
0: boomers
1: is large.
0: And then the echo boomers, echo boomers and millennials. We got the two generations that are the biggest in U.S. history. Pure demographics.
1: Yeah, you got my forgotten generation in the middle there that was really small, Gen X, but then it blew up after us.
0: Yeah, and so you've got, those are the only two areas of the economy that are really growing right now. Now you can say, well, technology's growing. Well, technology is booming, but there's probably about an equal number of people being laid off as there are being hired in that sector. Probably
1: because
0: more are being laid off.
1: That's one that catches with AI. It's a great tool, but they're also using it in place of employees.
0: Absolutely. What about personal income? What is that doing? It's different, too. Consumer spending last year rose at 2%. This, again, is according to John Malden's material. But real organic growth of consumer spending was actually negative. What do I mean by that? People were using savings.
1: Right.
0: So consumer spending is still growing. The economy is great, right? Well, not really, because people are having a hard time paying their bills if they're in the bottom two quintiles of American
1: Their income
0: population.
1: Wasn't keeping up with the inflation.
0: No, it wasn't.
1: And so they're having to dip into savings because nobody really likes to go back on their lifestyle.
0: Exactly. And prior to COVID, the average savings rate was in the 8% range. It's down to 3.6 and going lower because people are confident about things. They don't think they need to save as much. They're investing in the market and so forth. And that, again, is the higher incomes. What about bankruptcies? Chapter 11 this year higher than 2025. If the economy is growing and everything's great, why are you having more bankruptcies this year than last year? And a lot of the people, actually, if they're not going bankrupt, the people that are not employed usually are not getting very good jobs. We have gig work. We have underemployment. I've seen a couple of guys that I've met in my recent escapades with my wife being in a recovery after stroke. on two fronts. And guys, okay, well, I got my own business on the side, but I'm a nurse full time. Another guy, we had to move into a hotel because we had a flood in our house on top of all the other stuff going on. And so the front desk guy, he was there at 6 in the morning. He worked till 2. Real sharp. I wanted to ask him, okay, would you ever think about being a financial services advisor? Because he was super sharp, right on the ball. He documented everything perfectly. He said, well, I work from 6 to 2 because then I got the rest of the day. And he's a tech guy after that. He does technology work. I don't remember exactly what part of it. But he's got two jobs, basically, and he's married. So the bankruptcy is higher than last year, and the jobs are shifting. Fewer and fewer people have one job that they can live on. And again, zero jobs has kind of become the new normal. So
1: zero jobs needed as a whole.
0: Yeah, overall. Immigration's gone down, et cetera. I won't go into great detail
1: well,
0: and all that.
1: Just to explain that, because that kind of sounds odd. So typically in the past, if they said, okay, for the economy to continue growing, we need to add 100,000 to 200,000 jobs a year.
0: Right.
1: Now, when they reanalyze based on this, the other things we've been talking about, you don't really need job growth. It could be zero, and the economy could still grow.
0: And again, AI will continue to take a bite out of job growth over time. It's not destroying the world in that regard, but it's changed. Things are radically different right now. So the unemployed has not spiked because the supply of workers has been going down. Again, we talked about the job numbers. The BLS, normally very accurate. People get the numbers from unemployment revisions and all that fun stuff. They reported that we had 1.7 million jobs created in the last 9 months or so. The revisions were a little bit off, only 123,000 net when they revised the numbers a few months later.
1: Yeah, so it's over a million to start with on their
0: estimate it will be 1.7 million
1: estimated. And yep. Less than 200,000, 100-something thousand actual.
0: 123,000 actual. So they're off by a mere 93%.
1: Yeah, just a little.
0: Now, so I think I'll make my job, I'll make my financial plans based on that. I'm like, what? How can you do that? How can you possibly do that?
1: If I was working as strictly as a statistician and I offered you a model that would be only off by 93%, you would not hire me.
0: No, or fire you if you were working for me. I'm like, there's no way. Inflation is also different because we're going back into rising inflation. It's not out of control yet, so it's not a brush fire. But it kind of reminds me, in the old days, the Aggies used to have a bonfire every year.
1: Mm-hmm.
0: And what did they do? They piled up wood, and then they would set the whole thing on fire. Well, the fire's not running yet, but the wood's piling up right now because the inflation that we're building for the future. Now, oil prices may fluctuate quite a bit. They could go up to 150 or 200 in a worst-case scenario. They could go way down, but it's not likely. We're going to talk about oil in the second half. It's unlikely. The experts in the field, including the prime guy that runs the oil for Abu Dhabi, said essentially we're not going to get back to normal flows this year. Almost certainly we'll take until next year to get back to normal flows. So when does the price of oil go back down? How low does it go? Do you think the world is now a safe place? Very safe, very stable, especially the Middle East. Odds are pretty high. It looks like to me, and a number of our analysts are saying this, Iran may decide to come to agreement with Trump, but then never implement any of that. And again, I know this for a fact in research in the past. If you look into kind of the depths of the Islam religion and their philosophies, it clearly says that it's moral to lie to your enemy if it advances the cause. And I think you can clearly see that because we've seen that happen multiple times with the Iranians at least. And so I think they know that the midterms are coming. They know that Trump's probably going to lose the House and maybe the Senate. And so they have every incentive in the world to drag their feet right now. So they're letting a small trickle of ships go through the Hormuz and holding out, you know, it's kind of like the carrot, holding the carrot out. They don't have a stick to use. The only stick they can use is if we make Trump mess up, then, you know, he'll lose the House and the Senate.
1: I just see them also only watching the U.S. news that hates Trump, right, and not the channels that actually like Trump.
0: Probably true.
1: So they're probably getting their hopes way
0: probably
1: up.
0: True. But if you look at where inflation is right now, so I think we're in the early stages of going back into another nine-inning game for inflation. We're probably in the third inning or second inning right now. What about take food, just one thing. Don't count oil for now. Just talk about food. There's been a 32% increase in food cost. I'm looking at a chart of ground beef. Okay, ground beef in 2017 was just over $3.50 a pound. Now it's $6.90 a pound. It's up 78% since 2020. Let's see. Steak is up 17.1%. Coffee up 29%. Food consumed at home is up 32%.
1: To me, I started laughing at that list because the way I see people drinking coffee, that was probably the biggest impact on their grocery bill.
0: I know. And I think people have gotten a little spoiled with all their gadgets and stuff that we buy that we didn't used to buy in the old days. But the bottom line is, people are used to a certain living standard, and they're not compromising on that for the most part. Their cell phones and, you know, a lot of the other stuff. And some people really are hurting, and they're not able to do that. Malden has a little funny gig here. He said, my grocery bill would like a word with whoever decided that inflation was transitory. So you can make the case that the rate of inflation is slower. That's absolutely true. Than it was, but the prices are not going back down.
1: Right. It's just prices, how fast is it going up?
0: The issue is what people don't really appreciate a lot of times. We're not seeing 2 or 3% year-over-year numbers. The consumers are thinking prices are 25 or 30% or more higher. That's their reality. Mm-hmm. Not, oh, well, the economists say it's only going up 2%. Well, that might be good for the bond geeks in the world, but it's not good for the consumers. And they're the ones that drive the economy, because consumers are 70% or so of the spending. So the bond market's not, doesn't look like it's buying into it either right now. Interest rates have been going down a little bit in the short run because a lot of people decided they're going to buy bonds, tips, or whatever. And that's helpful, but the bond vigilantes, I think, are back. What does that mean? Back in the 70s, you had the, quote, bond vigilantes. They said, if you're going to keep rising inflation, keep inflation going up, our bonds are worth less every year. We're losing our shirts on bonds because instead of 5 or 6% yield, which is what we got in the mid-70s, now at the end of the 70s, you're looking at 10, 15, or 20% rates. And the people that bought at 5, which would be what they would expect under normal times, mm-hmm. are getting killed. I still, well, I'll close this half with one story. I still remember I'd just gotten in the industry, and Paul Volcker had raised interest rates 21.5% on the prime. And a lady had just gotten on radio. A lady came into my office. She said, Jerry, what should I do? I said, no, I don't know. Explain your situation. She said, well, I bought a 30-year treasury bond 3 years ago, 2 years ago, actually, 2 years ago, a 30-year treasury paying 8%, which sounded like a phenomenal deal at the time compared to rates being at 6 and 5 and all that. And she said, if I sold it today, it's worth 51 cents on the dollar. Most people can't conceive of bonds losing that much. That's a big, huge, monster difference. It may not get that extreme, but it could. But the bottom line is the trend is your friend, and the trend on bond prices is down, in my opinion, for the foreseeable future. I still think the 60-40 blend has lived its last days, at least in my generation.
1: 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It'll have the most updated show on there for you. 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Well, Jerry, before I took that little break to remind everybody where they can find us, we were talking about stocks and inflation. And so now I'd like to kind of get into more. What's the impact from that?
0: Yes, details on this. So if you look at stocks and inflation, and Ned Davis has just done a great analysis on this, they have a table that shows when inflation is rising, here's how stocks perform over annual gains. When it's range bound, which is where we've been in the last several years, what does it look like? And when interest rates are falling, what does it look like? And I'm sure you probably guess, if you're educated on the markets, when interest rates are falling, that's the highest average gain. Now, this chart goes back to the early 70s. So it includes 1, 2, 3, 4, 5, two big inflation waves, now a third one we've just had, and then three minor waves. So they've got their data all the way back to the early 70s. That's a pretty good data set in terms of the large sample size, if you want to call it that. So when inflation is falling, the highest return, that produces the highest return, you kind of expect that. The S&P 500 has an average gain of 16.1%. And the source of that's Dow Jones indexes, basically. And so then you look at inflation when it's range bound, which is what it's been, you know.
1: Just bouncing around.
0: Going up and down.
1: 2-4% or something.
0: Sideways. Yeah. Sideways market. 13.4 is the average annual gain. Past performance, no guarantee of future results.
1: So you went from 16% when it's going down to around 13% when it's bouncing around, but
0: right
1: in a range.
0: And that's in a bull market, of course.
1: But if it goes up.
0: If it's rising inflation, the average gain is 3.1%.
1: That's a big drop.
0: And that's happened 27% of the time of the data sample. So it's not something I think you should ignore, and I think the trend in inflation, again, is higher. It's going to be higher, I believe, throughout essentially this decade, unless we have a recession. And I don't see 2% being a realistic target, as I mentioned many times. And, you know, some of our analysts argue with me on that. They say, no, we're almost at 2% now if you exclude food, if you exclude energy. And I'm like, do you drive? If you're a consumer, if you're an investor out there with me, do you drive? Most of you would probably say yes.
1: Do you fly?
0: Okay. Yeah. Do you fly?
1: Okay. Do you have things shipped to you?
0: Does fuel price have any impact on your portfolio, on your personal spending? Well, of course it does. What about food? We just talked about steaks are priced 83% higher or something like that in the last few years. I understand why they have those PCEs and all that exclude food and energy, because the goal there is to say we don't want only to reflect inflation with food and energy, because they're the worst contributors usually. We want to see what's the underlying trend of everything else but that. Okay, fine. That's good data. It's okay.
1: Yeah, there's reasons to use it.
0: It's informative. But what do consumers experience? They still experience high inflation right now on their food and their energy. So you don't, in my view, you don't throw it out. Now, here's the point that's important. Rather than getting in an academic debate with someone who's got his PhD at college and living in the ivory tower, essentially, there are different sectors that are winners in inflation and losers in inflation. Historically speaking, again, Ned Davis did a phenomenal detailed job on this whole analysis, how inflation affects different sectors. The worst losers, maybe you can guess, what are the worst losers? Financials. Mm-hmm. I just mentioned that bonds, we used to call them guaranteed certificates of confiscation. Why? Because you buy a bond, it's $1,000, it's paying you 6%. Volcker raises interest rates to 20%. New bonds are paying 15 to 18, depending on the length of the bond. Well, is anybody going to buy your bond at par that's paying 6?
1: No.
0: No. That's why that lady had the experience of going, my bond that I got an 8% bond on is worth 54 cents on the dollar today, and I only bought it 2 years ago. Okay, so you have to realize this needs to go into your data pool for making decisions. This needs to go into your paradigm, if you will, because the paradigm, it's like the frog in the kettle thing. We've gotten used to so many years, decades, of inflation going down and interest rates following down. And yes, we have a bear market in stocks, but then bonds go up and it works that way. And that's the way God invented the universe. You know, it's everything is going to automatically go that way. No, it's not necessarily. So the losers, biggest losers, were financials. That would be banks. That would be bonds, things like that. Mm-hmm. Because you can lose your shirt on a bond if inflation's high. What were the biggest winners? Again, they documented this. Maybe we'll put this in a special report next time I get around to writing one. Who can guess the number one winner in an inflationary cycle in the market? Number one would be real estate. Yep. Which, of course, is bummed out right now because inflation's gone back down and the Fed has raised interest rates to very high levels. Plus, we had a gross overbuilding in certain sectors like apartments. That's all washing out. That's changing right now. Most of the analysts that I read, these are, again, stock analysts, not real estate owners or runners. This is people that are evaluating the stock. They said, okay, the real estate market pretty clearly looks like it's bottomed out and is starting back up again. And in a year or two, you're going to run into major supply problems, especially in apartments where there's not enough of around for the baby boomer kids to move into. All right, so anyway, enough on that for the moment, but real estate was the number one performer in the inflationary times. Number two was energy, and then followed by materials and industrials, and finally, information technology. So IT was good, but not great. The inflation factors that were the best were real estate, energy, and materials. And so that's very different. So instead of saying universally, stocks are bad, in an inflationary environment, say, wait a minute, some stocks are very good in an inflationary environment, and some stocks are bad in an inflationary environment. Add them all together, consolidate all that together, and stocks perform poorly as a whole. But certain stocks, more stocks were actually good winners than losers, but if you add the losers and the winners together, you get a mediocre 3% return since 1974. But the reality is some of these indexes, some of the, you know, like the energy and all those, they had some spectacular numbers over rising when rising inflation was there. And I do believe that rising inflation is here. And if you don't know how to really, truly implement that into your portfolio, we have some managers, I'm not going to mention them by name right now, and I'm not going to tell you what sectors they're in, that I believe they have performed very well in the past, but I think they're going to blow the doors off. I think we're in the second or third inning of some of these areas like materials and infrastructure and so forth, but can't guarantee that. Anyway, so earnings again have been rising at nearly double what they expected. Early in the year, I think I mentioned this the first half, we went from operating earnings expectations of 12% for the year to 23%. The tech sector is expecting a 42.9% increase in earnings. That is just spectacular. So here's my view on the market. I don't believe we're in a bear anytime soon. When we get there, I'll tell you. And usually we're right on the major turning points. We're not 100%. Nobody is. But we've had a very good track record over the very long run of the what I'd call the major turning points. Not the corrections. Corrections, you know, the old saying is the trend is your friend. Marty Zweig coined that. Another one of my investment all-stars in my future book on that one. But the bottom line is that when you have a correction, those are, unless you are a short-term trader, those are almost impossible to sell and then buy back in at a cheaper level. I've done it before. I've done it on a sustained basis before. But that was a few years back, and now the robots are running everything. Now, approximately 85% of stock trading in the market is controlled by computers nowadays, computer programs. So it's a bit different than it used to be.
1: As researched by Howard.
0: That's right. And so the issue is that we used to get turning points, intermediate turning points, about every 6 to 9 months, usually one or two a year. Now we can get them, they're just rapid fire signals on the computer trading. So the market has morphed. It's changed since the great financial crisis in 2008 and 2009. In the meantime, the economy is doing really doing fantastic compared to what we're dealing with right now. And one of the things you got to watch for, consumers, they're voting, and they're voting with their feet. The gasoline price, it looks like, is going to offset most of the tax cuts for most taxpayers, at least 50%. But the economy is still growing. Right now I'm looking at the Ned Davis, where the economy stands in Q1. Now, Q2, I don't think will change a whole lot on this, even though the oil pressure is there and the war is there. If we don't hit a crisis point where we run out of oil in July to August, which is theoretically possible, you know, in other words, we could get to the point where the reserves are almost gone worldwide. Where's the price then? I think 150 is probably conservative. I'm not predicting that. I'm not saying it's going to. I'm just saying at the current rate of depletion of the reserves, there's a wall out there, and we don't want to hit the wall at 90 miles an hour. So that's your big risk right now. Right now, the market is looking past that. It's considering that we're not going to let that happen, so we keep going. Yeah, we'll see.
1: The oil futures curve is still in the future, still down in the high $60-$70 range.
0: Right.
1: So,
0: which is still a good price if you're an oil investor. And we'll come back to that next time. But right now I'm looking at the Ned Davis report. And essentially, the only area they have that is in the negative or in a recession contraction is commercial real estate. But even that's starting to turn around. Housing, they've said, has just started turning up. And all the rest of them, demographics, profits, energy, monetary policy, et cetera, are all in the positives right now. So the bottom line is the issue of the day, in my view, is the early breakout phase of inflation. If you're looking at a chart, I've got the headline PCE, the core PCE, the trend PCE, personal consumption expenditures index averages, and all of them clearly bottom in 24 and 25, and all of them are clearly accelerating again. Now, they're not at 20%, they're not at 15, they're not at 8 or 9, but they're moving toward 4 and higher. And again, I just say, I think that the 2% target for inflation, in the old days when we did financial planning and in the old days when we did computer programs where we predicted the future, if you will, you're going to put your financial plan together. Michael, you know this because you got your graduate degree in that, one of your graduate degrees. Anyway, but you say, okay, what is your assumption for the rate of growth of your portfolio? What's the assumption for the rate of inflation? You run the numbers for the long term, and you get a number out. So, okay, you need to save this much. You need to put this much in stocks and so forth. You get your asset allocation model, and you do your, quote, financial plan. Well, 4% was the standard number back then for the expected inflation. Mm-hmm. Now we've had a overzealous, in my view, Fed in terms of this particular part of it. No, 2% is the norm. Where did 2% come from? Where did 4% come from? 4% came after inflation was running 6, 8, 10, or 15% in the 70s. So they're like, okay, 4%, that's good. We can,
1: it was like a historical average.
0: Yeah, it was, but it was on the low side compared to where we'd recently been.
1: Right.
0: Now we're looking at 2%. Why? Recency, behavioral bias. Okay, well, our recent numbers in the last decade, inflation was low, very low. Last decade, I still remember, talking about how it was like Groundhog Day. The Fed says, well, we're going to get 3% growth in the economy next year, 2.1. Well, next year, we're going to get 3% or 4 or 5, 2.2. Next year, and they did that every single year for 10 years solid, 10 years from, what is that? That's backward-looking thinking. It's okay, we're accustomed to these things happening, so we assume that that's going to happen again. And we didn't, and we weren't going to. And I still remember doing seminars, big ones, in some of the big hotels around here for our listeners that came on our Saturday deals. And we had 600-800 people in most of those. But anyway, the bottom line is, I said we're going to have very intense deflationary pressure. And I kept flipping back and forth. It was either 2 or 3 year period, or it was a 5 or 6 year period. And it turned out to be both. So bottom line is we had intense deflationary pressure and inflation, and but that the growth of the economy was not going to go back to 5 or 6%. When you're coming out of a normal recession, you go down, you have a brief recession, it lasts a few months, maybe a year, and then it starts rising again. After a normal recession and bear market, usually the growth rate on the GDP, when you're coming out of that, it's like a trampoline bounce off the bottom, and you're running 5, 6% of GDP growth in the next year when the recession's over. And it runs that way for several years usually, and then it slows down. What did it do last decade?
2: Two.
0: No, we're going to predict 4 or 5. Two. Oh, well, next year we know we're going to get to 4 or 5. Two. Next year, this year it has to be 4 or 5% growth. Two. No, it was like Groundhog Day movie. Every single year, the Fed and the government, they overestimated how much it was going to grow, and they were wrong. Why? Because we were in a deflationary pressure cycle that didn't get done until after COVID. COVID was deflationary. Okay, so now we're making the exact opposite mistake of going, okay, well, we got used to the two, behavioral finance. Now, okay, now we know two's the norm. Well, two's not the norm anymore. We've shifted. We've gone from deflation to inflation in this decade. And we've proven it already. And there's another big game coming. We had the first game in after COVID. If it's anything like the 70s again, which past performance never guarantee you future results. But bottom line is Greenspan so far has been very accurate about this. And he said in 2017, we're going to have a stagflationary decade in the next decade. It won't be like this decade of deflationary pressure. Well, so far he's been right. We had a run-up. Okay, it was only 9% inflation after COVID. The COVID, the supply pressures, the chains that broke, you know, all that, it caused about a 9% inflation rate. The Fed sat on their hands for almost 2 years. They're saying, this is going to be temporary. It's going to be transitory. And some of our analysts, oh, it's just transitory. It's no big deal. Just blow it off. We don't care about inflation. It's not going to be a big deal. Well, guess what? It was a big deal.
1: Mm-hmm.
0: Guess what? It's still a big deal because inflation compounds. It's compounding. The consumer, most people don't know this. I'm on my soapbox today, Michael. You did it to me. Anyway, the CPI, the Consumer Price Index, adjusts for not compounding, meaning if you're looking at your pocketbook and you're looking at your house price or you're looking at your fuel bill, the effect to you as a consumer is it compounds on top of the prices before. When you compute the index that the government, should I say geeks? No, I won't say that, but anyway.
1: We're geeks. It's all right.
0: Computer geeks.
1: We own it.
0: Stat geeks. Reverse the compounding. They take the compounding out of the number. So when they say it's 2 or 3% a year, it's really higher than that in terms of the real effect to the consumer, if that makes any sense. The bottom line, though, is I believe that's an era. I believe that era is over, and I think we're headed higher in inflation through the end of this decade. And then next decade, we got to deal with the time bomb of the baby boomers, retirement, medical care, and so forth, when deficits are running 6 or 7% a year right now, and they never ran that high before except in a crisis.
1: Well,
0: it's going to be a different world.
1: One of the main reasons we're concerned about inflation moving forward is because there's a difference between which part of inflation is temporary versus which part is sticky.
0: Yeah, yeah. And we don't know the answer on this round. We know that in the last round, a lot of it proved to be sticky that people were thinking was transitory, and it wasn't. Let's talk, before we run out of time on this, a little bit about the Russia, Iran, Ukraine, all that kind of stuff that's going on. And I mentioned this earlier in the show, but it bears repeating. The CBO of Abu Dhabi, which is one of the larger OPEC producers, he said even if the war ended today and the Straits of Hormuz went back to normal today, he said it will still take us 4 months to get back to pre-conflict flows of oil. Now, I don't think the conflict is going to end today. I think Iran is going to stonewall their changes, agree to stuff, and lie on purpose because that's their history. Have they ever been honest and forthright in dealing with America? No, it's death to America, death to Israel. These guys here are radical. I don't want to say they're nuts because there's clearly a lot of intelligence in parts of that area. But the bottom line is they think it's moral to lie to your enemy because that moves your objectives forward. He said full flows, if we ended the war today, will not happen until the first or second quarter of 2027. Now, I don't know about you, but if I'm thinking about the price of oil as an investment, I don't see it going down to 60 by the end of the year, but that's what the futures market's pricing right now. And the futures market is clearly not always right. It operates by consensus. So behavioral science works on that too. People tend to be like lemmings. They follow the other people, and you get a consensus that is absolute. Everybody knows this. So, it may be a positive catalyst for renewables as a part of the investment cycle. But let me just read through some of the stuff here that from the most recent stuff from bank credit analysts primarily. Again, we had 40 oil and gas tankers and 60 commercial ships per day going through the straits before the conflict. Since we've been averaging 2 oil tankers and 3 ships shipping stuff per day. I don't think we're getting back to 40 to 60 in the next 90 days, probably. Certainly not right away. Iran is basically, they're defining the terms now. And so the problem is the U.S. has, we got an election. Trump's getting pressure there. He says he doesn't care about the midterms. Maybe not. I don't know. But I do believe this is another starter fuel for the next inflation spike. Like I was using an analogy, which I never finished in the first half of the show. Aggies used to have a gigantic bonfire. Inflation's kind of like this. Build the wood, put the wood up there, build it higher, put all this material together. The problem was they got it too high one year and it collapsed and I think killed one or two students. I know a lot were severely damaged. But the bottom line is inflation can be, in this case, like building the bonfire. But at some point, somebody starts the bonfire and then it changes into a full-blown, catastrophic burn. In that case, it was not catastrophic to them until the one time it didn't work. But I'm talking about inflation here. I think we're starting inflation phase 2. Right now, lower gasoline prices, I don't think are going to be a magic wand. The problem with inflation, I think, again, is coming, and oil is starting to feed through, and it will have lingering effects on oil and many other products, many other supplies. Commodity prices are expected to remain 50% higher after the war. That affects everything that we buy, commodity prices do. So Iran will probably sign something, not implement it. In the meantime, the war is historically very unpopular. There are no U.S. troops there to take over the ground. So who's going to do the mop-up if they do blast them again? Crude inventories, again, have crested, and they're moving down. China may be the wild card here. They're starting to exert pressure, according to our sources, on Iran to open the straits. And I think they'll probably open it for their friends and not open it for everybody else. More with Life in the City, if you will, with Jerry Tuma and Michael Williams next week's Smart Money.
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7: With that story in news, I'm Bob Agnew in Washington. President Trump is endorsing a GOP challenger to Representative Nancy Mace's campaign for South Carolina governor. He did so on Friday, backing Lieutenant Governor Pam Evatt in the contest.
8: The president lauded Evatt as an American first patriot who never wavered in a Truth Social post on Friday evening. Also in a social media post on Friday, Mace responded, suggesting that her advocacy for the release of the Justice Department's files related to its probe into convicted sex offender Jeffrey Epstein contributed to the president's decision not to back her. Trump's Friday endorsement also snubbed Republican Congressman Ralph Norman, who had taken a slight lead on Mace in recent polling. Bernie Bennett in Washington.
7: Also at SRNews.com, the Senate's top Republican says it's time to shift gears in the Lone Star State.
9: We've got to pivot and go all in.
7: All in, says Senate Majority Leader John Thune, to make sure Texas elects a Republican in November. This is SRN News.
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13: Welcome to Plain Talk, No Worries Financial Hour, the show where we boil down the information out there on retirement and investing into plain English. My name is Tyler Ray, and I'm joined here by Matt Howard, the president and owner of Guardian Financial Management. We

0: just blog posts and other resources on the website as well. So, Matt, how are you doing? How's the Howard family?
1: Doing great, Tyler. Appreciate that introduction, and we hope you're doing well as well, wherever you may be listening from. We really appreciate you tuning in as we have turned the corner from Memorial Day and summer is upon us. Doesn't really feel like it. It's we're getting some good rains and cloud cover, so but we know what's ahead, and so we are appreciative for every cloudy and coolish day that we have, and everything is nice and green with all the rain. We love that. Had some time to be out on the lake to do a little fishing this week, and had some grand times with that and laughter, and you know, when you have a boat full of boys, there's some competitiveness, and our youngest, Hudson, reeled in a nearly 10-pounder, and that was awesome. And he let everyone know. He let his brother know, his oldest brother, who is the fisherman of the family. He made sure that he knew that he caught the biggest fish on the fishing trip. So that was fun. We had a lot of fun up at Texoma of catching some striper bass. And Steve Buckley, as I mentioned before, we've done that. This was a much more successful trip than we had in the spring. It was cold and they weren't biting, but he did the best he could then. But today, or the other day, was awesome. This week when we went to catch some striper, and a lot of fun. If you ever have a chance to take your family, kids, want to do a guided trip up there, I highly recommend it. We're kind of getting in late in the season now, but it's a lot of fun. Tyler, I know you've gone with your dad as well, and it's just a blast. So we know we've got a lot of listeners all across North Texas and Oklahoma, so we've got both sides of the lake up there, and a lot of fun times as we, you know, get to do the spring and summertime activities now and enjoy those. And we do this show, Plain Talk, No Worries is the name of it. We do this show every week. We talk a lot about what's going on in the world, what's going on in our lives, and what's going on that may affect you in the financial world, may affect you in the political world or overseas. All of it has an impact on your retirement and your financial portfolio. Striper bass fishing might not, but we're always going to talk a little bit about our families.
0: Important part of retirement there. Fishing.
1: It is. You got to. You know, you might want to buy the bass boat. You might want to buy the RV. We've had clients that want to buy the skid steer and farm implements and things. You know, whatever makes it work for you. But in to be able to do those things and enjoy those things in your retirement, you got to have a plan. And have a plan and plan for your retirement, how you're going to draw down your retirement, which accounts you're going to take withdraw from first. Are you protected from inflation and runaway, as we mentioned, runaway inflation and drops in the market, the volatility, or are you just exposed to those? What if the tax rates double or triple over the course of your retirement? What are you going to do about that? Have you taken that into account? What type of risk are you exposed to? All of these things are things that should be addressed by an independent financial advisor. We cannot stress that enough. Find one. There's a lot of good ones out there. We would love to hear from you if you want us to take a look at your situation, where you stand, want a retirement plan. If you're a small business owner and you need key man insurance, you want to keep an employee, make sure you have a plan for that. If you need succession planning, we've got that covered as well. Life insurance, general wealth management, tax planning, we do all of those things. You should be dealing with someone that's independent that can help you, that's not beholden to a Wall Street firm, that's not beholden to an insurance firm, someone that is truly independent that can pick and choose from the cream of the crop and put the best products for you in your situation. There are products, insurance products, there are investment products in the market that fit certain cases that would be horrible in other cases. It all is unique. And so if you're going to sometimes these the larger banks and the Wall Street firms, they're going to just run some numbers on you. They're gonna stress test you and risk analysis, and then they're going to put you in their models, and you're going to get that. That's what you get. And it's a lot of time it's a cookie cutter plan. And do you want to have a plan that is just a cookie cutter plan for you in your retirement, or something that is customized and built for you where someone that's independent has sat down, talked with you, spent time with you, gotten to know you.

0: 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That'll take you to our website where you can reach out, read about us, catch old shows, ask questions. If you want a topic addressed on the radio, you can do that as well. But we would love to hear from you, show you what a no obligation, written, customized retirement income plan would look like for you, and show you some of the alternatives that we do. We're not for everyone. Our client base is kind of a niche client base, and we're not going to be swinging for the fences and chasing those 40 and 50% gains, because that's how you're going to end up taking huge losses at some point. And if you take those huge losses right into your retirement or in the 5 years or so after you retire, you have set yourself up for a disaster. There are ways to create predictable income for you in retirement with principal protection, protecting the downside while giving you predictable income. And that is what creates that stress-free retirement. That's what creates that sleep at night, that sleep easy retirement. So you're not worried when you're looking at headlines or tickers. And some of the best compliments we can get is clients saying they don't look at ticker, they don't look at a stock ticker anymore. That's an amazing compliment. And so that's what we strive for, to create that stress-free retirement. We love the stock market. We use it in a different way. We believe in growing your money, but growing it with guardrails. And we have some unique features and can walk through those things with you, because your life, your plan is unique to you. You saved money and had a paycheck while you were working. You should get a paycheck while you retire. We believe in that. We believe in creating a plan that can cover your expenses with guaranteed money that is principal protected. We can show you how that works, show you how that can create that sleep easy retirement. So again, 1-800-25-RETIRE, or you can get us local 972-996-7858. We have an office in Flower Mound right on the north side of the Metroplex. We would love to hear from you, show you what we can do. Come in, it's no obligation. We meet with you the first time. We're going to sit down, have a conversation with you, get to know you, your wants, your needs, desires, what we can do. We're going to sit down, put that together, put it in our software. We're going to create a plan for you, schedule a second meeting, sit down again. Or, you know we have listeners that are all across the North Texas and Southern Oklahoma area and beyond. We can do a virtual meeting, a Zoom meeting. And you may think, well, I can't do a Zoom. Well, if you can open an email and click on a link, you can do a Zoom. 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Now, one of the things that we talk about and look a lot on is duration of your retirement, and outliving your money is the number one fear. That's called longevity risk. So the fear of living too long, living longer than your money lasts. And that is the number one fear of retirees. And one of the things that really affects that, or can affect that, over say a 25 or 35 year retirement is inflation and interest rates. And all of these things combined can just do a number on that. And so we're going to kind of take a deep dive. Tyler's got some stuff here. We're going to kind of take a deep dive into interest rates, and then we'll kind of pair that with inflation and how all this can tie to your retirement. and it can set you up for success or failure if it's not addressed.
1: Yeah, Matt, and we wanted to talk about this because in the news this last week, there was a bit of a, well, I'll just say this came out this past week and a half, that the 2 and 10 year treasuries were seeing some of their highest yields since the beginning of the year, and the 30-year treasuries, the longest term treasury bonds that are out there, had risen over 5%, which hasn't happened. That's the highest since 2007. And so we kind of just want to talk about, what does that even mean? In plain English, what does that mean? What is a treasury? What is a bond? How does this affect you? How does inflation play a role? So we just kind of want to talk through a bunch of those questions and give you a little bit in plain English, like, what is going on in the world? When you see in the news, 30-year treasuries reach all, like, not all-time highs, but their highest highs since 2007, what does that mean? And so we thought we'd first start off with this. So a treasury is basically the same thing as a bond. Bonds and treasury is the same thing. Treasury is just government debt. So when you purchase a treasury bond, you are loaning the government money. If you purchase what's called a corporate bond, you're loaning a company money. That is essentially what's happening with both of those. And you're basically set, it's set in stone. So over, I said, 2-year treasury, 10-year treasury, 30-year treasury. So a 2-year, 10 years, or 30 years, you're loaning money at a set interest rate. And generally speaking, when it comes to treasury, there's lots of versions of bonds out there, I'll say. So, but the government bonds are supposed to be the safest, quote unquote, safest investment out there, because the government is supposed to be the best, I'll say, borrower. Like, they're the least likely to default. And because they're the least likely to default, they get the lowest interest rate. So when a treasury bond, so when the government's interest rate, like what it costs for the government to borrow money, goes up, then all the other bonds out there, corporate, everything else also goes up, because they're saying, well, the best borrower in the world is now paying 5% instead of 4%. So now you, a corporation or individual, have to pay something above that. So that's why you see mortgage rates get higher and all this stuff as interest rates go up. With all that said, there's one very important aspect to all this, because you might think, oh, okay, so like if you put your money in a bank or you lend it out to someone, you get a little more interest. That shouldn't, why is that a big deal? Why would that be bad or good? Because whenever interest rates increase for all of these, so like treasuries and bonds, the current ones increase, all of the old ones that are at lower interest rates lose value, because they're all traded on a market. So if you have a 30-year treasury that's paying 4%, and now you can go out and get a 30-year treasury that's paying 5%. If you wanted to sell your current treasury bond, it would have to sell at what's called a discount. But basically, you have to sell at a loss, because they've got to make up that difference for someone else who could buy a 5% one instead of your 4%. So whenever interest rates increase, all the other bonds out there decrease in value. And that's why when we talk about, like, there's no safety in a 401k, there's no safety in bonds, that's because if interest rates increase, then all the values in your portfolio, all these bond, you can have bond funds, anything that's a treasury fund, anything that's any type of, it has any type of interest rate on it, is going to lose value. And if, especially if it's a 30-year one, you might not want to hold it for 30 years. You might just be sitting there trying to get the most interest you can on something that's quote unquote safe.
0: Yeah, let's think about this, Tyler. Let's say hypothetically you got a 30-year U.S. Treasury in maybe 2020, in the height of COVID, or right after it. That thing, it may be 2%, 1%. Let's just say hypothetically it's paying 2%, and now that 30-year Treasury is paying 5%. So let's say you're holding that treasury and you want to sell it because you need some cash now. You need some liquidity. So you've got to sell that treasury. But yours is paying 2%. Okay? This hypothetical one is paying 2%. And the new ones right now are issuing at 5%. Now, you could hold that for another 25 years. And it would mature, and you'd get your money back, but you need your cash now. This is also one of the liquidity risk and things your advisor should be looking at you with. But so what Tyler is explaining here is, the only way you're going to be able to liquidate that treasury is to sell it at a discount, because no one's going to buy your 2%, your treasury is paying a 2% coupon when the new ones are throwing off 5%. So the only way you can move that is sell it at a discount someone that's going to hold it long term and realize a gain 25 years from now. Right. And so that's where you can get in trouble. That's where you see these bond funds are have lost so much, because the bonds that are making these funds up are all having to be sold at a discount compared to, or are all valued at a discount compared to the newly issued treasuries.
1: Yeah, and that's exactly right. What you just explained, that what you just heard from Matt and how he explained this, is exactly what happened in 2023 when the Silicon Valley Bank in California went under, had to get bailed out. It was because they had all these 30-year treasuries from 2020 that were 1 or 2% interest rates, and then interest rates jumped up to 3, 4, 5%, and they lost value, but it's a bank. So whenever people went to go get their money out of the bank, they have to sell off these treasuries at a huge loss, and it basically collapsed the bank. So there's that risk is called interest rate risk, is the increase and decrease in interest rates, how that will affect your bonds, your interest rate, it says like your interest bearing investments, and it's all tied together. So when you hear, oh, interest rates are at, especially the 30-year, when you see the 30-year interest rate at, when they say like, oh, it's the highest it's been since 2007, that means all the other 30-year bonds between 2007 and today, which I guess some may have actually will mature next year if it's a 30, yeah, or that's 20 years, but
0: 20 years.
1: Yeah. Well, so they're still out there, but all the other 30-year bonds are losing value. And ultimately, all this ties into just the risk in this. Now, the kind of the next question is, why is this happening? And so, and this is why we're not huge fans of bonds, because the why it's happening is kind of gonna keep happening is what I'll say. So there's essentially two reasons. One, I'll hit quickly here. The government debt is a big part of it. So as the government debt increases, the likelihood of the government defaulting at some point in the future gets higher and higher. So people start to doubt whether the government can actually pay back some of these debts or pay the interest on some of their debts. So they start demanding higher interest in order to lend the government money. Just like if you have a bad credit score, you have to pay more in interest to borrow. So since the government debt keeps increasing, there's just this risk that essentially people start to doubt whether the government can repay it. So that will increase, you know, interest rates over time. I think that's one of the biggest factors for why in the long term, I don't see interest rates being able to come down. On top of that, we have this other big factor, which we were talking about, is inflation. And so as inflation increases, then the Fed, who kind of raises and lowers interest rates, they have a hard time lowering interest rates when there's high inflation, because that just pumps more money into the economy, which will increase inflation. So inflation is the other big factor here. And inflation being high, mostly because of just high oil and gas prices and fertilizer prices right now, is the other kind of big cause for why this is happening. But when it comes to inflation, we thought it was interesting too. We had a few points we wanted to talk about here, because there's a few different numbers that go into inflation. But before I do that, as we're talking about all of this, if you have questions, if you have bonds in your portfolio and you're like, I don't understand what's going on with this and I want to sit down and talk to someone more, please feel free to give us a call, 972-996-7858 or 1-800-25-RETIRE. That's 1-800-25-RETIRE. We can take a look at all of these, show you, basically run risk analysis. We'd like to do risk analysis for like, oh, if another 2008 happens. But there's also credit crunches. Like, so what happened in 2022 with interest rates? How will that affect your portfolio? And that's part of the risk analysis that we do.
0: Yeah, that's such an important point, because everybody remembers 2008. And it was a terrible time. You know, there was the, you know, financial crisis and banks were going under and terrible mortgages that were bundled and all of those things. And so you probably remember that and how devastating it was maybe to your 401k or your portfolio. 2022 on a 60-40, on the traditional, Wall Street 60-40 was actually worse overall than 2008, because not only did you have a 20%+ drop in the S&P, for example, you had the bond market cratering as well, double digit losses, which now there's the large bond funds are down 20%, 30%, and 40% over a 5+ year period. So while everyone focuses on 2008 and the dot-com bubble sometimes, but 2022 was a really dramatically bad year. Now it's a lot of the losses in that, what Wall Street loves, that 60-40 portfolio have been erased because of what the equities have done in the last few years and skyrocketed up. But that's your safe money, your quote unquote safe money. You may look at that and it may be down 30% over the last 5 years. And that's not your safe money. That's not safe. And we talk about this, the 401ks, if you're only in your whole investment world is in your 401k, there's no true safety in that 401k. So if you're 59 and a half or older, you can roll that over to an IRA and find some true safety and get a retirement plan in place. Working with an independent advisor, they can talk you through that, walk you through that, show you how that works, get some tax planning, some Roth conversions if it makes sense. There's so many things you can do if you can do that rollover. You continue to participate in your company's 401k, continue to get that company match, but at 59 and a half, you can do that. There's other plans that you can do at 50 if you're a public service employee, police, fire, et cetera. You can sometimes do those at 50 in your 457s. There's so many things out there. When we say 457s, and 401ks and 403bs, and there's a 401a. These are all just the numbers in the tax code. But typically there is a number of options you have, and they're pretty limited in your 401k. And none of those are truly safe because the quote unquote safe option is bonds.
1: Right. And if you've never looked at it, you're like, oh, they just stuck me in something. I don't know what I'm in. What we always see when that happens is that you get stuck into some kind of target date fund, which moves you more to bonds as you get closer to retirement. So if you're listening to this and you're like, oh, I don't want to be in bonds, then that you're probably in that. So give us a call, like we keep saying, 972-996-7858, and we can help you kind of put a plan together. That's really the key here, is having a plan, having a direction, having goals, having your money do specific things. And for you, us to invest you and direct you to investments that you are fans of and you want to be in and that really fit your strategies as well, not just stick you in the, like we said, the 60-40, the Wall Street two-step, all the same stuff. So as we come up on the break, I just want to throw in, and we'll talk about this a little bit more. So we'll talk about inflation a little bit more on the second half of the show, but inflation is really a big key to all this interest rate stuff and to the bond situation. And if inflation can't get under control, if we keep seeing it grow and grow, we're going to see interest rates continue to either stay where they are or increase over time, which will be overall just not great for the economy. And I thought maybe before we close this out for this first half, we could just talk about this. Matt found this great chart here that basically shows a list of all these different items of inflation between 2000 and 2025. And it has the highest interest rate items and some of the ones that have actually decreased in value. And we thought it'd be fun just kind of go through this and point out some of the biggest increasers and decreases, like the biggest causes and the ones that have kept inflation down.
0: Yeah, we've got a couple minutes here, but it's basically price changes from 2000 to 2025, and it's from the Bureau of Labor Statistics, and it goes through things such as TVs, which have almost decreased 100% in cost since then. 98% decrease. If you've looked or bought one of these giant TVs or looked at them, you see, if you don't get the most brand new model and you go look at one that's, you know, last year's, it's incredible how cheap they are compared to what they used to be.
1: Right. I remember just looking at big, massive plasma TVs in the past and them being thousands and thousands of dollars. And now they're sometimes like 100 or 200. And it's just crazy to think through like that progression.
0: So, it is. And we see the same things with computers and software, cell phone services. Those have all seen double digit, almost 50% decreases over the last 25 years. You know, I remember those initial cell phone plans. If you ran out of minutes, your bill was astronomical. And now everybody has unlimited data, unlimited plans. I mean, it's just crazy. But then there's several others that have skyrocketed. And we'll touch on this in a moment. We're going to have to take a quick break here. We want to kind of touch on this again when we come back from the break. But if you have any questions on anything that you've heard or want to just discuss some things with us, we'd love to hear from you. 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
0: 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We hope you're having a great day, whatever it is you're out and about doing. We appreciate you tuning in and listening. Hope you find something educational or something that helps you, or if something piques your interest or you have a question, we'd love to hear from you. Give us a call. We have an office in Flower Mound right on the north side of the Metroplex, but we have clients all over North Texas and southern Oklahoma and in most places in between. We have clients from California and North Carolina to Hawaii, honestly. It's pretty interesting how when you know, people listen or you get referrals and word of mouth or people move. We have clients in North Carolina that took a summer trip there and now they live there because they just fell in love with Western Carolina, which is a beautiful area of the country. Same, we have clients that ended up moving to Hawaii. Like, how could you, you know, if you can afford it, how could you not love that place? But all that to say, we're Guardian Financial Management. We love our clients. We believe we are different. We strive to be different with a personal touch. We are independent. We stress that constantly on this show. If you've ever listened, you'll know we stress finding an independent financial advisor, someone that is not beholden to an insurance company or a bank or a Wall Street firm, someone that can truly give you an independent plan, because we believe those independent plans truly set you up for the most successful retirement. And being able to use all of the products, not one product from this insurance company or one product from this bank or this Wall Street firm's proprietary fund, We don't believe that. We believe that you should be able to pick from all the best of the best, and that's how we put our plans together. We believe in growing your money with guardrails. We believe in safety. You've worked too hard to be taking a ton of risk right before you retire or in your retirement to watch all that just evaporate if there's a market crash. And there's ways to build in defenses for that, ways to give you guaranteed income, ways to create a personal pension that can give you income for life, that can give your spouse income for life, so that your expenses can be covered with guaranteed income. And so no matter what happens on Wall Street or in Washington or on the other side of the world, you know that your expenses are covered with guaranteed income that is principal protected. That is the key. It's principal protected. It just gives you that peace of mind. There have been studies. We talk about this all the time. Ernst & Young study. That peace of mind can actually add to the longevity of your life. And then don't take that from us. Don't take that from an insurance company. That's an Ernst & Young study that showed these things. And it's these types of things matter. And when you hear these things, don't always take word for it. Do research on it and put it to the test. And we love that. We talk about this all the time. We can do a stress test on your current investment. What's your current portfolio? We can run that through a 2022 type of crash, a 2008, a 2001 dot-com bubble. All of those things we see, and sometimes they're pretty revealing. Someone that has told an advisor, for example, I don't want to be in a lot of risk because they went through 2008. And then you run a scenario on that portfolio of what a 2008 another 2008 type of meltdown in the market would do, and they'd be down 30-40%, and they're, you know, jaws on the ground. So those types of things you can look at. You should know and trust your advisor. There's a lot of good ones out there. Unfortunately, there's some that aren't. That's the way every field is, but you need to be comfortable. We believe in creating a family atmosphere. We have a lot of family in our office. We believe we have a lot of family like clients. We do life with them. So if you have questions on the show today, anything you hear, you have questions about your nearing retirement, or just want to get a plan started, maybe you just reached 59 and a half and you can roll that 401k over, like we always talk about, into an IRA, give us a call. We'd love to hear from you, show you what it looks like. No obligation for us to put a plan together for you. We can put it all together, give you a customized written plan that shows you what retirement would look like through many different scenarios for you. 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We can help you with that as well. 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So in the first half of the show before the break, we touched on bonds and how wild the yields have been, and why, you know, with the 30-year hitting a 5% here, the highest since 2007, and how that affects older bonds and why they have to be sold at a discount if and how that affects bond funds. And then we talked about inflation and interest rates and how all of this ties together, and what happens across a 30-year retirement or more is you're going to have multiple phases of this, and it can really affect your retirement. So we kind of closed the first half of the show. We were talking about inflation, and we talk about inflation a lot because it can be a silent killer in your retirement. Maybe you're one that wants to keep a lot of cash on hand. We have a lot of conservative clients. We have a lot of conservative people that listen to this show and think, I can just keep it in a bank and I'll be fine. I can get it in a little CD and be fine. But if inflation is earning if the inflation rate is more or double what you're earning in that CD or in the bank account, you're still losing. You're losing purchasing power. So you have to fight that. And over the course of 30 years, that can be devastating to your retirement. So one of the things we found was this wonderful chart here, the price changes in goods from the year 2000 through the end of December of last year. So it was, and it's from the Bureau of Labor Statistics. So you've got a 25-year span, which is less than the average retirement, by the way, because longevity is just multiplying or increasing dramatically for retirees. Longevity is how long you live, and so longevity risk is running out of money before you run out of breath, and that's the number one fear of retirees. Coupled with this is how much inflation is going to eat away at your assets. I mean, we're not just talking about the market going up and down or you withdrawing, but just inflation. How much more things cost over time. Now, what's interesting about this chart that we were talking before the break is some things get dramatically cheaper over time. And we see that. And we've seen that. We talked about TVs, how much they've come down, computers, cell phones. And we talked about, if you remember those giant brick cell phones from, the 80s and 90s. And if you can't even imagine what the per minute cost was, or, when you first had the cell plans, and if you ran out of minutes, how expensive that cell phone bill was if you went over minutes or data or sent too many texts. I remember when the plans would charge you for each text message, which I can't even imagine with teenagers what those bills would be today.
1: And just think through like long distance phone calls, not even cell phones, but long distance phone calls used to be expensive. My in-laws always talk about when they were first dating, they were long distance, and they had their biggest expense was their phone bill every single month because of how much they talked to each other. So we don't have any of that to deal with.
0: Yeah. I was thinking the other day, I was trying to explain what a collect call was to my kids, and it just blew their mind. I was like, no, you just like, you could call collect. And there was this really funny commercial, like where they called collect from the hospital, and they said, it's Bob, we had a baby, it's a boy. And they were announcing them to their parents that they had a baby and it was a boy, and they did it on a collect call, and then they just hung up. So, but the kids,
1: it's too expensive to say anything else.
0: Yeah, they didn't understand. But so those are some of the things where technology has created, you know, a significant decrease in the price of things. And, but as we all know, there are a lot of things, that have increased significantly over the last 25 years in price. And, it was interesting. Tyler and I is, astute, anti-government, anti-big government, fellows that we are. We made the observation that a lot of these things that have increased the most have the most government involvement in them. And so we were looking here, hospital services, for example, has in the 25 years has almost seen a 300% increase. That is wild.
1: Yeah, that is the highest on this chart by far, followed not even closely, but followed by college tuition, which is the other one that's increased over 200% in the last 25 years, which I'm sure if you have any kids in college, you're sitting there wondering what is going on with these college tuition bills. That is kind of the next on there, followed by childcare, nursery school, which is pretty high on this list as well. 160% inflation over the last 25 years. And then more medical care services. Housing and food are up there, but not nearly as high, just doubling over the last 25 years, which makes more sense at 2 or 3% inflation. That's just a little bit above that, but the hospital and everything in college are the two massive.
0: Yeah, and what's really interesting about this, Tyler, is if, you know, it's hard to describe this chart on the radio. You know, we're doing, I think that's one of the cardinal sins of radio is trying to describe something, but we're doing it anyways. Well, we talk about politics and religion and
1: we'll talk about charts all we want.
0: So, but what's interesting about this is, where all of the things that did spike. Now, hospital services, medical, it has just skyrocketed from the year 2000, till present. But many of these things, we're keeping up, moving along. There wasn't a ton of inflation, but then when you got to 2021, 2022, they went into hyperdrive and went nearly straight vertical on the chart. And that's So when you think about this is a 25-year period of price changes, so inflation of consumer goods, services, and wages, and really the big spike has come in the last 5 years. We were in a pretty, you know, inflation was pretty much under control for, you know, for the first 20 years of this millennium.
1: Yeah, when we would, and when we would build plans out before, you know, before 2022, you were using, or 2021 and 2022, you were using 1 or 2% for inflation over the next 30 years. Now we're using 3 or 4% instead. And that's a massive difference over time. But we got to stay kind of in line with historical averages. And that is what CPI has been. But even CPI, and this is a note I just wanted to point out here, is the gauge for inflation, even if you add back in gas and food, the number recently is about 3.8% with gas and food. You might be thinking that doesn't seem to make sense. It feels like much worse than that. And that's because CPI since the 1990s, has adjusted. Basically, when they calculate inflation, they are substituting certain items out for cheaper ones if it gets too high. So there's a it's not the, oh, this is what I used to always get, and now it's 3.8% higher. It's like, no, this is what you used to always get, and then we substituted some of those items out for cheaper ones, and now it's 3.8% higher. So there's all these little things they do with inflation, the inflation number that always seems to make it lower every single time they make an adjustment to how they calculate it. And that is really what makes the numbers start to have a disconnect from the way that you just feel. And one of the big things too, we have a new Fed chair who just got sworn in here in the last week and a half. And one of the things he wants to do is change the way they calculate inflation. But honestly, the way he's talking about doing it might also just produce a lower number over time, which is probably what he's hoping to do because he wants to lower interest rates. But I just don't know how he's going to do that if he doesn't deal with inflation and the government debt.
0: Yeah, and the thing is government, regardless of party, can monkey with the numbers and you know, statistics. There's lots of saying about statistics, right? but folks that go to the store, they know. You know, when you're buying stuff, you know if your food bill's doubled. You know when you pull in the gas station, obviously, if, you know, gas and diesel are $4 and $5. Now, we know that that wasn't the case here before this war started, but it was during, you know, the Biden administration, and now here we are, and that's how fragile things, and regardless of your political views, whether, you know, we were certainly not fans of Joe Biden policies and high gas prices and a lot of, you know, anti oil and gas policies and things, and we certainly are in favor of drilling and producing our energy. But the bottom line is when you pull into the gas station, because a war is going on the other side of the world, you're still, whether Trump's president or Biden's president, or we're, you know, there's a president down the road that we've never even heard the name of yet, it's still coming out of your pocket. And those are things that are real world, and regardless of the statistics that they and readings and ways they tell you that inflation is not as bad as it is or the same or whatever, bottom line is you got to pay for it. And it's a pinch on you if you're working and you know it takes away your disposable income. It really hurts if you're retired and you had a plan built out for a certain amount of income and expenses and these things. And that's why you have to take these things into account and take into inflation and what's going to happen. And it's why we are so in tune with what's going on politically. It affects you. It affects us, how we build plans. One of the things is we're barreling towards and will probably be there before July 4th, you know, 250th anniversary of this country. And we're going to celebrate with $40 trillion in debt. I looked at it. We just blew past $39 trillion. So that's one of the reasons why what Tyler was talking about earlier is there comes a point where we have so much debt that we can't afford to drop the keep dropping the interest rates and
1: well, just things. No one will borrow
0: no
1: from
0: will,
1: you.
0: No one yeah. will borrow. It's you're now the United States government becomes more risky.
1: Right. And just so you kind of know the process of this, the these treasuries, whenever the government's like, oh, we're going to sell a bunch of debt, we're going to go out into the market and sell a bunch, there's this giant auction that happens. That's what set the interest rate over 5%. The Fed didn't decide anything. The government doesn't set it. It's an auction that sets it. So as the debt keeps increasing, people are at the auction are just going to say, like, I don't really want this debt anymore. I don't want to borrow from – I don't want to lend to you, the government, and unless you pay me 6% now. And so that's why it keeps going up. It's an auction. It's all the – you know, it's the market, and everyone's looking at it and saying, I think we want a higher interest rate given these factors. So
0: exactly right. And so all of those things factor in. And we talk about all this because it does have an impact on you, and it impacts your retirement, where, you know, the average retirement, like we talked about, is – you know, much longer than it used to be, because people are living much longer than they used to be. So you're going to experience these things. That's why we stress tax planning as well. That debt, we don't believe they're going to cut spending, regardless of the party that's in there. That neither party has any appetite for cutting spending. They, one at least pays it lip service, but then they really don't do a whole lot about it. And they just spend it in different ways on different things. And so, the only way that they're going to bring down some of this debt, we feel, in the future, is they're going to raise taxes. And so you have to have some tax planning, and that gets into that as well. And we talk about these things, but you need to talk with an advisor that can help you with this, that can create a plan to deal with these things, so that you can have a retirement that is what we like to call sleep easy, a retirement where you can check out and enjoy your retirement, whatever it is that you want to do, whether, you know, serving, working on something that you want to work on, a project, a hobby, whatever it is, and not be concerned with your retirement, not be concerned with running out of money. There is a way to put that together. We dive deep into these things, into these issues on this show, to kind of educate, because these are the things that we take into account and look at when we're building out retirement plans, because we want to build something that, as we talk about the, you know, the 4% so-called safe withdrawal rate, where they say you can take 4% of your portfolio and you probably won't run out of money. We detest that word, probably won't run out. We want to build something that gives you longevity in your retirement plan, guaranteed income that covers your expenses with principal protection, so that no matter what happens with all of these crazy things we're talking about, inflation, market risk, market drops, crashes, you know, when you put your head asleep tonight, you and your spouse are covered with your retirement plan for the rest of your life. If that's something you want to take a look at, we'd love to show you how that works. No obligation, on our dime. 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Which will take you to our website, where you can reach out, ask us questions, check us out, check out old shows. We'd love to hear from you. When you call in and make an appointment, you're going to sit down with Tyler or myself. You're not just another number in this enormous system. We pride ourselves on being a small niche firm that has a client base that feels like family, that is family in our eyes. And we love that. We love that personal touch. You're not just this, you know, one of thousands of clients. We love to be able to give that personal touch. So give us a call. Again, 1-800-25-RETIRE. 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
1: Yeah, Matt, and I just want to chime in here as we kind of close out this interest rate conversation, that there are really good alternatives to bonds. There are so many options now in the stock market side, on the insurance side with annuities and life insurance, that can add a bunch of safety but give you a little bit, basically give you more protection from these types of risks that we're talking about, interest rate risk, inflation risk, etc. And we can add these to your plan depending on your personal preferences. You know, we don't just build cookie cutter plans, but figuring out exactly what you are okay with and what you like and dislike. But there are so many more alternatives now besides bonds for safety, that in our opinion just really help deal with interest rate hikes, inflation, etc. And so growing your money with guardrails, this is what we try to do. And there's a lot of options out there to put on those guardrails. How high do you want the guardrail? How low do you want the guardrail? How much growth do we want to shoot for? All of that is part of the plan and the conversation that we have with you. We really like to dive into exactly what investments we are using and get your opinions on them as well. So this is all part of building out the plan, and there's a lot that goes into each one. We're not just, like we said, we don't just do the cookie cutter thing. We like to run by you all these different types of investments and what you would really generally prefer. So if that is at all interest to you, as Matt was saying, 1-800-25-RETIRE is how you can reach us, and we can go through, build you that no obligation retirement plan, talk to you about the types of investments that we think would kind of fit your criteria and goals, and get you to peace of mind and to be able to deal with all these different risks in retirement. So as we kind of close out here, we wanted to have just a quick conversation about taxes. We'll probably touch on this a little bit more next week on the show, because there's a lot more to say about it. But we've seen essentially this a mistake when it comes to tax planning and tax building out your portfolio to optimize how things are taxed. And there's one thing that seems to be missed a lot, and so with that, we just talk about it, and that is the difference between, there's something called, well, I'll just say there's tax brackets. So you have your ordinary income tax bracket, what you paid the federal government for any income that you make each year. There's an entirely separate one for something called long-term capital gains tax rate. And knowing the difference between these two and investing to determine on this is just really important. So as quickly and as simply as I can, I'm going to try to explain that there's, when it comes to long-term capital gains, that includes basically anything that appreciates in value. So gold, silver, land, stocks, as these grow in value over time, if you hold it over a year, you get taxed at a better tax rate than your income tax rate, that for most people is going to hover between 0% tax and 15% tax. If you are making interest on anything, interest income, constant payouts, your IRA money, income that you make, rental income, all of that goes into the ordinary tax income that gets taxed at much higher rates than long-term capital gains tax rates. So with that being said, I'll just say this. We like, when it comes to interest or annuities or anything that's income paying, we like to use your retirement accounts. So your IRAs, your 401ks, your Roths, and anything that is in a non-qualified account, that's just money that you've put into an investment account, you get taxed on interest every year that is made in that account. It's called a non-qualified account. That's where we really like to put the appreciation investments, so like your long-term stocks, everything like that, so that you get taxed at 0 to 15% instead of 22, 24, 33. And we have a lot more to say about this. We'll touch more on this next week, but I just wanted to throw that out there. Just kind of think through what investments you're putting into what accounts.
0: Yeah, that's exactly right, Tyler. And this is why we can't stress enough to work with an advisor that can truly help you, that knows what they're doing, that is taking into account the different tax strategies, the different tax, the ways non-qualified versus qualified money is treated in tax, in the tax code. You can do great. I'm making 10-12%. 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We're going to close today thanking our police and fire, as we always do, military. We just rolled past Memorial Day. I want to thank all of those that serve in sometimes thankless roles. We just appreciate them so much. And we're going to close with what we always close with. When the good Lord takes you, we hope you go with memories instead of wishes. 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
4: 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No portion of the content should be construed as an offer or solicitation for the purchase or sale of any security.
5: Any bonuses mentioned may be subject to additional restrictions and regulations based on the offering annuity company. 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Because these are bonus annuities, they may include higher surrender charges, longer surrender charge periods, lower caps, higher spreads, or other restrictions that are not included in similar annuities that don't offer a bonus feature.
6: 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Indexed or fixed annuities are not designed for short-term investments and may be subject to caps, restrictions, fees, and surrender charges as described in the annuity contract.
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9: With SRN News, I'm Bob Agnew in Washington. Defense Secretary Pete Hegseth says Washington remains committed to the Indo-Pacific.
10: This region has profound implications for U.S. security and prosperity. It's the world's largest and most dynamic market area. It's why our national defense strategy directs the Department of War to set the military conditions required to achieve a lasting and favorable balance of power in the Pacific region.
9: And Hegseth was speaking at the Shangri-La Defense Conference in Singapore. He also said U.S. policy aims to preserve a favorable balance of power and prevent any one country from dominating the region. Treasury Secretary Scott Bessent weighing in on the leak of confidential taxpayer records this week. He says that the IRS, somebody working there, had released tax records belonging to many Americans and those of President Trump and his family. This is SRN News.
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14: 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And while most of David's guests are doctors or authorities in their area of expertise, they do not diagnose or prescribe on the air. If you have a medical condition that requires treatment, see a health professional. The information contained in this program is for educational and entertainment purposes only. And now, your host of Dr. Health Radio, the snowman himself, David Snow.
15: A patient entered the doctor's office complaining of a nonstop headache and anxiety. The doc's questioning didn't draw any conclusions, so he asked her to

may come off on your lover, as I mentioned just a minute ago at the outset of the program. First, though, some news you can use, plus our regular weekly features of the Fitness File, Sexual Health, and the Funny Bone Pharmacy. By the way, we'll talk to Keith. I'm going to ask him. I can't remember a show where I've had so much material and so little time to cover it, but I'm going to ask him as many questions as I can about cardiac fitness, you know, the fitness tracking devices, what about those, heart health indicators. Of course, we'll cover blood pressure and pulse rate, blood sugar, VO2 max, cholesterol, triglycerides, and everything having to do with the heart. Plus, what specific physical activities and exercises can you do to improve your cardiac fitness? And then we'll talk about age and gender limitations, or your body limitations on exercise itself. So a lot of information to cover. And if you miss any part of the show, you can always go to the website, drhealthradio.com, and listen to the show all over again. Just look for the May 30th date. And then the title, of course, today, Cardio Fitness. And that'll be on our website early next week when my producer puts it on the drhealthradio.com website. In the Nutrition Nook, speaking of hearts, according to the European Society of Cardiology, ultra-processed foods have been linked to a 50% higher risk of cardiovascular disease-related death and may boost the risk of obesity by over 55%. And, of course, obesity itself is related to dozens of other diseases, including several types of cancer. Also, ultra-processed foods, they say, increase your risk of diabetes by 40%. So, you know, you got to get off the processed and onto the natural. Last month, Men's Health magazine asked 7 cardiologists how they keep their hearts healthy, and I wanted to share with you just a few of the responses. Dr. Jonathan Fisher, author of Just One Heart, said, "If I can't do a full workout, I go for 4 or 5 minutes of high-intensity intervals, that is 30 seconds effort, 30 seconds recovery, on whatever their exercise he's doing, such as squats or push-ups or even micro workouts," he says, "offer many of the same cardiovascular benefits as longer sessions." Another doctor, integrative cardiologist, Dr. Joel Kahn, and we've had him on the show many years ago, but he said that if he has lots to do and no time to do it, or no time to eat, rather, he grabs a better snack. Dr. Kahn said he would rather skip a meal, then grab some fast food or processed food, and he went on to say that you're better off eating a few bananas from, you know, gas station or at least something fresh than pulling into McDonald's and buying a fish fillet sandwich. Fiber-rich food, or fruit, he mentioned, beats over-processed junk food that's usually high in calories and low in fiber. And the doctor says that one of his regular snacks is roasted edamame with wasabi, which, of course, has protein, fiber, and, of course, you get the kick of the wasabi. Okay, for our Florida listeners, I've got to mention this today. Mentioned it last week, but today is the day. 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Today, you're in for a treat because today is Abby's Customer Appreciation Thank You event, one of their biggest events of the year. And today only, you'll enjoy extra discounts, lots of samples and demos from local and national vendors, as well as health screenings, so you can check out just how healthy you are, plus raffles and prizes. And I will be there on later this morning, of course, after the show, giving out Dr. Health Radio pens and flyers. But most of all, I'd love to meet you, the listeners out there in Radio Land, which I never get to meet other than occasions like this today. So if you're anywhere near or in Tampa this morning, I'll be there later in the morning and into the afternoon. So head on down to Abby's Health and Nutrition in Carrollwood. That's 14374 North Del Mabry. And for more information, you can go to abbyshealthfood.com. So I hope to see you there in just a few hours. That's a few hours from now. All right, elsewhere in heart news, a simple trick for a stronger heart. They say that low-level dehydration is common in women over 50 since the body's thirst mechanism weakens with age, and even mild dehydration, and I'm going to ask Keith about this later, can cause muscles in like your heart to temporarily shrink while also thickening your blood, which is not good because it's going to make your heart work harder and increase your risk of clots.
But you want to spread that throughout the day. You know, your body

0: can't really absorb more than 4 to 8 ounces of water at a time. And if you do want to drink more than that, put some electrolyte solution or drink an electrolyte drink at the time, because if it's just pure water, it's going to go right through you if it's, you know, more than 8 ounces or so. Okay, let's see, where else are we going? Oh, the diet department, the real cause of obesity. This was a study some time ago from Stanford Medical School. They indicated the real culprit is too little exercise. It's not so much too much, or, well, it is too many calories, but more so the sedentary lifestyle that we've been leading. Here, listen to this. From 1994 to 2010, the percentage of adult women who did no physical activity in their spare time climbed from 19% to 52%. Well, the number of sedentary men in that same period of time increased from 11% to 44%. That's four times as much, or as little as, you know, four times the rate of sedentary behavior, that is, over that same period of time. And the calorie count did not go that much higher during that time. So they say that it's more the sedentary lifestyle than it is calories. But, you know, folks... And oh, and also, they conclude the article by saying that obesity can shorten your life expectancy by 6.5 to 14 years compared with people of normal weight. So that's worse than smoking, for goodness sake. I mean, you know, obesity is the new smoking. All right, cardiovascular disease, this is no news, but it's the leading cause of death in the U.S. You already know that. This is from the American College of Cardiology. They released the 2026 cardiovascular statistics in the United States. And they say that while deaths from heart disease and stroke declined from the 1990s through the early 2010s, progress has stalled over the last decade, and the overall cardiovascular risk is showing an upward trend. So that's not good. We'll talk to Keith about that in just a minute. Oh, and you've seen this story in the news. Oh, gosh, I'll have to save this for next week. That has to do with pneumonia. Okay, and then heat protects man from Alzheimer's. I want to ask, actually, I'm going to save this article for when we have Keith Siraki on, because it has to do with heat exposure and heat shock proteins that are produced in the body that help protect you, and actually, and then the benefits of sauna baths. We'll cover that as well. I have to pick and choose these articles because I have so many to tackle. Well, you know, last week, if you were with us, we talked about travel wellness with our guest experts. And time away from your daily routine is so important to your mental health. And some creative ideas that I had, some getaways that I didn't have time to share with you last week. Staycations, you know, most of you have done those somewhere close to home that you never, some you know, going somewhere nearby that you've never experienced before, whether it's an attraction, accommodation or recreation. And then there's something I call the straycation, and I've done this before. And let me ask my producer if he's ever done it. It's taking a road you've never driven on and follow it and trying to get lost or go astray. Have you ever done that, AJ?
1: I used to do that before GPS.
0: Oh, okay. Not purposely, you mean? Not deliberately?
1: Yeah, no, honestly, purposely GPS, but now it's kind of hard to get lost anywhere because you have your GPS.
0: But turn it off, for God's sake.
1: That's just crazy talk.
0: Oh, stop it. Yeah, I can cut you off at any time. Oh, wait, no, you can cut me off at any time. Sorry. Okay. Anyway, try to get lost on an adventurous day. What do you say? Okay. And, of course, then there's the month of May, which there's only a few days left, but you can have a maycation, right? And then one last idea I thought of is having a daycation, you know, taking a day off from your usual routine, doing something completely different from what you normally would have done on that day off. All right. And speaking of vacations and, you know, travel wellness, ever heard of leisure sickness? Well, it's why some people don't get sick until they actually take time off or go on vacation. Basically, you know, breaking away, breaking yourself away from the regular work routine. And if you're a high achieving individual, you're especially prone to this. If you have a stressful job, you're more likely to get sick when you do take a break. How can that be? Well, you could experience everything from colds and flu like symptoms to headaches and fatigue. So the reason that this is the case is has to do with our friend cortisol, the friend or foe stress hormone. According to primary physician Dr. Steven Goldberg, that's what's happening when your immune system in check is controlling inflammation. And then the moment you slow down and decompress, cortisol levels drop, and you know what was suppressed by the high cortisol levels comes to the surface, whether it's a chronic or acute condition or disease. All right, so much for that. Let's go to the fitness file. All right. Actually, before fitness file, I got to tell you that today is the United Nations International Day of the Potato. Well, why is that important? Well, you know, the potato, it feeds two-thirds of the world's population. They use it as a staple food. Although I think rice is still the number one staple worldwide on that basis. But unfortunately, over 70% of our potatoes here in America, we eat them in the form of French fries or chips or tater tots, and you know, it's not the healthy baked potato that you might want to consume if you want to be concerned about your health. So I just wanted to mention that. Okay, in the fitness file, did you see these enhanced games that debuted last weekend in Las Vegas? That's where all the athletes, well, except for four of them, used a cocktail of performance-enhancing drugs. And the drugs were, well, different categories, you know, testosterone esters, anabolic agents, peptides, metabolic modulators, etc. Anyway, they all had you know, this competitive edge, right? But it was interesting. And the organizers say these so-called enhanced games revealed that 91% of the participating athletes used testosterone, 78% used growth hormone, 62% stimulants, 50% metabolic modulators, and 41% EPO, that's the blood doping, and then 29% used anabolic steroids. Apparently it's, you know, I did read a different report that, you know, a double-digit percentage of Olympic athletes regularly cheat, but not all of them, you know, only a few percentage of them get caught. Because they're on cutting edge type of products. Anyway, so much for that. Let's see, elsewhere in exercise, do we have time for this? We still have sexual health and the Funny Bone Pharmacy. Okay, what's the best exercise for a long life? Well, turns out mixing it up, different types of physical exercise or activity may be the best exercise plan for longer life, according to new research. The large studies span more than 30 years apiece, including 100,000 participants. And they've looked at everything from walking and jogging, running, cycling, to swimming and racket sports, to weight training, yoga, and vigorous outdoor work. And they found that they were all associated with a lower risk of death from any cause. But emerging what they found too was a greater variety produced even greater results or better results. So a greater variety of exercise that someone does, so cross training or, you know, just a variety. It's kind of like nutrition when you think about it. I mean, even if one particular food is very nutritious, you're not going to eat just that one food exclusively, right? And for one thing, it's boring, and for the other thing, you won't get the diversity of nutrients that you would otherwise receive by eating a variety of nutritious foods. So, and so it is with exercise. All right, let's go to matters of sexual health. Kissing, maybe millions of years old. Early humans may have kissed, and our age, or our ape ancestors, rather, could have done it as far back as 21 million years ago. They say that ancient texts hint that sexual kissing was practiced in Egypt at least 4,500 years ago, and Neanderthals, they exchanged oral bacteria with Homo sapiens, that's us. And also chimpanzees and bonobos and our distant relatives have all been observed kissing. Well, scientists say that there isn't enough data to say that, or why kissing evolved, Two hypotheses. Here's one. It could enhance reproductive success either by promoting arousal or by letting animals assess mate quality. For instance, this was funny. If someone had bad breath, then you could choose not to reproduce with them. Now, there's a mouthwash commercial if I ever heard one. Another idea is that non-sexual kissing developed from grooming and is useful for strengthening bonding and mitigating social tension. So take your pick on that. All right, and the Funny Bone Pharmacy. All right, here's a sign that says, my doctor has given me 3 days to give up drinking. I picked the 5th of June, July 17th, and October 9th. I don't think that's what the doctor meant. My dilemma is 25% of me wants to be slim and trim, but the other 75% of me wants pasta, cheesecake, and unlimited glasses of wine. And I like this cartoon. It's a man, or actually a doctor, giving his patient a list on a piece of paper. He says, pick something you can tolerate from this list of side effects, and I'll prescribe something appropriate. Yeah, you can pick your side effects as well as picking your drugs. All right, and then Maxine, that crabby cartoon character, has some interesting heart health humor. And we're going to talk to Keith about heart health in just a minute. But she says, there's a special place in my heart for family. I think that explains the palpitations. here's another. She says, if I ever get a heart transplant, I want my exes. It's never been used. Guess he didn't have a heart. And finally, my doctor asked me if I ever had a stress test. She says, sure, it's called life. And we're going to talk about stress tests and much more as we cover cardiac fitness with our guest, physician assistant Keith Siraki, in just a minute. So stay tuned as Dr. Health Radio continues.
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0: Welcome back to the show. David Snow on your radio. Hey, we hope your heart is as young as you are. We want to keep it that way. And that's why we have Keith Siraki joining us. He's my guest today. He has a degree in sports medicine as well as being a certified athletic trainer. He also holds a master's degree from the Massachusetts College of Pharmacy and is founder of Health Ops, a health and fitness consulting service for both individuals and families seeking guidance for their health concerns. And he's a cancer survivor himself. And he is also a physician's assistant at Heart Specialist of Sarasota, as I mentioned earlier, where I'm proud to say he's also one of my doctors. He keeps this host's heart healthy. And I might add, he's also practicing what he preaches. He is a finisher of a two-time finisher of the Ironman Triathlon series. And we'd like to welcome him to the Dr. Health Radio microphones today. Keith Siraki, how the health are you?
1: Oh, hey, David. How are you? Thanks for the intro.
0: Absolutely.
1: Too nice. You're too kind.
0: Oh, no. You're very well qualified, and I'm excited to have you on finally. I know that we're going to cover blood pressure a little later, but I just want to say at the outset that, you know, if doctors were so concerned about people's, their patients' blood pressure, which I know they are, why do they leave them sitting in the waiting room for 2 hours at a time? That's going to boost anybody's blood pressure.
1: I think the blood pressure is markedly reduced since the age of smartphones. Back when we just had old golf magazines, blood pressures were way higher. Trust me. Okay. Old Reader's Digest sitting on the table. So.
0: Right.
1: But we try and be as fast as we can, as punctual as we can be.
0: All right. Okay. On that note, my first question, why should we be concerned how fit our heart is if we're, basically physically fit and healthy and maybe not so young, but still, we don't have any chronic problems or anything? Do we really need to worry about how fit our heart is if there's no signs or symptoms?
1: Well, David, it's a great intro question there, because I think I explain it to patients like this, because often people are in the office or, being an age bracket athlete myself, we all think we're way younger than we are.
0: Sure.
1: And the outside, we might look completely healthy. And what I usually equate this little analogy, like if I tell a patient, if we talk about your heart, your cardiovascular system is just a pump with some pipes and some fluid that runs through it, just similar to the water system in your house. So if we cut up a piece of pipe underneath your house, there's probably going to be some dirt or something in the bottom of that pipe, right, David? I'd assume.
0: Yeah, that's a good analogy, sure.
1: But when you turn the faucet on, which is your end result, the flow is normal, so you don't think anything. There's nothing wrong until something goes wrong.
0: Right.
1: So that's where on the outside, it's virtually impossible to predict someone's cardiovascular health just by looking at them, the physique. So there's plenty of people that run, 5Ks, 10Ks, marathons that look like they're not fit, but they can get through it and do just fine. So it's a visual thing that's very difficult to do, looking at the cardiovascular fitness.
0: As they say, Keith, looks can be deceiving, right?
1: 100%. Yeah. 100%.
0: Okay. So should a person consult with a doctor before beginning a fitness program? Because I've heard that, some doctors I've had on the show over the last 35 years, they say you should really consult with a doctor if you're not on a fitness program, because that means you're a ticking time bomb as far as possible cardiovascular events go.
1: Touche, a little tongue-in-cheek joke there. I want to equate, because your audience is widespread and different ages and different fitness levels. So my thought was to break down that question into one of two things. One is fitness, and the other one is cardiac health or cardiovascular health. I mean, they're two kind of different things. So let's just stick with that cardiovascular health. If you're saying, hey, I'm an overweight guy, I haven't done anything, I have family risk factors, I've never really exercised, and I'm, say, 40 years old plus, then I think it's a bad idea to have at least your family doctor see you before and just be like, hey, am I okay? Because there's so many factors, blood pressure and all these other things that go into it. But when we look at general health, you don't have to go to a doctor just to improve your nutrition. You don't have to go to a doctor just to do a little bit of walking, But the concern comes if you try and move it more into, you get caught up on YouTube and want to get into a fitness type routine where you're doing stuff that's too intense or it puts you at risk, then that's the dangerous part.
0: Right.
1: So,
0: right. Yeah.
1: You know, for general health, you know, if you just want to cut back on some fast food, do a little walking, keep an eye on your blood pressure, and you don't have significant family history, I don't think there's anything wrong with that.
0: Yeah, you know.
1: We can talk about.
0: No, go ahead. I'm sorry.
1: We can talk about some risk factors, like if you're like, hey, my parents have heart disease, or,
0: yes,
1: you know, I'm getting short of breath when I walk around a parking lot. Those would be some red flags, too.
0: Okay, actually, yeah, you took the words out of my mouth, Keith. That was one of my next questions. The symptoms a person may be having if their cardiovascular system is not as healthy as it could be. Give us some of the rundown. I know you said shortness of breath is one.
1: Yeah, the biggest stuff before starting a program, if you wanted to be healthy, would be just to, hey, are you getting short of breath doing normal stuff, walking in the parking lot, going to Home Depot, okay? Are you breathless climbing just a simple flight of stairs? Those would be a little bit concerning. Do you have, your ankles swell up, okay? Headaches, just short of breath with just routine activities. Those would be things of concern to get looked at before.
0: Okay.
1: You get checked out.
0: All right. Now, okay. Now, what about fitness tracking devices? You know, as a medical professional, what's your opinion of them? Because some people, they're over-reliant, in my opinion, of them, and they don't even go out for an exercise session unless they're wearing one and track it, and, you know, they're compulsive about it. But and then other people, you know, they have their watches and other things. But, you know, we're so electronically addicted these days that people don't go by how they feel, you know, because we're using electronic crutches, so to speak. I mean, you know, they obviously give you a lot of information, but give us your take on that as far from a doctor's perspective.
1: No, perfect segue, David. Now, if we talk about using a fitness device, so now I'm talking fitness. So when I say the word fitness to your audience, I'm talking about a general cardiovascular endurance. Mm-hmm. You have flexibility. You have an adequate amount of muscle strength based on, you know, the level of activity that you're trying to do. Okay. Are you getting enough sleep? The recovery. So anytime that anyone has been an ex-athlete or a previous athlete, they know the feeling of if they're over pushing themselves.
0: Yes.
1: And that's when they can get into trouble if they're just letting their watch tell them, yo, you got to go 2 more miles just to get your circle closed.
0: Right, right.
1: And that's when you get into like overuse trainings, overuse injuries, and then you stop working out and then you've failed the whole program.
0: Mm-hmm. Yeah.
1: What I like to do with patients first or clients is get them just on a schedule where they do something so they start tracking. Instead of the first thing to track, David, is not like your heart rate. It's like, what days are you going to go work out? Let's just start there.
0: Start
1: with the basics.
0: Yes, you know.
1: How many days are you going to do it?
0: That's a good point. And I know that, let's talk about your health ops business, and that is one of your exercise prescriptions. You say that motivation alone is not really a key for consistent fitness program success. It's scheduling your physical activity. That is going to dictate your workouts and your long-term, goals that you might be aiming for, and you'll be successful at it much more so if you schedule it versus just being motivated about it.
1: 100%. I've seen so many patients that have retired here to Florida that were executives, and then they retire, then they don't have their schedule, or their secretary, we'd say back in the day, keeping them on schedule. Then all of a sudden they gain 50 pounds, they golf all day, and then they're in the cardiologist's office wondering what happened. And they just humans aren't very good at keeping a schedule. So I'm a big fan of like setting up a program for somebody based on their schedule. So, for example, if you're not an early morning riser, just saying you're going to get up and go to the gym at 4 a.m. just isn't a great strategy to win. Just isn't.
0: Right.
1: So I like to find where you can habit stack, where you can basically, I already get up and 6 days or 3 days a week, I go to this Starbucks. I'm like, fine. And, you know, you go to that Starbucks, but go to the gym right next to it. Or when you get home from Starbucks, go for a walk. Stack it right on top of the habit you're already doing. Once you can control your schedule, then it's a little bit easier to try and add those programs in there. Then when someone starts exercise, then of course you're going to look at the major fitness, the tools back to the smart devices are, you know, this has been Adolf and exercise physiology is heart rate recovery after you exercise. Obviously, you have to know your max heart rate.
0: Sure.
1: So you're working in a zone that's effective, but not overly, you know, you're not getting yourself in trouble.
0: And Keith, I'm sorry, if you could just hold that thought. I want to cover some of those, you know, blood pressure, pulse rate you mentioned. Also, VO2 max I want to ask you about, as well as cholesterol, of course, and blood sugar. And then when we come back, I want to ask Keith about President Trump's health status. That was in the news this week. You know, he said, and Keith mentioned some swelling in the lower legs. We'll talk about that when we return on our cardiovascular fitness edition of the program. So stick around if you want to stay healthy. I'm David Snow here on Dr. Health Radio.
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0: Welcome back to the program. David Snow on your radio. Swimming's gold medal Olympian Michael Phelps said, "The trouble with heart disease is that the first symptom is often hard to deal with, sudden death." And it's so true. We're talking about cardio fitness. If you're just joining us, our guest is physician assistant Keith Siraki, who is with the heart specialist of Sarasota here in Florida. And Keith, I want to ask you about President Trump's health status. You know, he just had his physical at the Walter Reed Medical Center this week or earlier this week for a routine medical assessment. And the medical report was made public, where the president's physician, Dr. Sean Barbarella, said he remains in excellent health. However, President Trump does have swelling in his lower legs and has been previously diagnosed with chronic venous insufficiency, which occurs when the veins are damaged and struggle to get the blood back to the heart. So what is your assessment, Keith, of the president's condition, given his age and, of course, stressful occupation, his activity level, and other lifestyle habits that President Trump has?
1: Well, I don't think there's any surprises. He's a fan of fast food, I think, from what you've seen in the past, which isn't ideal, high salt load and such. but I'm sure his team of physicians and his personal physician keep his blood pressure under control. Sometimes side effect of blood pressure medications can cause a little edema, some of the older ones. Venous insufficiency is just some, your veins in your legs are like a canvas fire hose without any water in them, or, you know, in that example, they're flat.
0: So
1: there's no structure. There's no structure to them. Like your arteries are like a garden hose with no water. It has kind of a rubber, like, you know, has stability to it. Mm-hmm. So your veins need your muscles to push the blood flow back up from your feet up. And once those veins become compromised, you can have chronic swelling. So if his diagnosis is venous insufficiency, that's what that is. And plus prolonged sitting at a desk and flying and that kind of stuff is ideal for
0: I can
1: it.
0: Only imagine. Yeah. And, you know, it's kind of like the lymphatic system. The lymphatic system doesn't have a heart like the cardiovascular system, and it relies on movement and exercise. Well, there's only two things that move the lymph, as you know, is massage or exercise or movement, massage and movement. So that's exactly. So important for, that's a whole other program as far as our lymphatic system goes. But let's get back to heart health indicators, the devices that so many people use, blood pressure monitors. I have a pulse oximeter that I use every morning to check my pulse and oxygen saturation level. What are some of the more important ones? I mean, I know there's blood sugar, that's important, and cholesterol, there's a lot of controversy. We could spend a whole hour on that. But as a heart specialist at Sarasota, what do you look for the most? Is it blood pressure at top of the list?
1: I'm going to say top of the list, David, is movement of any type.
0: Good. I like that.
1: These devices are meant to, humans are meant to move.
0: Sure.
1: So when we move, obviously our respiratory rate goes up. It should be in proportion with our heart rate, or else there's a problem there. That's the discrepancy. If you're really short of breath in proportion to your heart rate, something is amiss. So those should be in conjunction. Okay. So, and as we measure, like say VO2 max, when you're really exerting yourself aerobically, okay, that's a factor of fitness. Okay, how much oxygen you can metabolize to be efficient at that certain level of activity. So those are all important. And the biggest one, obviously, your resting blood pressure is super important. We don't want you to go out there exercise if you're already 200 over 100. That's way too high.
0: Yeah. Mm-hmm.
1: But what the important thing is when your heart rate, if we stick with that, when you exercise and get your heart rate, say for example, 120 beats per minute doing a walk, and then you're starting to slow down, the faster you recover back to your baseline. So that's a good marker of knowing, hey, my heart rate at rest is 60. How fast after I exercise does it come down to 60? Okay. So, for example, a bad example would be someone that was out of shape, that they had to, you know, climb up a flight of stairs, and it felt like 10 minutes for them to slow their heart rate down. That's a sign of inefficient cardiovascular system.
0: Okay.
1: That helps.
0: So, yeah. So you don't have to be an athlete, but you do have to have your heart in shape, you know, to do everyday activities, as you mentioned, so you have some reserve capacity, right?
1: Mm-hmm.
0: Yeah. Now, here's a new study, and this was on almost 500,000 people, 460,000 people, Keith, that showed that those with either very low or very high heart rates had a higher stroke risk. So how high is high and how high is low? Well, when it comes to your pulse, they say that if your resting heart rate is 90 beats per minute or higher, you have a 45% higher risk of stroke. And on the other hand, if your heart's beating at under 50 beats, then the risk goes up about 25% of having a stroke. And ideally, you want to, you know, what, 60, 70, or at least above 50 beats per minute is a good target to aim for, unless you're an elite athlete, maybe, which they tend to have, rates in the 40s or something like that.
1: Potentially, sure.
0: Yeah. So,
1: yeah, 60 to 80 at rest is a relatively normal, you know, benchmark for your resting heart rate. So for heart rates, if you're sitting still and your heart rate's in the 90s, then the question is that data for with stroke more related to atrial rhythms, atrial fibrillation, atrial flutter and such that makes the stroke proportionally higher because of the arrhythmia.
0: Uh-huh.
1: So I would be suspect that if the average person was sitting still at air conditioned, you know, climate controlled, and the pulse is close to 100, then there's some sort of problem. Whether you're anemic, something's not right. You shouldn't typically be that. There's some outliers that people live like that, but in general, you shouldn't. Obviously, you know, don't measure an 8, 9, 10-year-old kid because they'll be up that high all the time.
0: That's
1: normal for them. That's normal for them.
0: Yeah. Now, I want to get this in before the end of the show, and we're coming up on our last break, but I want to ask you this before we go to break, and that is, with this being, you know, we're getting into the hottest time of the year with summer weather and heat, and, you know, a lot of times heat can be a friend or foe to our heart. I mean, there's heat stroke, dehydration, but then there's benefits, vitamin D formation, saunas help circulation. So, and then cold plunges, that's a whole other program. But do you agree with the, you know, with some of the general guidelines that, like, for instance, the American Heart Association has on dehydration? Because actually, have you heard of this book? I highly recommend it. It's called Hot Wired. It's a new book by Bill Gifford, How the Hidden Power of Heat Makes Us Stronger. And let me just read an excerpt from it. This, you've heard of Brooke Shields, the actress and model, right?
1: Mm-hmm.
0: Yeah. So one afternoon, this was September 2024, Shields was waiting for an Uber outside her home in New York City and on her way to perform in the Upper East Side Jazz Cafe. Well, she suddenly felt weak and staggered into a neighborhood cafe or restaurant. And before she could explain herself, she turned blue and collapsed, frothing at the mouth right in front of the patrons there. In the hospital, doctors explained that she had suffered a grand mal seizure from overhydration. She went on to say that she had too much water. She was interviewed at Glamour magazine a few days later. She said, it flooded my system and I drowned myself. So care to talk about or just comment on dehydration versus overhydration, because a lot of people, you know, they don't get that Goldilocks balance right. I mean, a lot of people are actually consuming too much water during the summer months than not enough. And, it seems like we need to, you know, get to the middle. But there's a lot of people on either side, either extreme, that we don't want.
1: Correct. Your body's very good at balancing itself with what it needs within within the, let's just say, the cardiovascular system.
0: Okay.
1: So you can dilute yourself, and there's been examples of, like, unfortunately, like, tragic hazing accidents from, like, colleges where they make people drink 10 gallons of free water.
0: Right. And you can die.
1: You're diluting your electrolytes.
0: Mm-hmm.
1: So there's a certain amount of potassium, magnesium, sodium that needs to exist in our blood for everything that we need. And just diluting it with free water, you're diluting it, so it looks like you're losing it, and then all of a sudden cardiac arrhythmias, all kinds of stuff can happen if you overly drink.
0: Mm-hmm.
1: So here in Florida, that can happen easily. Well, typically most people do it the other. They get dehydrated, and then they replace just with free water, and they still feel like their volume is up. I'm drinking lots of water, but their electrolytes are down. That's where you get muscle cramping, headaches, nausea, and things like that. And you can still faint from just lack of blood pressure.
0: Yeah.
1: She probably fainted or had her reaction a little bit more related to electrolyte disturbance on the low side. But too much of those, either way, is not great.
0: All right. Good advice indeed. Keith, we need to take one last break of the hour. And when we come back, I want to ask you, what specific sports and physical activities are best, if there are any particular ones, for cardiac fitness, as well as age and body limitations that you might factor in with your patients, and gender differences as well. So much more information to come on cardiac fitness here on the Healthiest Hour on Radio. Don't go anywhere. If you want to stay healthy, I'm David Snow here on Dr. Health Radio.
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0: 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And here to help us do that, Keith Siraki, a physician's assistant at Heart Specialists of Sarasota. Keith, by the way, are you taking any new patients, or can people find out more at your Health Ops website?
1: Yeah, the Health Ops is just a landing page. I do more personal, like catered events, so it's not like it's a big page just to click on resources. But okay. Yeah, you can click on there, and we can help customize any program you want.
0: Great, great. And speaking of that, what specific sports or physical activities do you program or recommend or prescribe to your patients or clients that are best for cardiac fitness?
1: Well, David, the tried and true walking, cycling, lap swimming, or rowing are kind of the basic hallmarks of cardiovascular. Cardiovascular routine needs to be repetitive, redundant, to allow that vascular system, not just the heart, but all the, like you mentioned, the arteries have their own little muscle. That's why they're like a garden hose. Those have to relax and contract just like your muscular system. And it only happens with endurance activity, at least 20 minutes, repetitive, doesn't have to be very intense.
0: Okay.
1: No, so those are the basics.
0: Okay. So jumping to conclusions or stretching the truth or doing diddly squats, those don't count, right?
1: Well, that's where you move into more of a fitness type routine. If you want to burn calories,
0: real
1: calories
0: exercise.
1: And weight loss, then you have to burn calories. And then, especially with all the GLPs, there's a whole nother talk on that. But if you're on the semaglutides and those types, you have to do resistance training. You can lose 30% of muscle mass just with those.
0: Whoa. So
1: resistance training becomes a must. Yeah, that's a whole separate topic.
0: Boy,
1: that's a big deal.
0: That's huge.
1: Go ahead. I was just saying, to avoid safety, I don't want someone to get hurt. So the cutting activities like pickleball, you know, golf, those things are fun and you burn calories, yes. But to go to that right off the bat, if you've been on the couch for several months, I would stick with some walking first, stretching, then move your way into some gentle cutting exercise if that's kind of what you want to do.
0: Okay, and I've read, Keith, that sauna, if you don't have time or, you know, for some reason or another, you don't want to or can't, exercise, that saunas give you some of the same cardiovascular benefits. Now, have you read any research on the health benefits of sauna using heat as therapy?
1: Yeah, in general, sauna does give more benefits than something like a cold plunge, where you're kind of you're stressing the vascular system a bit. Is it a little bit over embellished that you can sit in a sauna and be healthy? Yes.
0: Okay, but it's better than not.
1: It's better than nothing. And if then again, I would still habit stack where you sat in the sauna and then you did some stretching once you loosened up. The muscles are loosened up.
0: Good
1: so
0: idea.
1: You had some flexibility to it.
0: Mm-hmm.
1: So
0: mm-hmm.
1: it's just that these little steps, there's not one perfect thing that cures all, but we want to get confidence in one activity so we can build on that.
0: Okay. Now, age and body limitations, also gender differences. Do you really individualize your clients in that regard, or is it kind of a cookbook prescription where you say, okay, you know, everybody do this and do that?
1: Well, generally for cardiovascular health, I mean, whether you're male or female, the activities are the same.
0: Okay.
1: Obviously, when we're talking about muscle mass strength, you know, upper body is with testosterone, men are more muscular than females. So you have to be careful about overuse or hurting somebody. But in general, balance, flexibility, most, you know, men and women can do them both the same at any age. You can get benefit gains in your 60s and 70s.
0: That's right.
1: You know, they might be a different proportion than your 20s and 30s, but any little bit helps. But I think in general, if you just did some walking and just flexibility when you got done with your walk and got good sleep with
0: great.
1: Clean diet, this country would be vastly improved.
0: That's for sure. Hey, Keith, can you give us your website for people wanting to go to the Health Ops website?
1: Yeah, the landing page is healthops.com, and there's just a quick little email, and I'll get back with you personally and
0: great.
1: Help you out however I can.
0: Thank you so much. Welcome you back anytime, Keith. So
1: thanks, David.
0: So appreciate it. Okay. Thank you so much. That's it for the show. Next week, speaking of Keith mentions testosterone, men's health on the menu next week. 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And so we'll have Dr. Bob Rutowski talking about hormones and everything having to do with men's health. 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
13: With SRN News, I'm Bob Agnew in Washington. Defense Secretary Pete Hegseth says Washington remains committed to the Indo-Pacific region. He told a group of world leaders, diplomats, and top security officials in Singapore, China won't be allowed to dominate.
14: When we look across the region today, there is rightful alarm regarding China's historic military buildup and the expansion of its military activities in the region and beyond. We share a clear-eyed assessment of that security environment, and a mutual understanding that a Pacific dominated by any hegemon would unravel the regional balance of power and undermine the equilibrium we all seek to preserve.
13: Israel's air force and artillery have struck areas near a strategic mountain in southern Lebanon. The attacks took place as fighting continues near the city of Nabata. Israel tried to crack down on Hezbollah terrorists. This is SRN News.
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16: Welcome to the KPC Financial Hour with Kevin and Karen Crist. If you've never heard us before, you're in for a treat today because we're going to talk about some things that we've learned over the last few weeks, well, actually, over many years.
17: A few decades, honey.
16: Well, yeah, but I mean, lately, it just seems like we've had a lot of people come in and say, nobody ever told me that.
17: Mm-hmm.
16: How many times have you heard somebody say that?
17: Quite a few.
16: Hundreds?
17: Hundreds, yes, okay. Considering.
16: Okay, so, and we've talked about this before. You know, you have stockbrokers, you have wealth managers, you have insurance people, you have the gold and silver people, you have the, you should have all your money in real estate people. And so what is diversity, Karen? What is your definition of diversity?
17: Yeah, most people think of diversity as being just how are you diversified in the stock market? You know, what asset classes are you in? What does your, you know, pie chart look like? But to me, diversity needs to be across all of your retirement assets. And you need to look at the risk involved in each one of them in order to come up with what is your overall diversification. So someone who's got stock market and multiple real estate rentals or land, who's got oil and gas royalties, the diversification needs to take a look at all of those components, which is exactly what we do

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3: Well, before I jump into this, we'd love to hear from you, and it's really easy to get a hold of us. 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Well, so Kevin, you know, many financial advisors, they just fail to fully disclose the true level of risk their clients are taking on their investment portfolios. You know, you get these nice statements, tells you your asset categories, tells you what your gains and losses are, shows you the cool pie chart. But, you know, on a lot of those statements, what's missing? It's missing how much risk you're taking. All you get to see is a bunch of stock tickers, right?
2: So, yeah, and a pie chart that tells you your percentages of fixed income to equities and right. How much cash you have in there, et cetera.
3: But your average person honestly doesn't know exactly what that means when it comes to risk. And, you know, this critical oversight can have devastating consequences, particularly for those nearing or already in retirement. While many investors describe themselves as conservative or moderate risk takers, some may find they are actually exposed to significantly higher risk levels than they realize. We see this all the time. This disconnection between perceived and actual risk can become especially problematic during market corrections or bear markets, when unexpected losses can derail retirement plans and trigger, this is critical, emotional and often irrational decision making. So the timing of these market downturns is particularly crucial. Losses experienced in the accumulation phase, in other words, just your working years, that can be overcome through time and continued contributions. But losses during the distribution phase, we also call your, you know, very near or retirement years, that can permanently damage financial stability through something that's called reverse dollar cost averaging, which we're going to explain in the show in more detail if you've not heard us use those words before. But by implementing a comprehensive retirement plan that balances growth potential, because you got to have growth, but you need to have some appropriate preservation also, investors have a better chance of navigating market fluctuations with confidence and stability.
2: Yeah, and if you'd like to find out, you know, how confident you can be and how long your money's going to last and what the risk is in your portfolio, all you got to do is go to kpcfinancialsolutions.com. 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
3: Which, by the way, is complimentary.
2: There's some stuff on there that you can take advantage of that won't cost you anything. So do yourself a favor. 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That's 855-811-PLAN. All right, let's talk about a couple things that we're going to go over that you might want to think about during the break. Do you know the maximum percentage loss your portfolio could experience in a severe market downturn? We can model that.

0: We can show you what that looks like. You know, actually, we had a Zoom call where the software that we use can actually model what happens if you have a long-term care event, or worse, if you have a couple that both have long-term care events. It's kind of frightening, isn't it? So, but today we're talking about market downturns. Has your financial advisor ever shown you how your specific portfolio might have performed during the 2008 financial crisis? We can do that. Are you confident that your current retirement plan can withstand a prolonged bear market without requiring significant lifestyle adjustments? What emotional response would you have if your portfolio suddenly lost 20% of its value? You know, that happened recently in 2022. People already forgot about it because 2023, 2024, and 2025 were all good years, right?
1: Right.
0: Okay. So how would your retirement income be affected if the market experienced a 30% decline just as you're beginning to take withdrawals?
1: Does your That'd be ouch.
0: Yeah. And you know, guess what? We have a plan for that.
1: We do.
0: Yeah. So just pick up the phone, 855-811-PLAN. Say, hey, I want a plan. I want to see what your plan is. Maybe I can learn something. 855-811-PLAN. Does your current portfolio align with the risk level you believe you're taking? Boy, how many times have we seen that that doesn't align?
1: Yeah, too many, unfortunately.
0: Yeah, so like on a scale of 1 to 100, we give them a quiz and they get a 40, right? 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
0: Welcome back to the KPC Financial Hour with Kevin and Karen Crist. If you just tuned in, we're going to talk about some things that your advisor might not have told you. You know, Karen, we've talked about this before. How many times have people come in and said, I've never seen that before,
1: mm-hmm.
0: right? So, you know, imagine you're on a commercial airline flight. You're going to a fun place. You're getting ready to have a nice vacation, and the pilot announces you'll be experiencing some turbulence. Normally you think, okay, so we might have a little bumpy ride, but the pilot assures you it's nothing to worry about. Then moments later, the plane drops hundreds of feet in seconds. I just had that happen to me, mm-hmm. by the way, sending your stomach up into your throat. That momentary panic that you feel, that's precisely what many investors experience during market volatility. The question is, were you prepared for the drop, or did it catch you completely off guard? Today, we're diving into one of the most important yet frequently overlooked aspects of retirement planning, understanding the true level of risk in your investment portfolio. We can measure that for you. All you got to do is call 855-811-PLAN. or go to kpcfinancialsolutions.com, hit the consultation tab. Many investors who had thought they had a more conservative investment portfolio were probably shocked. We've seen that, haven't we?
1: Yes.
0: When they saw the actual declines in their portfolios in 2008 or even in 2022, at least or at the start of the COVID pandemic, went down like 32% in 3 weeks, or during the most recent tariff turmoil. We had that this year, right?
1: Mm-hmm.
0: And some, we didn't have a lot of people call, but a few people were concerned. Disconnect becomes painfully apparent during any market corrections when those unexpected losses can trigger emotional decisions that derail even the most carefully constructed retirement plans. So what makes this particularly dangerous is that the rules of investing change dramatically as you transition from working years to retirement. You know, a lot of people, they just keep their TSP government plan or their 401k and they don't do anything to it. Very dangerous. The strategies that served you well during your accumulation phase could actually be harmful during your distribution phase. 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
0: You know, your retirement stability is way too important to leave chance or misunderstanding. 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
0: Yeah, Karen, what I want to talk about now is the risk perception gap, right? We talked about earlier in the first segment about people come and their risk is much higher than what they thought it was.
1: Correct.
0: Right? So one of the most significant discoveries we've made after years of working with pre-retirees and retirees is the alarming disconnect between perceived risk and actual portfolio risk. When new clients visit our office, we often discuss investment risk and how much of it that they are comfortable having in their retirement accounts. You know, it's really simple, Karen. You know, we have a test that will score them from 1 to 100, but sometimes I'll just look at them and I'll say, hey, look, on a scale of 1 to 5, 1 being you like cash and cash equivalents, right?
1: Mm-hmm.
0: 5 being you're a gunslinger.
1: Mm-hmm.
0: You're looking for the hottest stock. You want tech stocks. You want, you know, on a scale of 1 to 100, you're a 90,
1: mm-hmm.
0: right? So we want to find that out first, right? And we want to tailor make a portfolio for you that mirrors that. So we run portfolios through our risk analysis tools. We find they're invested in a moderately aggressive or even aggressive allocation after them scoring
1: a moderate. Yes,
0: moderate, or even worse, moderately conservative,
1: mm-hmm.
0: right? So this disconnect isn't just a matter of semantics. It can have profound implications for your retirement stability. Many people don't truly understand their risk exposure until they experience a significant market correction. You know how many times have we heard that? I didn't realize it.
1: Mm-hmm.
0: By then, it might be too late to prevent serious damage to the retirement plan, especially if they're already in retirement or close to it. Think back to the past times that the market has experienced a significant drop in the value and the potential impact on a person's portfolio. For those still in their working years, as painful as those losses were, they had time to recover. They could continue contributing to their retirement accounts, potentially buying shares at discounted prices through dollar cost averaging, and wait for the market to eventually rebound. But for those who are already retired or on the verge of retirement, those same losses could have been devastating, potentially forcing them to delay retirement or significantly reduce their standard of living.
1: Yeah, and Kevin, when we're having a conversation about how much risk is in your portfolio, and what really matters is your age and your timing. Timing is everything when it comes to withdrawing money out of the stock market when you need it to retire. And understanding the distinct difference between the accumulation phase and the distribution phase of your financial life is really important. During your working years, that's your accumulation phase. You're continuously adding to your retirement savings. Well, we hope you are, okay? Market downturns, yeah. They're uncomfortable, but they can actually work to your advantage through what we call that dollar cost averaging. All that means is prices fall, you keep making your regular contributions, you're getting to buy more shares at a lower price, potentially enhancing your long-term returns once the market recovers. That's awesome. However, once you retire and you begin withdrawing from your portfolio, that's called the distribution phase, and everything changes. Now you're facing what financial professionals call reverse dollar cost averaging, and it's as dangerous as regular dollar cost averaging is beneficial. It's a complete opposite. When you're taking monthly or quarterly or annual, some type of systematic withdrawal, and you're doing it during a declining market, well, guess what? You're now forced to sell more shares to generate that same amount of income. These shares, once they're sold, they're no longer in your portfolio to participate in the eventual recovery. So I'm just going to throw out a quick example before we got to take a break. Let's just say you have a $600,000 portfolio, all of it in stocks, but you need to withdraw $40,000 annually just for your living expenses. Now, in a stable market, you'd need to sell 6.7% of your portfolio to generate that income. Now, what if your portfolio experiences a 30% decline? Now your $600,000 is $420,000, and suddenly you're going to need to sell off almost 10% to get that same $40,000 you want to live on. This higher withdrawal rate dramatically accelerates the depletion of your nest egg. So this vicious cycle is why the timing of market downturns is so critical for retirees. A significant market correction early in your retirement, that can trigger sequence of return risks and permanently impair your financial stability, even if the long-term average returns are positive. So the 5 to 10 years just before and after retiring are particularly vulnerable to this risk. But we've got strategies to deal with this. We're going to talk about them in the next segment. But if you have any concerns that this might be you, or you just want a second opinion, or you just want to know, am I going to be okay? It is simple to find that answer.
0: Yeah, before we take a break, Karen, I just want to mention one thing. We've come into contact with a few people that have either heard us on the radio, referrals or whatever, and they had some income annuities that they bought years and years and years ago, And the rates were a lot lower then. I think times were different. And what we found is they, some of them said, look, I'm retiring, or I'm retired, or I'm getting ready to retire. I just want to turn these things on and make sure I've got the income from them. Mm-hmm. And in a couple of cases, we were able to take those old annuities and transfer them to new ones that paid much more income
1: immediately
0: in their retirement.
1: Yes.
0: Now, we had one case where the lady said, well, we just want to wait 2 years and then turn it on. 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
0: Welcome back to the KPC Financial Hour with Kevin and Karen Crist. You know, what we're talking about today is, do you know what your true risk is? There may be some things that your advisor is not telling you, and we want to talk about the psychology of risk and market volatility now. You know, Karen, I really think, I was just watching Fox Business News, and Jamie Dimon of J.P. Morgan Chase came out, and he said he's concerned that the exuberance quotient or the exuberance of the average investor is too high right now. Because the market, I mean, you think about it, except for 2022, you know, in the last 18 years, the market has just done really, really well.
1: Yes, it has.
0: You know, and there's been a couple of years, like 2018, down like 10% or something like that. But I mean, on balance, people who are, you know, turning 60 years old, it's been pretty darn good since they were 42.
1: Mm-hmm.
0: You know, think about that for a minute. So you got to be careful. You got to understand, you know, another crucial factor that's often overlooked is the psychological aspect of investing. There's a profound difference between theoretically understanding that markets fluctuate and emotionally experiencing significant loss in your portfolio. You know, there's a lot of people, Karen, that had huge losses in 2008, but they've already forgotten about that. Some of them haven't, but I mean, we tend to forget things quickly. You know, in 2022, the market was down almost 20%, just under 20%. And people have already forgotten about that, right, haven't they?
1: Mm-hmm.
0: Why? Because their accounts have come charging back. So think about your own emotional response during recent market volatility. Were you able to maintain perspective? You know, think about just earlier this year with the tariffs, right? The whole tariff scare. Or did you find yourself checking your accounts more frequently, feeling anxious or contemplating making changes to your portfolio? You know, this emotional response to market fluctuations is completely normal, but it can lead to poor decision making if your portfolio isn't properly aligned with your true risk tolerance. You know, Karen, how many times have we said that, you know, we're managing money, but more importantly, we're managing people's emotions.
1: That's true.
0: Greed and fear,
1: mm-hmm.
0: right? So, you know, the danger is particularly acute for those nearing or in retirement. While a 35-year-old might view a 20% market correction as a buying opportunity, a 65-year-old often sees it as a threat to their retirement stability. And you know what? The 65-year-old might not have a lot of cash on the sideline to enjoy a buying spree when the market's down, right?
1: Mm-hmm.
0: And rightfully so. They simply don't have the luxury of time and maybe not the money to recover from significant losses.
1: Yeah, that's really true. That is the risk of a market downturn close or soon after retirement. And if you don't know what the risk in your retirement is and you want to find out, it's simple. It's just a phone call or a text away, 855-811-PLAN. Or go look at all of our fabulous resources out at kpcfinancialsolutions.com, all complimentary to you. Or sign up for one of our estate planning and tax planning seminars. We've got another one that'll be coming up in July. So again, that's kpcfinancialsolutions.com. All right. You might be asking yourself, all right, how do I determine the true level of risk in my portfolio and whether it aligns with what risk level I'm comfortable at? Well, most stock market type advisors, they're not really going to be having these conversations with you, but at our firm, we utilize analytical tools that go beyond just simple risk questionnaires to help provide a comprehensive understanding of both your risk tolerance And more importantly, what's your portfolio's actual risk exposure? For example, one of the tools we use is an interactive software that prevents various investment scenarios and asks you to choose between different options based on your comfort level. That result is a personalized risk number that Kevin was talking about between 1 and 99. And more importantly, it gives us clear financial goalposts. For example, you might discover that you're comfortable risking a potential 6% loss in your portfolio for the opportunity to gain 12. While there are no guarantees, these goalposts become invaluable benchmarks for evaluating your current portfolio and making any necessary adjustments.
0: You know, Karen, it makes me think of one of our favorite clients came in, and he was unhappy with the advisor, and they were telling him to do things he didn't want to do. And so he heard us on the radio, and he came in, and we did one of these tests for him. We tested his risk tolerance, and we put some portfolios together. But we first tested his portfolio that he was in now. And we did a strategy meeting, came back second time, and I looked at him and I said, would you think I was crazy to say that you could actually lower your risk and increase your ability to make money?
1: Mm-hmm.
0: And he looked at me and said, why do you think I'm here? So it's funny, because sometimes we'll look at people's portfolios and the funds that they have in there, you know, when you run them through this risk tool, shows you're taking too much risk for too little potential of gain.
1: Mm-hmm, right.
0: Right. So we can show that to you.
1: Yeah, because, you know, generally, if you're going to take risk, you really want the maximum gain you can get.
0: Yeah.
1: So once we understand your personal risk tolerance, then we will analyze your existing portfolio. We use the same software. This analysis often reveals what Kevin's talking about, the surprising disparities between perceived and actual risk. For instance, a client might believe they have a moderately conservative portfolio, but then our analysis might reveal that they're positioned to lose 15 to 20% in a significant downturn, a loss that could be devastating if they're already retired or planning to retire soon. But by quantifying risk in both percentage and dollar terms, you know, we find that this abstract concept begins to become concrete. People can see it, they can visualize it, they can get their head around it, and it helps them truly understand what's at stake.
0: Yeah, that's right, Karen. You know, we're going to talk a little bit about building a risk-appropriate retirement strategy for you. But while you were talking, it just made me think about, you know, we go to all these different conventions and we go to these meetings. We're on Zooms with different, you know, fund providers and you know, all these different people. And we also go with other advisors that are huge producers that put on, you know, half hour or hour long presentations of some ways that they do things. And I was just thinking about this guy that came up, Karen, that was from Des Moines, Iowa. And he said, look, he uses the same risk tool that we use. And I was just really paying attention to how he did it, see if he was doing it different. And he said, this is what we do. We take their portfolio. We measure what their risk is by an extensive questionnaire. We measure what their risk number is. Then we look at the risk number on their portfolio, and then we show them in many cases where we can lower their risk and actually increase the capability of making more money. And then what we do is, if they have an income gap, which we talked about last week, if they have an income gap of, say, $2,000, meaning that their guaranteed income that's coming in from Social Security, pensions, or whatever else is $2,000 less than their expenses, we might take an annuity and plug it in there and say, okay, now, if we lowered your risk from 50 to 30 and still showed you having a capability of making more money and filling the income gap at the same time, would you want that?
1: Mm-hmm.
0: And so we've done that with some people, and some of them say, look, I hate annuities. I don't want that. And we say, okay, we'll just go with the original plan. But these are the types of things we'll do with you if you come to visit us. This is a collaborative appointment. This is something we're going to talk about. We're going to find out where your head's at. What are your dreams? What are you trying to accomplish? What is your risk level? All of these things that we want to do with you. And most of all, as Karen likes to say, we want to meet you. You know, if you've been listening to us on the radio for 3 or 4 years, don't be like those people that say, you know, I've been listening to you for 3 or 4 years and I just haven't decided to call. 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It's 855-811-PLAN. 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
18: Welcome back to the KPC Financial Hour with Kevin and Karen Crist. If you just tuned in, we're talking about building a risk-appropriate retirement strategy. So once you understand your true risk tolerance and your portfolio's actual risk exposure, the next step is aligning the two. This doesn't necessarily mean completely abandoning growth-oriented investments. Even retirees need some growth to combat inflation over potentially 30-plus year retirement. Instead, it means creating a balanced approach that helps protect your essential income needs while still pursuing appropriate growth.
1: Absolutely. And an effective strategy that we use is called, the fancy word is risk segmentation. We just simply call it the buckets. It's easier to visualize. Essentially, we're dividing your portfolio based on specific objectives. And here's the critical piece, time frames. So, for example, you're going to want to have a safe bucket, sometimes called the liquidity segment. This consists of easily accessible funds for emergencies, major purchases, opportunities, or funding what you need on a monthly basis. And we want that bucket to cover 2 to 3 years of money that's completely liquid and safe so that you know that your budget is paid for and you don't need to be pulling money out if the stock market's being volatile. You're not forced to sell growth assets during market downturns. And then the second bucket we have is called that moderate bucket or the income bucket. And this portion of your portfolio is designed to generate reliable income to cover your expenses, to cover your fun and all of that, you know, cause you gotta have some fun, right? So, that bucket is going to have some risk, but not a lot. But again, we're not going to use that bucket until years 3 through maybe 6 or 7. And then here's the key. You've got to have a growth bucket. So these assets are invested for long-term growth. They help combat inflation. They help you take advantage of growth in the market and potentially enhance your lifestyle throughout your retirement. Since these funds are not needed for income, well, you know what? They can stand some market volatility. Those are the funds that you're going to need 8+ years into retirement. Okay. And when we just take the profits off the table in the growth fund and we go back and fill your safe bucket so that you always know I'm okay for several years worth of my budget and worth of fun, no matter what the market does. Kevin, when we describe this and when we put people into this strategy, they relax. It's like they stop looking at the stock market. All they know is I got my money coming when I need it. It's coming out of my safe bucket. I just love the confidence and the peace that it gives people. But by segmenting your portfolio this way, you can gain both financial and emotional benefits. Financially, you're preserving your essential income from market volatility. Emotionally, you can better withstand market fluctuations, knowing your basic needs, they're covered, it's stable, it's safe, regardless of what happens in the stock market.
18: That's good, Karen. You know, so basically, your income is going to be made through Social Security, pensions, and sometimes annuities, right? Mm-hmm. And other income producing investments. Then, of course, your liquidity, you want to have some cash on hand, right? And so then what you just talked about was the growth segment. You know, think about the growth segment. You know, if you look at, you mentioned 7 or 8 years or 10 years down the road, you know, if you look at the history of the stock market over a 8 to 10 year period, you know, you may have some dips in there, but if you look at the graph, right, look at the history of the S&P 500, it goes up, right? So over an 8 to 10 year period, being in a growth segment is going to do a lot better than the money that you're sitting in a CD.
1: Yep.
18: Right? Is that what you're saying?
1: Yep.
18: Okay. All right. So let's talk about the importance of comprehensive planning. 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True retirement stability comes from addressing multiple dimensions of financial well-being, including income planning, helping ensuring you have reliable, consistent income to maintain your desired lifestyle throughout retirement, regardless of market conditions. 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
1: 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So the market's recent volatility serves as a powerful reminder that understanding your true risk exposure isn't just an academic exercise. It's fundamental to your retirement stability. If this discussion has made you question whether your portfolio truly aligns with your risk tolerance, particularly as you approach or enter retirement, you know what? 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
23: With that story, news time, Bob Agnew in Washington. A key inflation gauge accelerated in April to the highest level in 3 years. The latest sign that spiking gas prices and higher food costs are squeezing Americans' finances. There's been another drop in the nation's smoking rate.
24: A CDC survey finds that the cigarette smoking rate among U.S. adults dropped to another all-time low last year, with only 1 in 11 adults saying they are current smokers. The rate has been gradually dropping for decades due to cigarette taxes, tobacco price hikes, smoking bans, public education, and changes in the social acceptability of lighting up in public. Cigarette smoking is a risk factor for lung cancer, heart disease, and stroke, and it's long been considered the leading cause of preventable death. I'm Lisa Dwyer.
23: Stock indexes closed higher on Wall Street Friday. They added to their all-time highs set earlier in the week. This is SRN News.
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25: 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During this show, Andrew Johnson, an investment advisor representative of Waterloo Capital, shares information that is not intended to be relied upon as a recommendation, call to action, or offer or solicitation to buy or sell any securities or to adopt any investment strategy. The opinions expressed are as of the date noted and may change as subsequent conditions vary. Insurance products offered or sold are paid commission. Such commission-based compensation results in a conflict of interest. Discussions regarding alternative investments are suitable for sophisticated investors who meet an issuer's eligibility criteria and have the means and temperament to assume a higher level of risk.
26: Annuities are having a major moment, with U.S. sales reaching record levels as more retirees look for predictable income. The bigger question is not why they are popular, but whether people understand what problem they are trying to solve. 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
29: 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Your host is Andrew Johnson. You can find him right here in Dallas at Waterloo Capital. 10 plus years of experience in the financial services industry. He is a fiduciary, excelling, working with business owners as well as individuals dedicated to planning for their future. I'm Morgan Patrick. Pleasure to jump on with Andrew each week. And we get into these different topics, but we also want to tell you about what we offer, and that is a complimentary appointment with Waterloo Capital, where you come in and you talk about your situation. And you might not
0: not even know what that is. I mean, you're sitting on a portfolio and you haven't thought about the planning process, or you're in the middle of something and you need a second opinion. Grab one of our appointments and use it for that. All right. So before we dive in on a certain product that's out there that's been very successful, a lot of sales. Andrew, how was the week?
2: Week was good. I was recording this show right after Memorial Day weekend, so Memorial Day was great. I got to spend some time with some friends and family, and I have my girlfriend has a couple kids, actually, so she was out seeing her family in Corpus Christi because her dad, unfortunately, is not doing so well right now. But I got to have a great time with the kids. We went to the pool, took the little man golfing. He's 11 years old, and he's starting to learn it, and I was so proud of him. He has played golf like 5 or 6 times, and we went to a par 3, and mind you, he's 11 years old and barely played the game, right? This guy hits it to the green. Now, we were on the ladies' tees for him, kids' tees, and hits it to the green and 2 putts for par. And I'm like, dude, you have no idea how great that is, that you are so new to golf and you put a ball on the green, 2 putted for par. It was a great moment. I loved it.
0: He has no bad habits.
2: He doesn't. He's not in his head yet. He doesn't think about where that shoulder position is, drop it into the slot. So it's so funny. I feel like introducing somebody to golf is like the greatest thing, because you have so much frustration. I even see it in him when he's on the course. Like, he's like, this is so hard. But then he hits that shot, he's just

0: it is a lifelong journey, that game of golf. So anyway, that's a fantastic story. Absolutely love that. Let's get into this. Now, again, we want to preface this by saying it's about planning. It's about the puzzle pieces that go into your overall retirement plan. And, you know, they're going to be different pieces for the different individual or the couple that's retiring. So, again, understand we're going to talk about annuities today. We're going to start off the show talking about it. And they're having a major moment right now. And I mean major moment. The U.S. sales is just absolutely going through the roof. And why the sudden growth, Andrew? I mean, I shouldn't say sudden. Last couple of years, we've seen the numbers just go through the roof.
1: Yeah, I think annuities are one of those things where they probably have a bit of a reputation of being a little bit scary to some people. I think if you are someone who is either nearing a retirement or in retirement, you've probably learned about annuities at some point in your life, been like, ooh, what is this? My money's locked up. Is this a scam? You know, and yes, you are certainly giving up liquidity into an annuity, but there's been a very large reframing of how positive annuities are for the portfolio with the right percentage of annuity. If you walk into an advisor's office or an insurance salesman's office and they say, oh, you have $500,000 in your accounts, let's throw it all into an annuity. I don't like that. I think that would be not great advice. That is not fiduciary advice, in my opinion, because you are holding all of someone's liquidity. You're removing it all. And that's just not the proper planning tool for that person in most cases. Now, hypothetically speaking, if somebody was an extremely profligate spender, like if you have an inheritance situation and there's perhaps somebody who needs maintenance in their life with guaranteed income that has a drug addiction problem or an alcoholism problem or a mental health issue, an annuity for a full inheritance might be appropriate in that. But that's probably one of the only places that I would say it would be appropriate. But if you're just a good old regular American person who has saved money in their IRA and has brokerage assets, I am never sitting there saying to you, hey, let's throw 100%, 50% even of your wealth into this. This is a tool of the portfolio construction, one of the many pieces that we use in the right situations for clients to solve for some unique issues. So the industry has sold $464 billion last year in premium. So there are people that are certainly taking advantage of this to a very large scale. The demand is out there. And that's, I believe, because the products have improved so dramatically. And retirees are trying to turn savings into a paycheck, not just chase growth. They're worried about volatility and losing in the market, which annuities can solve for in many ways. And the right conversation starts when you meet with us and we look at your portfolio. I very well might not recommend that you don't do any annuity. I am not capped at this. I'm not shoving products down your throat. I don't believe in that at all. I think that if anything, you know, an annuity is a large commitment of time and it reduces flexibility to change out of that because of the surrender fee in these things. So I have to find the right person and the right fit for an annuity. But for those people, it is an excellent tool.
0: Well, and you spotlighted it. It's not for everybody. But having the conversation about the possibility of it being one of those puzzle pieces that we like to talk about that's going to put that retirement puzzle together for you could be a good fit. But it takes that conversation. Again, it's no cost. 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So the conversation is about safety. It's about guarantees and whether or not possibly an annuity might be a good fit for the portfolio. So what retirement problem are annuities designed to help with?
1: I'd say first and foremost, it's the predictability of sequence of returns. So if you are somebody who is up at night when the market has had a bad week, thinking about, oh, dang, I lost X percentage of my portfolio. How am I going to, you know, deal with this? And it's such an interesting psychological observation because the power of loss and how it weighs on an individual is so far outweighs the enjoyment of seeing your portfolio go up. So I experienced this as the armchair psychologist that I am as an advisor, seeing the people's reaction to market downturns versus growth. I don't get any calls thanking me for when the market is doing really well and our portfolio is doing well. I mean, I do some.

0: sometimes. But my point is that everybody's calling in saying, hey, the market's down, how are we doing? And the nice thing about Waterloo as a whole system and just using this annuity as a tool is that we take a very careful approach to reduce volatility across the entire portfolio. So when there is a market downturn, we have active hedging components for the right client. We have annuities for the right client. And these things piece together to create less downside exposure when the market is down, but while still maintaining a very healthy upside capture in good markets. So what are they trying to solve, Morgan? They are trying to solve fear, uncertainty, and doubt, but also the return profiles. I think there was a piece that came out I was reading yesterday on Barron's that was talking about how fixed income has become very out of vogue. It is the risk premium for fixed income has gotten so close to equities that investors are pouring into equities. So if you just think about that alone, I'd rather have an annuity that is a fixed index annuity, so it tracks performance of an index, and have equity style exposure returns and 100% downside protection versus being in a bond that will likely, is almost always in the last 10 years, been underperforming compared to the equity markets and enjoy less risk, more upside the bonds. So that's why I like it as a portfolio tool.
1: Well, and the next question kind of goes into, you know, I think the discussion perfectly, because people will hear the word annuity and they will shut it down. They don't want to hear about it. Preconceived notion of what an annuity is or what it was or what an annuity did for someone or didn't do for someone that they know, and they are immediately they're negative towards it. So what should people be careful not just to assume when they hear this word, annuity?
0: Well, I think it would be careful to not assume that it is going to be something that is a detriment or a ability for you to just, for the person selling it, to just make a bunch of money on you and run, right? I only stand behind things that I actually have bought for myself or even my family. My portfolio mirrors, I'd say, a good chunk of my investors' performance who are more aggressive. I'm younger, so I prefer to be more aggressive in my portfolio, but I do own an annuity. I own an accumulation annuity, and it has a long-term care component to it as well. So I put a chunk of money into there, and I'm in my mid-30s, and my goal is by the time I'm in my 60s, that thing will be so incredibly stout that not only can I take distributions from it, but also I'm covered on long-term care. So I love those pieces because it's solving a very badly needed need for my portfolio, because I believe the long-term care will be a requisite. So there are situations that you need to think about when you're building a portfolio that you might not even cross your mind. In this, one of these components is safety and downside risk capture, which can be achieved by annuities. And so we'd invite you to give us a call into the program here to schedule a meeting with us for our, what we call our Capital Clarity Retirement Review. This is a multi-step process where we get to know and create a custom income plan for you, custom tax efficiency reporting, and also portfolio construction. So it is a dialogue where I will sit down. When you call into the program, we'll schedule a meeting to actually sit down and learn about your portfolio. And then once I've collected that, I'll create a custom proposal for you that showcases everything that we do that's exceptional here at Waterloo Capital. So going forward, the next 10 callers that call into the program, we're opening up the phones right now to do that. So, Morgan, please tell them how to get in touch with us.
1: 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That's where we start the conversation. 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
1: 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I mean, this is an opportunity for you to really kick the tires. We get it. You're busy. You're out doing your thing. Go to waterloocap.com at any time. Again, there's planning information. There's contact information. You got a question, you can get some answers. waterloocap.com. And speaking of Andrew, 10 plus years experience. He is a fiduciary. He's been in the financial services industry helping his clients get ready for retirement, and he excels at working with business owners as well as individuals and couples out there dedicated to planning for their future. I'm Morgan Patrick. It's a pleasure to jump on. We started off the show just talking about the popularity of certain products that provide that safety, that guaranteed income, and having a conversation about what is your portfolio, how it's put together, and what it's going to do for you in retirement. That's the initial steps in planning. We're going to give you an opportunity to get on the calendar with Waterloo Cap, meet with Andrew and his team. That's coming up. No cost, no obligation. So again, retirement account statement. Said this leading into this segment. I mean, it can look reassuring, right? We see that number there, but it does not automatically tell us how much income that can provide us in retirement. So this is where the paycheck conversation gets serious. So here's the question for you, Andrew. How should a retiree think about turning a lump sum into reliable monthly income?
0: Well, let's like back it up to, this is not just a retiree conversation. This is anybody who's looking for a more guaranteed income flow, anyone over the age of 50 years old. So most carriers will allow over the age of 50, and the earlier you get started on this, the better it is for you. So if I look at the construct of income as a whole, nobody has a crystal ball as to how the market is going to perform. And annuities, in some ways, kind of do. So you are able to get a predictable income stream that is guaranteed by the carrier. And so obviously doing the diligence to make sure that the insurance carrier who you're buying this product through is going to have a great balance sheet and exceptional money management skills, because you are reliant on them to generate that guaranteed income for you. Which is one nice thing about annuities, is you're shifting the risk of investments to the insurance company. You're not taking the money anymore. So that crystal ball that I talked about is, let's just take an example of a recent client interaction I had. So I had a lovely couple, and they were telling me, hey, I think we want to have about $150,000 of income in retirement. And that's a little bit on the conservative side. I think that we could live on less if we needed to. And they had a pretty healthy portfolio. They have a $3 million liquid portfolio, some real estate assets, and so on and so forth. And so I told them, hey, by the rule of 5%, you know, your portfolio income is there. It really is. You should be able to generate about $150,000 pre-tax, obviously, per year without any issues. But we were looking at Social Security, and for them, I think the household was going to get about $70,000 a year off Social Security, which is a nice chunk of change. So about half the income was solved there. And so I felt really comfortable as we sat, just to by letting the portfolio go, you know, to say, hey, we'll keep investing. We're doing well in these accounts. Like, we don't need to do anything, but hey, I just want to just tell you 2 seconds about what this nationwide guaranteed income product looks like, because it might take some fear out of your mind about how market volatility has been, because we're at an all-time high. It feels like almost every other week with the S&P and the Dow Jones. So how long does this market have to go? If we saw a 20%, 30% decline in the market over the course of 12 to 18 months, like how would that make you feel? And they go, well, honestly, it makes me feel a little bit nervous. And who wouldn't be nervous with that? So I said, hey, let's take a peek at this product. So we were able to take $300,000, so 10% of their entire liquid portfolio, and we were able to generate about $50,000, $55,000 a year in 9 years from now, because they're in their late 50s, right when they're about to retire. And that was basically solved their entire income needs between Social Security and this product. So we took 10% of the portfolio, adjusted that accordingly, and they were left with a tremendous amount of liquidity and got this huge income stream that was guaranteed because it was a joint income, joint life product. So if the husband were to pass away, the wife would continue the payments and vice versa. So that's another thing too, is that you don't really want to leave your spouse with the uncertainty of not having a dedicated income stream if something happens to you. You know, you don't want to think about, so there's always one spouse typically that is just not as financially savvy as the other. Maybe that person is the one who is the breadwinner and has been managing the assets financially for and the other person is taking care of other elements in life. And I've seen it be the husband sometimes. I've seen it be the wife. It's all over the place. So if that person who is the financial analyst, or so to say, of your household, if they were to pass away prematurely, how comfortable would you be with leaving your spouse without some sort of guarantee of income? I think that's something to think about.
1: Well, as a couple, I think you're just speeding through life, right? Things are going well, you're saving, you're working, you're putting your monies away, but you really do need to think about what happens, the what if one of you passes, a little bit before the other, or maybe a lot before the other, how is your plan going to accommodate that? Now, the opportunity, again, to have these types of conversations, they can be hypotheticals, but in real life, I mean, folks, these things are going to happen. They're not the most pleasant thing to talk about, but when you start talking about it in a way where it's almost like a gift to the other person, you're planning for that other person, it's a little bit more palatable. I mean, you can have these types of conversations. Again, opportunity to get on the calendar with Andrew and his team at Waterloo Cap and really just get down to brass tacks, get down to it and talk about your overall retirement or just your plan, what you have going. Call our number, 800-557-4933. 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So, talked about turning a lump sum into reliable monthly income. Why does guaranteed income feel different than investment income?
0: That's a great question, Patrick. Morgan Patrick, I just called you by your last name. That's kind of weird.
1: That's okay. My wife does Patrick it all the time.
0: Exactly. Well,
1: I know I'm in trouble when I hear Patrick.
0: Patrick? I get it. Well, I think I want to touch on something first. You know, you talked about how we have the opportunity to take you on and decide if we want to be your advisor. I wish more advisors were like this, because this is a very personal relationship.
1: Yep.
0: And if myself and Crystal and Wendy and the team here do not believe that we can add an extreme amount of value to your life financially, then we will not accept you as a client. We have a great book of business with our clientele, and trust me, I'm doing fine. So I don't need to have you as a client in order to pay my mortgage. That's not what I'm thinking about. I have the luxury of being able to select clients that I want to work with, and you should be very judicious about who you decide to talk with on the advisory side. Make sure that person has a nice long experience, has given a lot of thought to the different portfolio dynamics, is getting you exposed to different asset classes. We've talked previously in the program about alternative investments, how important those can be in the portfolio. I think that downside capture is one of the biggest things we harp on here. Like, why would you go with an advisor that takes inordinate amount of risk? We want to make sure we have portfolio protection. And part of that is that guaranteed income piece. And you asked me, how does it feel different than investment income? Well, first and foremost, it's predictable. You are able to see in dollars and cents exactly how much money is coming in from that pool of funds every single year. So in the instance I gave earlier, if the market were to go down 30%, your investment income is derived from your principal amount invested. So if you have, for easy math, $1 million in the market, the typical rule of thumb says you need to withdraw about 5% per year on that principal to maintain what is capital preservation of that principal throughout your lifetime. And that doesn't really feel like a lot. And it's because it's not. It put that in perspective. If you have saved, let's just say that you're making $150,000 of income as a working person. If you want to maintain that level of income by the time that you get to retirement, you got to save $3 million. That's a lot of money. And I'll be honest with you, Morgan, there's just a lot of people that are not, they don't have a structured savings plan in place. So I love to get a hold of people, for maybe some of you a little bit younger people listening today. If I can work with you, the earlier the better. I really try to coach and put in good savings tactics. It's so collaborative to have an advisor that like is rooting you on to like, you know, kind of say, hey, let's try so we can get in this quarter for savings. I would love to have you add an extra 20 grand this quarter, because we can model out and show you what happens if you continually add to the portfolio. It is like putting fire onto a gasoline from that compounding interest perspective, adding funds to the account. You're just getting meteoric growth compared to just having an initial principal and letting it grow over time.
1: Well, and you're working with almost like a teammate, a partner, a coach in this, and someone that is going to be holding you accountable. I mean, this is your money. This is your plan, but it's not set it and forget it. This is reviewed. This is, you know, things happen. Retirement doesn't happen in a vacuum. I say it all the time. It's very, very true. And planning doesn't either. You're going to have to make adjustments, but doing it by yourself or just sitting on the portfolio, you're in the starting gate. You know, you work with professionals and you really start to grind on your plan. You're halfway down the front stretch. You're on your way, but you really need to get started. You need to have that structure as you head towards what is going to be your retirement. And again, as Andrew pointed out, the earlier the better, right? And how about no cost, no obligation? This is it. We've got the appointments. There are 10 of them. Andrew, walk us through exactly what's going to happen.
0: Yeah. So when you call into the program, I love that you're excited to talk and have questions. Obviously, I can answer if I answer the phone for you, if it's one of our other teammates. Happy to answer some initial questions about us, overview. But really, to get into it, we need to give you what we call our Capital Clarity Retirement Review. We need the opportunity to collect some data from you so we can give you a very well-rounded proposal. So this will dive into all the facets that Waterloo has to offer. 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So going through this, the real client experience or the prospect of client experience is going to come with a very detailed, customized proposal that goes about tax efficiencies, portfolio construction, as well as what kind of income we can generate for you in that retirement piece. So do us a favor. Pick up that phone, call us now, and we will get you on the books to talk more about your situation.
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8: 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And Andrew's got 10-plus years experience in the financial services industry, helping his clients just get ready with planning. He's a fiduciary, working with business owners and individuals dedicated, couples dedicated to planning for their future. And here on this program, we open up 10 positions on the calendar each week. These are complimentary appointments. Again, I'm Morgan Patrick. It's always about being proactive and having the plan. So one of the biggest retirement fears is not a market headline. It's the quiet worry that your money may have to last a little bit longer than you expected. I mean, think about that. You just don't know. So we've been talking about a certain product that can take some of that fear away possibly. And so let's talk about the annuity and how this kind of fits and also helps you deal with the fear of outliving your money.
9: Yeah, I think that the annuity is very powerful in its ability to quash some of the fears that exist with traditional portfolio management. You know, these annuities are designed to provide lifetime income, which helps address longevity risk. I mean, that's a big conversation that we have here with clients is talking about longevity. We talk about the parents, talk about the grandparents, talk about siblings, and people are just living a lot longer. and they are not as padded with retirement tools like they might have been previously. You know, pensions are gone for the most part. There's only a few industries that might have pensions remaining. And for the vast majority of Americans, Social Security is the only real lifeline that exists. And if you weren't diligently working on 401k contributions and setting aside money after taxes to save, it becomes a huge problem. And I think if you're a little tight on the idea of, I'm not sure I want to weather the storm. If I'm taking $70,000 a year from my portfolio right now, but if the market goes down 20%, I'll be in trouble. That's something to really think about, right?
8: No, I mean, yeah, if you're a bottom line watcher, and we know most of you are, and you are sitting on a portfolio and you're watching the market roller coaster, right now we've been on a nice uptick with a couple of dips here, a couple
9: it's
8: of dips there.
9: Great.
8: Yeah, for the most part, it's been a rocket ship. And I think in some cases, we kind of get lulled to sleep. It's like, when's the correction? Well, maybe it's not going to correct. Maybe we're just going to keep going. Folks, you really need to plan for the what ifs. And there are a lot of expenses that are going to be out there that you can't control. You can control your income, but the inflation that we're going to talk about next, how does that complicate guaranteed income planning?
9: Well, inflation erodes your purchasing power, even when your income feels stable, right? So one of the things that I would like to show is that if we can take a piece of the existing portfolio and generate a guaranteed income, we at least have a base, like a benefit base, or so to call it, where you're able to rely on that baseline. And so the inflation piece is, A, you have a COLA adjustment, obviously, in Social Security, but to me, that's relatively ineffective. You still need to have the right positioning of assets, because those additional savings are kind of what you call like the cherry on top of the cake. If we can take 10, 20, 30% of the portfolio existing, solve the baseline income need in retirement between Social Security and the annuity guaranteed income, then I have an entire portfolio of either 70, 80, or 90% of the remaining funds to generate you that discretionary money, that fund money, that inflation fears money. So that's the way that I like to position it. I don't think this is something where you just toss a huge piece of your portfolio into. I mean, but hey, if you're somebody who says, well, if I put half my portfolio into this annuity and I'm going to get $250,000 a year from this thing, then maybe that does work for you. But I just prefer the liquidity with the majority of the portfolio, so I can demonstrate through our asset allocations how we do well for investors compared to the average bear.
8: Tell you, it's all about, you know, asking questions, finding out more about Waterloo Capital, get to know Andrew and the team. And if there's a comfort level there, I mean, you can certainly roll forward if you want to. But we say this all the time, the no obligation is a two-way street. And what do we mean by that? You're not obligated to become a client if you grab one of our appointments. They're not obligated, Waterloo Capital, that is, to take you as a client. This is selective. To see if you're going to be a good fit, it starts with that conversation. And again, it's a two-way street. Opportunity to get on the counter with Andrew and the team and see if it's a good fit. It's right now. We've got 10 appointments, no cost. Again, that no obligation. 800-557-4933. And again, this is an opportunity to see if you're on track with your planning, with your strategy. And if you're sitting on a portfolio, man, what an opportunity, right? It is like it's a territory you haven't even gotten into yet, and you can start the conversation today. 800-557-4933. That's 800-557-4933. What does it mean to protect essential expenses first?
9: Okay, so essential expenses are going to usually include just what I call the non-discretionary budget items. These are your housing costs, food costs, utilities, healthcare, insurance, taxes, name a few, right? These are the things that you have to pay. So my goal as your hopeful advisor, if things work out well for the both of us, is to figure out how to tackle those essential expenses first in the planning process. We're going to just get that out of the way. If Social Security covers all of that, fantastic. I'm fighting with a very good chance of giving you a very fun retirement. If we have to add an annuity to guarantee the rest of those things, plus some padding while it's taking a chunk of the portfolio, I might encourage that direction as well. But at the end of the day, I might be a bit different than other advisors in the sense that I encourage my clients to reap the rewards that they have benefited from or have worked so hard to achieve over their whole working life. You know, front loading some expenses in retirement, going on those trips you've always wanted to go on, enjoying a passion or a hobby that might be a bit more expensive for you is something that I like to see clients do. It does frustrate me occasionally when clients have saved $5, $6, even $10 million and they have a hard time spending any of that money. In the end of the day, life is still about happiness in a lot of cases. And I want to see my clients be as happy, mentally stimulated, physically stimulated as they can and be empowered by using their portfolio to do that.
8: I got to ask you this question since you kind of hinted at it. Do you have a lot of clients that have done extremely well in the accumulation phase that have this problem just flipping the switch and just going and spending it because they've saved and they've saved and they've heard horror stories and they watch television and they see all the news stories about, you know, the financial issues that are out there. Do you find that a lot of people that have enough just can't spend it?
9: I find people who have more than enough that can't spend it. And it's a great question, Morgan, because it lends into money psychology. It's all about, did you grow up with money? Those who grew up with money have a little bit easier time spending it on the average. If you come from a place where you've found yourself in the upper middle class, the upper class in terms of your overall savings and income, and you were originated from a lower income base, and when you grew up in, it's really hard for those people to spend money. I have some wonderful clients in South Carolina, and I don't particularly want to mention that they are from any sort of like poor background by any means. I think they grew up in a middle class situation, but they've saved a tremendous amount of money, millions of dollars, and they live very meagerly. But the great news is that they got their assets paid off before they started retirement. They have their hobbies. The husband's a huge golfer. He golfs like 5 times a week at his country club and goes around the country with his buddies. And that doesn't really cost him a lot of money. And the wife travels and, you know, they don't spend a ton of money. They probably spend like maybe 80 grand a year, 50 grand a year on their fund money. But their baseline discretion, that non-discretionary money is solved for with their portfolio income. And one of those things is an annuity.
8: Hey, it's important to, you know, just have these conversations and having a plan and having a strategy. And we've said this before. It gives you permission to go spend your money, right? You know you're going to be okay. The opportunity to have this type of conversation, to start this planning process, see if you're going to be okay. And a lot of you are in a category of you just don't know. Having a plan, having some of this structure that we're talking about, a strategy and a partner in this, somebody that's going to walk with you down this path, you know, that's peace of mind. That's confidence, right? Sitting on a portfolio, showing up and just starting a withdrawal rate, that's scary. Planning, folks, it is a step you can take and you can start it today. Andrew, kind of walk us through, again, the Waterloo Capital experience when they call.
9: Yes. So when you call into the program, I encourage you to ask any overlying questions you might have about our team or I, but we're pretty good about answering those questions in the client meeting, right? So we have constructed this concept specifically for the radio show called our Capital Clarity Retirement Review. We're trying to give you clarity in your retirement picture. And that's what the program is about, is educating you on different tools that can help you that you might not know about. And I will tell you, there are plenty of people, even very sophisticated financial background people, that have learned something new from me. And I don't say that to brag. I say that in the sense that I have dedicated my years in this business to finding the most wide and broad tool set to help people, not only in their accumulation years, but also in their retirement years, which are often the most scary pieces of the pie. So we're going to take those that decade plus of experience, I'm 12 years now of experience in the business, and I'm going to give you a customized proposal that will go over how to make your portfolio more tax efficient, how we can increase or guarantee income, and how we can reduce risk. I mean, risk is a huge thing. People stay up at night thinking about it. So I don't want you staying up at night thinking about what your portfolio is doing. I want you to know that you're in good hands and you have someone to collaborate with. Talk to me as a client about what is going on with your fears, what you're happy about, what you're worried about. Those are things we talk about all the time with clients. So give us a call now. Morgan will tell you how to do it.
8: 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We'll continue the conversation coming up on the other side here with Capital Clarity Radio. An annuity conversation should never happen in a vacuum. There are a lot of things that are going to impact you. Taxes, retirement account rules, income timing, and liquidity all impact whether the strategy makes sense. We talk about it coming up next.
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8: 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He is a fiduciary. He excels working with business owners as well as individuals and couples dedicated to planning for their future. I'm Morgan Patrick. It's a pleasure to jump on. We've been talking about the annuity and how it could possibly fit into an overall portfolio, but there are a lot of questions you need to ask. There are answers you need to get. And again, you need to have a strategy about your entire portfolio. And that's what we talk about each week. We also give you an opportunity in person, right, to grab one of our appointments and come in and meet with Andrew and his team. No cost, no obligation. Stay tuned. We'll tell you how to grab one of those here in just a second. So the annuity conversation should never happen in a vacuum. There are a lot of things that are going to impact you. Taxes. We talked about retirement account rules, income timing, how you're going to take it, liquidity. It's all going to, you know, have an effect on your strategy. So I'm going to ask some questions of Andrew, and he's going to give us some knowledge. What tax questions should come up before someone considers an annuity?
9: And Morgan, we are back. So that's good. I want to tell this is our last segment of the show. And I do want to remind you before I hop into this exhilarating topic about talking about tax treatment of annuities. Stay tuned. This is an opportunity for you guys to call into the program. You know, typically at this final segment, we've received a number of calls. We're usually like 6 or 7 calls, maybe even 8 at this point. So we really only try to meet with 10 people from the show per week. And oftentimes those are whittled down to about half because we just find that we're not the right fit for that client. So not to dissuade you from calling us, but if you have any interest, any questions, let's help you. Let us get to the opportunity to see if it works for you and if you're a fit for the team and we're a fit for you. So,
8: all right.
9: On the tax side, I will tell you that annuities are one of the only ways, being an insurance product, that you can create tax-deferred growth, because we are whatever premium you fund an annuity with, let's say you do it with after-tax dollars, all of that investment growth is tax-deferred. So if you are in one of my regular portfolios and I'm trading in and out of NVIDIA and switching over to MU, for example, let's say I want to make a switch out of that. Hopefully I have a long-term capital gain, but if I don't, then I'm hitting you with a tax bill when I'm making those trades. So all the growth within the annuity is actually going to be deferred until you actually use that money, which I think is great. And there's also a very nifty tax tool too. If you were sitting right now, for those of you listening, on an old annuity, or if you're sitting on a permanent life insurance policy, like a whole life policy or a index universal life policy, let me take a look at it. Because if you have a 5-year-old, 10-year-old annuity somewhere in there, the game has changed very dramatically in terms of the power of and the opportunities that are given to not only annuities, but also on the life insurance side, which we also help clients with. So I would say that from a tax perspective, very efficient way to do things. If you have one of those old annuities or life insurance policies, we can do a tax-free transfer into a new product, which I think is really nice. So let's defer those taxes as long as we possibly can.
13: Yeah, it's all about, getting answers to your questions or just knowing the questions to ask. 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Again, there are 10 of them. There are no cost, no obligation. And no obligation, we say this every show. 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This is an opportunity with this appointment to see if it's a good fit. And if it is, you want to roll forward, you certainly can. Call the number, 800-557-4933. 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Grab one right now, 800-557-4933. So back to it, the annuity conversation. Why does timing matter so much?
9: Timing is everything with these annuities, because it needs a certain amount of time for the annuity to actually, I call it baking in the oven, right? If particularly in the guaranteed income stream, the longer you wait, similar to Social Security, the greater amount of income you're going to receive for your lifetime income benefit. So these annuity contracts are typically between 9 to 10 years long, and that might sound a bit scary. In the sense that, oh boy, I'm committing to something for 9 to 10 years. But what I will tell you is that they are 10 years long, and the penalty for withdrawing is called a surrender charge. So if you are in year 5, typically, depending on the product, that surrender fee is about 5% of the principal value. But in most cases, historically speaking, this is not obviously an indication of what could happen in the future, but in historical examples, annuities have increased, they've returned, 30, 50, 70% in a 5-year period, somewhere along that ballpark, depending on where you begin in the marketplace. But that 5% fee, you're still very much in the black. So I think if you're worried about the surrender fee or the liquidity hold period, there's a lot of flexibility after a few years to get out of it. And I think that the timing is wonderful because, as I said, if I can get a hold of you sometime in your late 50s or early 60s even, this gives me an ample amount of time to generate a product and match you with something that will actually greatly benefit the retirement income stream. Yeah, and if I'm so fortunate to have somebody who's around 50 years old, it's all the better. But let's talk about the converse part of that. What if you're right at retirement age, 65 to 67, somewhere in there, and you haven't done something like long-term care? Long-term care is a portfolio killer. I've said this many times on the program. I think that if you are somebody who has a $2 million portfolio for you and your wife, you are going to experience a quarter potentially to even half of that portfolio get wiped out by long-term care expenses for the both of you. So if we can take, once again, a smaller chunk of the portfolio, put it in there and let it bake for 10 years when you're in your mid-70s, which is probably when people need long-term care the most, is beyond that age, we've solved for another big problem. So there's a lot of flexibility in the approach you can take with these. It's not just guaranteed income. It's potentially long-term care benefits. 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
13: 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I want to jump to this. What liquidity questions? We talked a little bit about liquidity and annuities, but what should the questions people be asking when they sit down and say, you know what, I'm thinking about this. What questions should they ask?
9: Well, they should ask how surrender fees impact their ability to withdraw funds. I mean, if someone's talking to you about an annuity and they don't bring up surrender fees, that's scary. I mean, they're required by anybody who sells those to make sure you're aware of the potential liquidity risks within a portfolio that has annuities in it. So as I mentioned before, there's a bit of like smoothing with surrender rates. If you have solid market performance over the first 5 years of the contract, it's very easy to pull out of the contract if need be for some sort of emergency. But you should only be positioning assets in an annuity that you're able to give up a long-term time horizon for. So you are... You're taking, as I said, a portion of the portfolio, not anywhere near more than half in many cases, to give you a good chance at having what I call a lot more cash flow. So if I have to give up 15%, 20% of my portfolio right now for a guaranteed income in retirement, I would have no problem doing that because I'm saving for my retirement. I view my investment accounts as a no-touch policy. I that money is no longer mine while I'm working. I live off my income, and I take, you know, from my income that goes in there, I don't touch it. Even when I'm buying my house right now, I had to make sure that I set aside funds that were separate from my investment accounts that could pay for my down payment. I didn't want to touch my principal. So you should have that same mentality in the sense that if you have liquidity needs out of that money, you shouldn't be buying an annuity with it.
13: Tell you get into these conversations, and so many people out there they'll kind of cringe at the annuity word, but things have changed. It is worth that conversation, but also you need to do, your due diligence, working with a fiduciary, being able to ask questions about a product like this. You know, is it a good fit? Again, those are the conversations that need to take place. A lot of you out there have a lot of questions. This is your opportunity to get some answers. We've got 10 appointments. They're complimentary. They're no obligation. But Andrew, you're pretty picky when it comes to who you work with. You want to work with people that are dedicated to planning. And there's some of you out there that might fit this category, but there's some that might not.
9: Choosing an advisor is a very personal experience. You want the opportunity to work with somebody you like. And we want to work with people we like too, because this is a very, as I said, personal choice. Because the second most important thing to your family is going to be your money, the thing that supports your family and your future. So we're a bit picky over here because we can't help everybody. And we won't help everybody because we're not a one-all-fit solution. So we go through a very regimented process. I want to explain that right now. So this is our Capital Clarity Retirement Review. What we're going to do is, no matter what your age is, we're going to look at through the lens of retirement. How do we get you from where you are now to being successful in not only covering those essential expenses, but also giving you the opportunity to enjoy and reap the benefits of what you've saved in retirement? So we're going to give you a custom proposal that includes income planning, tax efficiency. 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We might even talk about who you're using for your taxes. So marry all of these things together. 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
13: All right. 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We'll see you on the radio next week.
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17: With SRN News, I'm Bob Agnew in Washington. President Trump has endorsed a GOP challenger to Representative Nancy Mace's campaign for South Carolina governor. On Friday, he threw his support behind Lieutenant Governor Pam Evatt in that contest.
18: The president lauded Yvette as an American first patriot who never wavered in a Truth Social post on Friday evening. Also in a social media post on Friday, Mace responded, suggesting that her advocacy for the release of the Justice Department's files related to its probe into convicted sex offender Jeffrey Epstein contributed to the president's decision not to back her. Trump's Friday endorsement also snubbed Republican Congressman Ralph Norman, who had taken a slight lead on Mace in recent polling. Bernie Bennett in Washington.
17: The National Park Service says three climbers on Alaska's Mount McKinley have died as a result of their fall they suffered this week near a treacherous pass. A fourth person was rescued. This is SRN News.
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24: 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So we do this show because we love educating people about retirement and investing, and we hope that each person listening learns something new today. 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That will take you to our website, guardianfinancialmanagement.com, where you can find this show recorded as well as more information about us. You can reach out there and ask questions or schedule a meeting. And there's also just blog posts and other resources on the website as well. So, Matt, how are you doing? How's the Howard family?
1: Doing great, Tyler. Appreciate that introduction. And we hope you're doing well as well, wherever you may be listening from. We really appreciate you tuning in as we have turned the corner from Memorial Day and summer is upon us. Doesn't really feel like it. It's we're getting some good rains and cloud cover, but we know what's ahead, and so we are appreciative for every cloudy and coolish day that we have, and everything is nice and green with all the rain. We love that. Had some time to be out on the lake to do a little fishing this week, and had some grand times with that and laughter. And you know, when you have a boat full of boys, there's some competitiveness, and our youngest, Hudson, reeled in a nearly 10-pounder, and that was awesome. And he let everyone know. He let his brother know, his oldest brother, who is the fisherman of the family. He made sure that he

farm implements and things, you know, whatever makes it work for you. But in to be able to do those things and enjoy those things in your retirement, you got to have a plan, and have a plan and plan for your retirement. How are you going to draw down your retirement? Which accounts you're going to take withdraw from first? Are you protected from inflation and runaway? As we mentioned, runaway inflation and drops in the market, the volatility, or are you just exposed to those? What if the tax rates double or triple over the course of your retirement? What are you going to do about that? Have you taken that into account? What type of risk are you exposed to? All of these things are things that should be addressed by an independent financial advisor. We cannot stress that enough. Find one. There's a lot of good ones out there. We would love to hear from you if you want us to take a look at your situation, where you stand, want a retirement plan. If you're a small business owner and you need key man insurance, you want to keep an employee, make sure you have a plan for that. If you need succession planning, we've got that covered as well. Life insurance, general wealth management, tax planning, we do all of those things. You should be dealing with someone that's independent that can help you, that's not beholden to a Wall Street firm, that's not beholden to an insurance firm, someone that is truly independent that can pick and choose from the cream of the crop and put the best products for you in your situation. There are products, insurance products, there are investment products in the market that fit certain cases that would be horrible in other cases. It all is unique. And so if you're going to sometimes these the larger banks and the Wall Street firms, they're going to just run some numbers on you. They're going to stress test you and risk analysis, and then they're going to put you in their models, and you're going to get that. That's what you get. And it's a lot of time it's a cookie cutter plan. And do you want to have a plan that is just a cookie cutter plan for you in your retirement, or something that is customized and built for you where someone that's independent has sat down, talked with you, spent time with you, gotten to know you, your wants and needs and desires, and put something together that's customized for you? 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We feel that independence is a key thing. 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That'll take you to our website where you can reach out, read about us, catch old shows, ask questions. If you want a topic addressed on the radio, you can do that as well. But we would love to hear from you, show you what a no obligation, written, customized retirement income plan would look like for you, and show you some of the alternatives that we do. We're not for everyone. Our client base is kind of a niche client base, and we're not going to be swinging for the fences and chasing those 40 and 50% gains, because that's how you're going to end up taking huge losses at some point. And if you take those huge losses right into your retirement, or in the 5 years or so after you retire, you have set yourself up for a disaster. There are ways to create predictable income for you in retirement with principal protection, protecting the downside while giving you predictable income. And that is what creates that stress-free retirement. That's what creates that sleep at night, that sleep easy retirement. So you're not worried when you're looking at headlines or tickers. And some of the best compliments we can get is clients saying they don't look at ticker, they don't look at a stock ticker anymore. That's an amazing compliment. And so that's what we strive for, to create that stress-free retirement. We love the stock market. We use it in a different way. We believe in growing your money, but growing it with guardrails. And we have some unique features and can walk through those things with you, because your life, your plan is unique to you. You saved money and had a paycheck while you were working. You should get a paycheck while you retire. We believe in that. We believe in creating a plan that can cover your expenses with guaranteed money that is principal protected. We can show you how that works, show you how that can create that sleep easy retirement. So again, 1-800

0: under 25, retire, or you can get us local 972-996-7858. We have an office in Flower Mound right on the north side of the Metroplex. We would love to hear from you, show you what we can do. Come in. It's no obligation. We meet with you the first time. We're going to sit down, have a conversation with you, get to know you, your wants, your needs, desires, what we can do. We're going to sit down, put that together, put it in our software. We're going to create a plan for you, schedule a second meeting, sit down again, or, you know we have listeners that are all across the North Texas and Southern Oklahoma area and beyond. We can do a virtual meeting, a Zoom meeting, and you may think, well, I can't do a Zoom. 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Now, one of the things that we talk about and look a lot on is duration of your retirement, and outliving your money is the number one fear. That's called longevity risk. So the fear of living too long, living longer than your money lasts. And that is the number one fear of retirees. And one of the things that really affects that or can affect that over, say, a 25 or 35 year retirement is inflation and interest rates. And all of these things combined can just do a number on that. And so we're going to kind of take a deep dive. Tyler's got some stuff here. We're going to kind of take a deep dive into interest rates, and then we'll kind of pair that with inflation and how all this can tie to your retirement. And it can set you up for success or failure if it's not addressed.
1: Yeah, Matt. And we wanted to talk about this because in the news this last week, there was this came out this past week and a half, that the 2 and 10 year treasuries were seeing some of their highest yields since the beginning of the year. And the 30 year treasuries, the longest term treasury bonds that are out there, had risen over 5%, which hasn't happened. That's the highest since 2007. And so we kind of just want to talk about, what does that even mean? In plain English, what does that mean? What is a treasury? What is a bond? How does this affect you? How does inflation play a role? So we just kind of want to talk through a bunch of those questions and give you a little bit in plain English, like, what is going on in the world? When you see in the news, 30-year treasuries reach not all-time highs, but their highest highs since 2007, what does that mean? And so we thought we'd first start off with this. So a treasury is basically the same thing as a bond. Bonds and treasury is the same thing. Treasury is just government debt. So when you purchase a treasury bond, you are loaning the government money. If you purchase what's called a corporate bond, you're loaning a company money. That is essentially what's happening with both of those. And you're basically set, it's set in stone. So over, I said, 2 year treasury, 10 year treasury, 30 year treasury. So a 2 year, 10 years, or 30 years, you're loaning money at a set interest rate. And generally speaking, when it comes to treasury, there's lots of versions of bonds out there, I'll say. So, but the government bonds are supposed to be the safest, quote unquote, safest investment out there, because the government is supposed to be the best, I'll say, borrower. Like, they're the least likely to default. And because they're the least likely to default, they get the lowest interest rate. So when a treasury bond, so when the government's interest rate, like what it costs for the government to borrow money, goes up, then all the other bonds out there, corporate, everything else also goes up, because they're saying, well, the best borrower in the world is now paying 5% instead of 4%. So now you, a corporation or individual, have to pay something above that. So that's why you see mortgage rates get higher and all this stuff as interest rates go up. With all that said, there's one very important aspect to all this, because you might think, oh, okay, so like if you put your money in a bank or you lend it out to someone, you get a little more interest. Why is that a big deal? Why would that be bad or good? Because whenever interest rates increase for all of these, like treasuries and bonds, the current ones increase, all of the old ones that are at lower interest rates lose value. because they're all traded on a market. So if you have a 30-year treasury that's paying 4%, and now you can go out and get a 30-year treasury that's paying 5%, if you wanted to sell your current treasury bond, it would have to sell at what's called a discount. But basically, you have to sell at a loss because they've got to make up that difference for someone else who could buy a 5% one instead of your 4%. So whenever interest rates increase, all the other bonds out there decrease in value. And that's why when we talk about, like, there's no safety in a 401k, there's no safety in bonds, that's because if interest rates increase, then all the values in your portfolio, all these bond, you can have bond funds, anything that's a treasury fund, anything that's any type of, it has any type of interest rate on it, is going to lose value. And if, especially if it's a 30-year one, you might not want to hold it for 30 years. You might just be sitting there trying to get the most interest you can on something that's quote unquote safe.
0: Yeah, let's think about this, Tyler. Let's say hypothetically you got a 30-year U.S. Treasury in maybe 2020, in the height of COVID, or right after it. That thing, it may be 2%, 1%. Let's just say hypothetically it's paying 2%, and now that 30-year Treasury is paying 5%. So let's say you're holding that treasury and you want to sell it because you need some cash now. You need some liquidity. So you've got to sell that treasury. But yours is paying 2%. Okay? This hypothetical one is paying 2%. And the new ones right now are issuing at 5%. Now, you could hold that for another 25 years. And it would mature, and you'd get your money back, but you need your cash now. This is also one of the liquidity risk and things your advisor should be looking at you with. But so what Tyler is explaining here is, the only way you're going to be able to liquidate that treasury is to sell it at a discount, because no one's going to buy your 2%, your treasury is paying a 2% coupon when the new ones are throwing off 5. So the only way you can move that is sell it at a discount, someone that's going to hold it long term and realize a gain 25 years from now. Right. And so that's where you can get into trouble. That's where you see these bond funds have lost so much, because the bonds that are making these funds up are all having to be sold at a discount compared to, or are all valued at a discount compared to the newly issued treasuries.
1: Yeah, and that's exactly right. What you just explained, that what you just heard from Matt and how he explained this, is exactly what happened in 2023 when the Silicon Valley Bank in California went under, had to get bailed out. It was because they had all these 30-year treasuries from 2020 that were 1% or 2% interest rates, and then interest rates jumped up to 3%, 4%, 5%, and they lost value, but it's a bank. So whenever people went to go get their money out of the bank, they have to sell off these treasuries at a huge loss, and it basically collapsed the bank. So there's that risk is called interest rate risk, is the increase and decrease in interest rates, how that will affect your bonds, your interest rate, it says your interest bearing investments, and it's all tied together. So when you hear, interest rates are at, especially the 30-year, when you see the 30-year interest rate when they say, like, it's just the highest it's been since 2007, that means all the other 30-year bonds between 2007 and today, which I guess some may have actually will mature next year if it's a 30, yeah. Or that's 20 years, but
0: 20 years.
1: Yeah. So they're still out there, but all the other 30-year bonds are losing value. And ultimately, all this ties into just the risk in this. Now, the next question is, why is this happening? And this is why we're not huge fans of bonds, because the why it's happening is kind of gonna keep happening, is what I'll say. So there's essentially two reasons. One, I'll hit quickly here. The government debt is a big part of it. So as the government debt increases, the likelihood of the government defaulting at some point in the future gets higher and higher. So people start to doubt whether the government can actually pay back some of these debts or pay the interest on some of their debts. So they start demanding higher interest in order to lend the government money. Just like if you have a bad credit score, you have to pay more in interest to borrow. So since the government debt keeps increasing, there's just this risk that essentially people start to doubt whether the government can repay it. So that will increase, interest rates over time. I think that's one of the biggest factors for why in the long term, I don't see a way out of I don't see interest rates being able to come down. On top of that, we have this other big factor, which we were talking about, is inflation. And so as inflation increases, then the Fed, who kind of raises and lowers interest rates, they have a hard time lowering interest rates when there's high inflation, because that just pumps more money into the economy, which will increase inflation. So inflation is the other big factor here. And inflation being high, mostly because of just high oil and gas prices and fertilizer prices right now, is the other kind of big cause for why this is happening. But when it comes to inflation, we thought it was interesting too. We had a few points we wanted to talk about here, because there's a few different numbers that go into inflation. But before I do that, as we're talking about all of this, if you have questions, if you have bonds in your portfolio and you're like, I don't understand what's going on with this and I want to sit down and talk to someone more, please feel free to give us a call, 972-996-7858 or 1-800-25-RETIRE. That's 1-800-25-RETIRE. We can take a look at all of these, show you, basically run risk analysis. We'd like to do risk analysis for like, oh, if another 2008 happens. But there's also credit crunches. Like, so what happened in 2022 with interest rates? How will that affect your portfolio? And that's part of the risk analysis that we do.
0: Yeah, that's such an important point, because everybody remembers 2008. And it was a terrible time. You know, there was the, you know, financial crisis and banks were going under and terrible mortgages that were bundled and all of those things. And so you probably remember that and how devastating it was maybe to your 401k or your portfolio. 2022 on a 60-40, on the traditional, Wall Street 60-40 was actually worse overall than 2008, because not only did you have a 20%+ drop in the S&P, for example, you had the bond market cratering as well, double digit losses, which now there's the large bond funds are down 20%, 30%, and 40% over a 5+ year period. So while everyone focuses on 2008 and the dot-com bubble sometimes, but 2022 was a really dramatically bad year. Now it's a lot of the losses in that, what Wall Street loves, that 60-40 portfolio, have been erased, because of what the equities have done and the last few years and skyrocketed up. But that's your safe money, your quote unquote safe money. You may look at that and it may be down 30%. Over the last 5 years. And that's not your safe money. That's not safe. And we talk about this, the 401ks, if you're only in your whole investment world is in your 401k, there's no true safety in that 401k. So if you're 59 and a half or older, you can roll that over to an IRA and find some true safety and get a retirement plan in place. Working with an independent advisor, they can talk you through that, walk you through that, show you how that works, get some tax planning, some Roth conversions if it makes sense. There's so many things you can do if you can do that rollover. You continue to participate in your company's 401k, continue to get that company match, but at 59 and a half, you can do that. There's other plans that you can do at 50 if you're a public service employee, police, fire, et cetera. You can sometimes do those at 50 in your 457s. There's so many things out there. When we say 457s, and 401ks and 403bs, and there's a 401a. These are all just the numbers in the tax code. But typically there is a number of options you have, and they're pretty limited in your 401k. And none of those are truly safe, because the quote unquote safe option is bonds.
1: Right. And if you've never looked at it, you're like, oh, they just stuck me in something, I don't know what I'm in. What we always see when that happens is that you get stuck into some kind of target date fund, which moves you more to bonds as you get closer to retirement. So if you're listening to this and you're like, oh, I don't want to be in bonds, then that you're probably in that. So give us a call, like we keep saying, 972-996-7858, and we can help you kind of put a plan together. That's really the key here, is having a plan, having a direction, having goals, having your money do specific things. And for us to invest you and direct you to investments that you are fans of and you want to be in and that really fit your strategies as well, not just stick you in the, like we said, the 60-40, the Wall Street two-step, all the same stuff. So as we come up on the break, I just want to throw in, and we'll talk about this a little bit more. So we'll talk about inflation a little bit more on the second half of the show. But inflation is really a big key to all this interest rate stuff and to the bond situation. And if inflation can't get under control, if we keep seeing it grow and grow, we're going to see interest rates continue to either stay where they are or increase over time, which will be overall just not great for the economy. And I thought maybe before we close this out for this first half. We could just talk about this. Matt found this great chart here that basically shows a list of all of these different items of inflation between 2000 and 2025. And it has the basically the highest interest rate items and some of the ones that have actually decreased in value. And we thought it'd be fun just kind of go through this and point out some of the biggest increasers and decreases, like the biggest causes and the ones that have kept inflation down.
0: Yeah, we've got a couple minutes here, but it's basically price changes from 2000 to 2025, and it's from the Bureau of Labor Statistics, and it goes through things such as TVs, which have almost decreased 100% in cost since then. 98% decrease. If you've looked or bought one of these giant TVs or looked at them, you see if you don't get the most brand new model and you go look at one that's, you know, last year's, it's incredible how cheap they are compared to what they used to be.
1: Right. I remember just looking at big, massive plasma TVs in the past and them being thousands and thousands of dollars, and now they're sometimes like 100 or 200. And this is just it's just crazy to think through like that progression.
0: So, it is. And we see the same things with computers and software, cell phone services. Those have all seen double digit, almost 50% decreases over the last 25 years. You know, I remember those initial cell phone plans. If you ran out of minutes, your bill was astronomical. And now everybody has unlimited data, unlimited plans. I mean, it's just crazy. But then there's several others that have skyrocketed. 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We're going to have to take a quick break here. 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
0: Welcome back to Plain Talk, No Worries Financial Hour. 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We hope you're having a great day, whatever it is you're out and about doing. We appreciate you tuning in and listening. Hope you find something educational or something that helps you, or if something piques your interest or you have a question, we'd love to hear from you. Give us a call. We have an office in Flower Mound right on the north side of the Metroplex, but we have clients all over North Texas and southern Oklahoma and in most places in between. We have clients from California and North Carolina to Hawaii, honestly. It's pretty interesting how when you know, people listen or you get referrals and word of mouth or people move. We have clients in North Carolina that took a summer trip there and now they live there because they just fell in love with Western Carolina, which is a beautiful area of the country. Same, we had clients that ended up moving to Hawaii. Like, how could you, you know, if you can afford it, how could you not love that place? But all that to say, we're Guardian Financial Management. We love our clients. We believe we are different. We strive to be different with a personal touch. We are independent. We stress that constantly on this show. If you've ever listened, you'll know we stress finding an independent financial advisor, someone that is not beholden to an insurance company or a bank or a Wall Street firm, someone that can truly give you an independent plan, because we believe those independent plans truly set you up for the most successful retirement. And being able to use all of the products, not one product from this insurance company or one product from this bank or this Wall Street firm's proprietary fund, we don't believe that. We believe that you should be able to pick from all the best of the best, and that's how we put our plans together. We believe in growing your money with guardrails. We believe in safety. You've worked too hard to be taking a ton of risk right before you retire or in your retirement, to watch all that just evaporate if there's a market crash. And there's ways to build in defenses for that, ways to give you guaranteed income, ways to create a personal pension that can give you income for life, that can give your spouse income for life, so that your expenses can be covered with guaranteed income. And so no matter what happens on Wall Street or in Washington or on the other side of the world, you know that your expenses are covered with guaranteed income that is principal protected. That is the key. It's principal protected. It just gives you that peace of mind. There have been studies. We talk about this all the time. Ernst & Young study. That peace of mind can actually add to the longevity of your life. And then don't take that from us. Don't take that from an insurance company. That's an Ernst & Young study that showed these things. And it's so these types of things matter. And when you hear these things, don't always take word for it. Do research on it and put it to the test. And we love that. We talk about this all the time. We can do a stress test on your current investment. What's your current portfolio? We can run that through a 2022 type of crash, a 2008, a 2001 dot-com bubble. All of those things we see, and sometimes they're pretty revealing. Someone that has told an advisor, for example, I don't want to be in a lot of risk because they went through 2008. And then you run a scenario on that portfolio of what a 2008 another 2008 type of meltdown in the market would do, and they'd be down 30-40%, and they're, you know, jaws on the ground. So those types of things you can look at. You should know and trust your advisor. There's a lot of good ones out there. Unfortunately, there's some that aren't. That's the way every field is, but you need to be comfortable. We believe in creating a family atmosphere. We have a lot of family in our office. We believe we have a lot of family like clients. We do life with them. So if you have questions on the show today, anything you hear, you have questions about your nearing retirement or just want to get a plan started, maybe you just reached 59 and a half and you can roll that 401k over like we always talk about into an IRA, give us a call. We'd love to hear from you, show you what it looks like. No obligation for us to put a plan together for you. We can put it all together, give you a customized written plan that shows you what retirement would look like through many different scenarios for you. That's on our dime. We'd love to show you that. 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We can help you with that as well. 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So in the first half of the show before the break, we touched on bonds and how wild the yields have been and why, you know, with the 30-year hitting a 5% here, the highest since 2007, and how that affects older bonds and why they have to be sold at a discount if and how that affects bond funds. And then we talked about inflation and interest rates and how all of this ties together and what happens across a 30-year retirement or more is you're going to have multiple phases of this, and it can really affect your retirement. So we kind of closed the first half of the show. We were talking about inflation, and we talk about inflation a lot because it can be a silent killer in your retirement. Maybe you're one that wants to keep a lot of cash on hand. We have a lot of conservative clients. We have a lot of conservative people that listen to this show and think, I can just keep it in a bank and I'll be fine. I can get it in a little CD and be fine. But if inflation is earning, if the inflation rate is more or double what you're earning in that CD or in the bank account, you're still losing. You're losing purchasing power. So you have to fight that. And over the course of 30 years, that can be devastating to your retirement. So one of the things we found was this wonderful chart here, the price changes in goods from the year 2000 through the end of December of last year. So it was, and it's from the Bureau of Labor Statistics. So you've got a 25-year span, which is less than the average retirement, by the way, because longevity is just multiplying or increasing dramatically for retirees. Longevity is how long you live, and so longevity risk is running out of money before you run out of breath, and that's the number one fear of retirees. Coupled with this is how much inflation is going to eat away at your assets. And we're not just talking about the market going up and down or you withdrawing, but just inflation. How much more things cost over time. Now, what's interesting about this chart that we were talking before the break is some things get dramatically cheaper over time. And we see that. And we've seen that. We talked about TVs, how much they've come down, computers, cell phones. And we talked about, if you remember those giant brick cell phones from, the 80s and 90s. And if you can't even imagine what the per minute cost was, or, when you first had the cell plans, and if you ran out of minutes, how expensive that cell phone bill was if you went over minutes or data or sent too many texts. I remember when the plans would charge you for each text message, which I can't even imagine with teenagers what those bills would be today.
1: And just think through like long distance phone calls, not even cell phones, but long distance phone calls used to be expensive. My in-laws always talk about when they were first dating, they were long distance, and they had their biggest expense was their phone bill every single month because of how much they talked to each other. So we don't have any of that to deal with.
0: Yeah. I was thinking the other day, I was trying to explain what a collect call was to my kids, and it just blew their mind. I was like, no, you just like, you could call collect. And there was this really funny commercial, like where they called collect from the hospital and they said, it's Bob. We had a baby. It's a boy. And they were announcing them to their parents that they had a baby and it was a boy, and they did it on a collect call. And then they just hung up. So, but the kids,
1: too expensive to say anything else.
0: Yeah, they didn't understand. But so those are some of the things where technology has created, you know, a significant decrease in the price of things. And but as we all know, there are a lot of things that have increased significantly over the last 25 years in price. And it was interesting. Tyler and I is astute anti-government, anti-big government fellows that we are. We made the observation that a lot of these things that have increased the most have the most government involvement in them. And so we were looking here. Hospital services, for example, has in the 25 years has almost seen a 300% increase. That is wild.
1: Yeah, that is the highest on this chart by far, followed not even closely, but followed by college tuition, which is the other one that's increased over 200% in the last 25 years, which I'm sure if you have any kids in college, you're sitting there wondering what is going on with these college tuition bills. That is kind of the next on there, followed by childcare, nursery school, which is pretty high on this list as well, 160% inflation over the last 25 years, and then more medical care services. Housing and food are up there, but not nearly as high, just doubling over the last 25 years, which makes more sense at 2 or 3% inflation. That's just a little bit above that, but the hospital and everything in college are the two massive.
0: Yeah, and what's really interesting about this, Tyler, is if, you know, it's hard to describe this chart on the radio. You know, we're doing, I think that's one of the cardinal sins of radio is trying to describe something, but we're doing it anyways. Well, we talk about politics and religion and
1: we'll talk about charts all we want.
0: So, but what's interesting about this is where all of the things that did spike. Now, hospital services, medical, it has just skyrocketed from the year 2000 till present. But many of these things we're keeping up, moving along. There wasn't a ton of inflation, but then when you got to 2021, 2022, they went into hyperdrive and went nearly straight vertical on the chart. And that's so when you think about, this is a 25 year period of price changes, so inflation of consumer goods, services, and wages, and really the big spike has come in the last 5 years. We were in a pretty, you know, inflation was pretty much under control for, you know, for the first 20 years of this millennium.
1: Yeah, when we would build plans out before, you know, before 2022, you were using, or 2021 and 2022, you were using 1 or 2% for inflation over the next 30 years. Now we're using 3 or 4% instead, and that's a massive difference over time. But we got to stay kind of in line with historical averages, and that is what CPI has been. But even CPI, and this is a note I just wanted to point out here, is the gauge for inflation, even if you add back in gas and food, the number recently is about 3.8% with gas and food. You might be thinking, that doesn't seem to make sense. It feels like much worse than that. And that's because CPI since the 1990s, has adjusted. Basically, when they calculate inflation, they are substituting certain items out for cheaper ones if it gets too high. So there's a it's not the, oh, this is what I used to always get, and now it's 3.8% higher. It's like, no, this is what you used to always get, and then we substituted some of those items out for cheaper ones, and now it's 3.8% higher. So there's all these little things they do with inflation, the inflation number, that always seems to make it lower every single time, to make an adjustment to how they calculate it. And that is really what makes the numbers start to have a disconnect from the way that you just feel. And one of the big things too, we have a new Fed chair who just got sworn in here in the last week and a half. And one of the things he wants to do is change the way they calculate inflation. But honestly, the way he's talking about doing it might also just produce a lower number over time, which is probably what he's hoping to do, because he wants to lower interest rates. But I just don't know how he's going to do that if he doesn't deal with inflation and the government debt.
0: Yeah, and the thing is government, regardless of party, can monkey with the numbers and you know, statistics. There's lots of saying about statistics, right? But folks that go to the store, they know. You know, when you're buying stuff, you know if your food bill's doubled. You know when you pull in the gas station, obviously, if, you know, gas and diesel are $4 and $5. Now, we know that wasn't the case here before this war started, but it was during, you know, the Biden administration, and now here we are, and that's how fragile things. And regardless of your political views, whether, you know, we were certainly not fans of Joe Biden policies and high gas prices and a lot of, you know, anti oil and gas policies and things, and we certainly are in favor of drilling and producing our energy. But the bottom line is when you pull into the gas station, because a war is going on the other side of the world, you're still, whether Trump's president or Biden's president, or we're, you know, there's a president down the road that we've never even heard the name of yet, it's still coming out of your pocket. And those are things that are real world, and regardless of the statistics that they and readings and ways they tell you that inflation is not as bad as it is or the same or whatever, bottom line is you've got to pay for it. And it's a pinch on you if you're working and, you know, it takes away your disposable income. It really hurts if you're retired and you had a plan built out for a certain amount of income and expenses and these things. And that's why you have to take these things into account and take into inflation and what's going to happen. And it's why we are so in tune with what's going on politically. It affects you. It affects us, how we build plans. One of the things is we're barreling towards, and will probably be there before July 4th, you know, 250th anniversary of this country, and we're going to celebrate with $40 trillion in debt. I looked at it. We just blew past $39 trillion. So that's one of the reasons why what Tyler was talking about earlier is, there comes a point where we have so much debt that we can't afford to drop the keep dropping the interest rates and
1: No one will borrow
0: No one will borrow. Now the United States government becomes more risky.
1: Right. And just so you kind of know the process of this, these treasuries, whenever the government's like, oh, we're going to sell a bunch of debt, we're going to go out into the market and sell a bunch, there's this giant auction that happens. That's what set the interest rate over 5%. The Fed didn't decide anything. The government doesn't set it. It's an auction that sets it. So as the debt keeps increasing, people at the auction are just going to say, like, I don't really want this debt anymore. I don't want to lend to you, the government, and unless you pay me 6% now. And so that's why it keeps going up. It's an auction. It's all the, you know, it's the market, and everyone's looking at it and saying, I think we want a higher interest rate given these factors. So
0: exactly right. And so all of those things factor in, and we talk about all this because it does have an impact on you, and it impacts your retirement, where, you know, the average retirement, like we talked about, is, you know, much longer than it used to be, because people are living much longer than they used to be. So you're going to experience these things. That's why we stress tax planning as well. That debt, we don't believe they're going to cut spending, regardless of the party that's in there. That neither party has any appetite for cutting spending. They one at least pays it lip service, but then they really don't do a whole lot about it, and they just spend it in different ways on different things. And so the only way that they're going to bring down some of this debt, we feel, in the future, is they're going to raise taxes. And so you have to have some tax planning, and that gets into that as well. And we talk about these things, but you need to talk with an advisor that can help you with this, that can create a plan to deal with these things, so that you can have a retirement that is what we like to call sleep easy, a retirement where you can check out and enjoy your retirement. Whatever it is that you want to do, whether, you know, serving, working on something that you want to work on, a project, a hobby, whatever it is, and not be concerned with your retirement, not be concerned with running out of money. There is a way to put that together. We dive deep into these things, into these issues on this show, to kind of educate, because these are the things that we take into account and look at when we're building out retirement plans, because we want to build something that, as we talk about the, you know, the 4% so-called safe withdrawal rate, where they say you can take 4% of your portfolio and you probably won't run out of money. We detest that word, probably won't run out. We want to build something that gives you longevity in your retirement plan, guaranteed income that covers your expenses with principal protection, so that no matter what happens with all of these crazy things we're talking about, inflation, market risk, market drops, crashes, you know, when you put your head asleep tonight, you and your spouse are covered with your retirement plan for the rest of your life. If that's something you want to take a look at, we'd love to show you how that works. No obligation, on our dime. 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We'd love to hear from you. When you call in and make an appointment, you're going to sit down with Tyler or myself. You're not just another number in this enormous system. We pride ourselves on being a small niche firm that has a client base that feels like family, that is family in our eyes. And we love that. We love that personal touch. You're not just this, you know, one of thousands of clients. We love to be able to give that personal touch. So give us a call again, 1-800-25-RETIRE. It's 1-800-25-RETIRE.
1: Yeah, Matt, and I just want to chime in here as we kind of close out this interest rate conversation, that there are really good alternatives to bonds. There are so many options now in the stock market side, on the insurance side with annuities and life insurance, that can add a bunch of safety but give you a little bit, basically give you more protection from these types of risks that we're talking about, interest rate risk, inflation risk, et cetera. And we can add these to your plan depending on your personal preferences. You know, we don't just build cookie cutter plans, but figuring out exactly what you are okay with and what you like and dislike. But there are so many more alternatives now besides bonds for safety that in our opinion just really help deal with interest rate hikes, inflation, etc. And so growing your money with guardrails, this is what we try to do. And there's a lot of options out there to put on those guardrails. How high do you want the guardrail? How low do you want the guardrail? How much growth do we want to shoot for? All of that is part of the plan and the conversation that we have with you. We really like to dive into exactly what investments we are using and get your opinions on them as well. So this is all part of building out the plan, and there's a lot that goes into each one. We're not just, like we said, we don't just do the cookie cutter thing. We like to run by you all these different types of investments and what you would really generally prefer. So if that is at all interest to you, as Matt was saying, 1-800-25-RETIRE is how you can reach us, and we can go through, build you that no obligation retirement plan, talk to you about the types of investments that we think would kind of fit your criteria and goals, and get you to peace of mind and to be able to deal with all these different risks in retirement. So as we kind of close out here, we wanted to have just a quick conversation about taxes. We'll probably touch on this a little bit more next week on the show, because there's a lot more to say about it. But we've seen essentially this a mistake when it comes to tax planning and tax building out your portfolio to optimize how things are taxed. And there's one thing that seems to be missed a lot, and so we thought we'd just talk about it. And that is the difference between, there's something called, well, I'll just say there's tax brackets. So you have your ordinary income tax bracket, what you paid the federal government for any income that you make each year. There's an entirely separate one for something called long-term capital gains tax rate. And knowing the difference between these two and investing to determine on this is just really important. So as quickly and as simply as I can, I'm going to try to explain that there's, when it comes to long-term capital gains, that includes basically anything that appreciates in value. So gold, silver, land, stocks, as these grow in value over time, if you hold it over a year, you get taxed at a better tax rate than your income tax rate, that for most people is going to hover between 0% tax and 15% tax. If you are making interest on anything, interest income, constant payouts, your IRA money, income that you make, rental income, all that goes into the ordinary tax income that gets taxed at much higher rates than long-term capital gains tax rates. So with that being said, I'll just say this. We like, when it comes to interest or annuities or anything that's income paying, we like to use your retirement accounts. So your IRAs, your 401ks, your Roths, and anything that is in a non-qualified account, that's just money that you've put into an investment account, you get taxed on interest every year that is made in that account. It's called a non-qualified account. That's where we really like to put the appreciation investments, so like your long-term stocks, everything like that, so that you get taxed at 0 to 15% instead of 22, 24, 33, and we have a lot more to say about this. We'll touch more on this next week, but I just wanted to throw that out there. Just kind of think through what investment you're putting into what accounts.
0: Yeah, that's exactly right, Tyler. And this is why we can't stress enough to work with an advisor that can truly help you, that knows what they're doing, that is taking into account the different tax strategies, the different tax the ways non-qualified versus qualified money is treated in tax, in the tax code. It can, you can do great. I'm making 10-12%, but if you've messed up, if the advisor has messed up the way that they've allocated your retirement into qualified and non-qualified and appreciation and dividend and interest producing, it can knock you down because of your taxes. 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We're going to close today thanking our police and fire, as we always do, military. We just, just rolled past Memorial Day. I want to thank all of those that serve in sometimes thankless roles. We just appreciate them so much. And we're going to close with what we always close with. When the good Lord takes you, we hope you go with memories instead of wishes. God bless.
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5: 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There is no assurance that any investment strategy will achieve its objectives. No portion of the content should be construed as an offer or solicitation for the purchase or sale of any security.
2: Any bonuses mentioned may be subject to additional restrictions and regulations based on the offering annuity company. 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Because these are bonus annuities, they may include higher surrender charges, longer surrender charge periods, lower caps, higher spreads, or other restrictions that are not included in similar annuities that don't offer a bonus feature.
6: 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Indexed or fixed annuities are not designed for short-term investments and may be subject to caps, restrictions, fees, and surrender charges as described in the annuity contract.
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9: With SRN News, I'm Mary Rose. Secretary of War Pete Hegseth says Washington remains committed to the Indo-Pacific.
10: This region has profound implications for U.S. security and prosperity. It's the world's largest and most dynamic market area. It's why our national defense strategy directs the Department of War to set the military conditions required to achieve a lasting and favorable balance of power in the Pacific region.
9: Speaking at the Shangri-La Defense Conference in Singapore, Hegseth said U.S. policy aims to preserve a favorable balance of power and prevent any country from dominating the Indo-Pacific. The National Park Service says three climbers on Alaska's Mount McKinley have died as a result of their fall near a treacherous pass on North America's tallest peak. A fourth was rescued. The climbers were traversing a route known for its exposed sections when they fell. This is SR.
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21: 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I'm Jason Cam. I'm being joined by my colleague, Jan Levin, CEO of Purity Products. Jan, say hello.
22: Pleasure to be here. Thanks, Jason.
21: Yeah, we've got a great show for everybody today. 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
2: But the science is there, the technology is there, the patents are there. We call it MyBiotin. So I'd really like to dig in a little deeper into our product here, this MyBiotin breakthrough. Why don't you give us the overview, talk a little bit about the science, what this can do, how it works, and why it is truly revolutionary.
3: Yeah, Jay, there's three big takeaways here for MyBiotin. Again, one simple capsule. We call it MyBiotin Proclinical. So number one, what does it do? Our double-blind clinical research proves that the MyBiotin Proclinical can increase hair growth and thickness in just 3 weeks. So that's a very big deal. That's what everybody's been looking for. It's kind of the holy grail in the biotin industry, except regular biotin can't really fulfill that promise because the data on regular biotin isn't really that good. Our Proclinical has the data, and we're talking about delivering with our new technology where we supercharge biotin's benefits, thicker hair in just 3 weeks. And people ask, so how do we do this? So the breakthrough technology emanates from this fact that our MyBiotin has 40 times the biosolubility of regular biotin. 40 times right. That biosolubility action means that you get much better bioavailability and much better performance to the targeted tissues. We're getting the biotin to the scalp and to the skin like no other biotin formula can do.
2: And the data is very clear. This is going to reinvigorate your hair. It increases thickness, like I said, in as little as 3 weeks. It increases density. But Jan, this is not just about hair. This is also about supporting nails. And I want you to spend a little bit of time talking about one of your favorite benefits here, which relates back to the skin. In this study, they also looked at what this can do for the health and the cosmetic appearance of skin, not just hair. So what did they find here?
3: Yeah, and Jay, we should point out the MyBiotin research shows that it works in virtually all the women. They looked at 90 women in our clinical study from ages 21 to 65, a double-blind clinical study, and it's all about beauty from within. Of course, we delivered on that thicker hair in just 3 weeks, so that is the big breakthrough. But when it comes to the skin, the benefits for the skin were equally as remarkable. We're talking about reduced wrinkles, a decrease in fine lines around the face and around the eyes. We boosted the skin texture. So what actually is even skin texture? That means we increased the skin smoothness so the women looked more youthful. We saw big benefits for healthy, strong nails. So just to recap here, this patented MyBiotin technology, 40 times the biosolubility versus regular biotin, one simple pill. One of the people we work with, Dr. Daniel Campos, is an anti-aging doctor. He's the director of the Ageless Forever Institute, and he says the results he has seen are simply amazing. He's never seen a formula that you can take from the inside out that can do things that all the creams and all the lotions in the world simply can't do.
2: Yeah, and one of the things that it could do is actually something that in and of itself is a really big thing right now, a very hot trend, and it relates back to collagen and collagen formation. So, Jan, talk about how MyBiotin might actually be able to help the body promote more collagen, maybe even keep some more collagen.
3: It's a great
2: How does that
3: point.
2: Work?
3: I'm so glad. I almost forgot about that, Jason. But, you know, what makes MyBiotin so unique is we're using these efficacious dosages of biotin and silicon within the complex, and it's a patented complex that uses specifically a bonded arginine silicate and magnesium biotinate. Now, people don't need to remember this, of course, but because of this patented combination and the synergy, we're delivering so much more of the active ingredients to these targeted tissues in the scalp and to the skin. We're improving blood flow to the scalp and to the follicle, and this ultra

0: bioavailability with this arginine as a cofactor. It actually boosts nitric oxide, which is great for circulation and healthy hair and skin. But to your point, the silicon in this complex is a trace mineral that delivers strength and flexibility to the connective tissues in the body. So we're promoting the formation of collagen from the inside out. And yes, we're boosting that collagen. So it's great for the skin, as great as it is for the scalp and for the hair and for that thicker hair in 3 weeks. So many of the women in the study were raving about what it did for their skin in terms of its texture, the reduced wrinkles, and the boost in beauty from the inside out.
1: And Jan, before I give out the 800 number and tell people how to get started, for people just tuning in, we're talking about MyBiotin. It's a product that we guarantee can give you thicker, denser hair in just 3 weeks. It's also really great for your skin. But why don't you recap here, Jan? How does this work and what are the main benefits here, especially for our hair?
0: Yeah, let's do that. So three big takeaways. We're talking about thicker hair in 3 weeks because number one, we have 40 times the biosolubility with our patented biotin complex. Getting that biotin to the targeted tissues in the scalp and the follicle, generating that thicker hair in just 3 weeks is a game changer. I mean, that's what the women are telling us. And there's something called terminal hair, which is your thick, long, pigmented hair found on the scalp. And then there's something called vellus hair. And vellus hair is the thin, wispier hair. And as we get older, Jay, you can imagine what happens. We have less of that desirable, thicker terminal hair, and we have more of the vellus hair, which is that lighter and less colored hair. So guess what? In the clinical study, in just 3 weeks, the ratio of the thicker hair to the thinner hair was remarkably improved. The benefits with MyBiotin happened in just 3 weeks. It happened for the hair. It happens for the skin too. We see a reduction in fine lines, improved skin texture. But Jay, how do people know for themselves? We said, let's do a starter bottle, a 30-day starter bottle for just $9.95. Let's do free shipping and let the ladies and the guys that are curious about this put this to the test and see that this is real so that you can enjoy a healthier, more beautiful you.
1: Yeah, Jan, let me tell everyone how to get started here. Folks, write this number down, 1-800-500-1390, 1-800-500-1390. 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So this story gets even better. 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Give us a call right now. Now, Jan, for people just tuning in, I kind of just went over it, but we really have a breakthrough product here. It's a new and enhanced form of the vitamin biotin. And as many of our listeners know, biotin is the basis of all or most of those so-called hair, skin, and nails products that are out there. But the problem is the research on biotin is frankly a little bit mixed. This is a breakthrough because it has a patented technology that shows 40 times better biosolubility in biotin, which makes all the difference in the world when they look at it clinically, and they can see all of these tremendous benefits. So, Jan, for people just tuning in, when you start taking my biotin, what is going to happen to your hair, skin, and nails?
0: Jay, as you hinted at, the number one game-changing benefit for the My Biotin formula, and again, this is one simple capsule a day, is that you will enjoy thicker hair in just 3 weeks. But Jay, you know, you and I were speaking earlier today with Sarah P., and she's the Director of Research and Development, and one of her big takeaways was that regular biotin has been around for decades. It's like, where's the technological breakthrough there? It really has mixed reviews, and there's issues with biotin bioavailability. So this is the first big innovation in the biotin space in perhaps two decades. We've boosted the biosolubility by 40 times with this patented technology. That's where all the excitement comes from, because as you get more activity and more of these nutrients to the targeted tissues, we're growing thicker hair, we're creating more beautiful skin, we're activating that collagen matrix, and all of these good things are happening.
1: Yeah. As I hinted at just before, this story gets even better because in my biotin, there is another ingredient that you and I have been talking about on the radio together for about 12 years now. It's called astaxanthin. And Purity Products has a special relationship with a world-class life sciences company based out of Japan. And they specialize in this astaxanthin, which is really one of the most powerful antioxidants ever discovered. By one measure, folks, astaxanthin is up to 6,000 times more powerful as an antioxidant than vitamin C. And what astaxanthin can do cosmetically for our skin is absolutely fantastic. So it was really very easy for us to take this special new patented form of biotin and combine it in with this astaxanthin super antioxidant to create this dual action approach to our cosmetic health, to the way we look in the mirror, that's never been done before. So, Jan, why don't you get into some of the benefits real quick of astaxanthin and why it so neatly complements the biotin in our My Biotin super formula?
0: Sure, Jay. As you know, we call astaxanthin the king of the carotenoids because what it can do as an antioxidant is it really stupefies the researchers, as you mentioned. So when we look at the ways that astaxanthin complements the My Biotin Pro Clinical, it's really kind of cool. It supports skin hydration. Astaxanthin enhances skin elasticity. It promotes smooth skin. It promotes skin tone. And that hydration is really remarkable, Jay. What kind of an increase did they see when they did the clinical research? It was like 30%, I think.
1: Well, out of all of the studies that they've done on astaxanthin in human skin for a cosmetic improvement, this is, to me, the one that really stands out, because they saw a 43% in improvement in skin hydration in just 2 weeks.
0: Wow.
1: So we're talking about 3 weeks, and you should see a difference in the thickness in your hair when you use this new form of patented biotin that we've got. But now you're also getting this astaxanthin, which is going to literally drench your skin from the inside out. Jan, in that study, the astaxanthin outperformed the placebo by 17 times.
0: That's unbelievable.
1: 17 times more hydrated skin compared to the placebo. So this astaxanthin is absolutely locking in moisture at your skin surface.
0: And again, it's this one simple pill concept with the My Biotin Pro Clinical Matrix in there, plus the astaxanthin. The astaxanthin to help us manage sun protection from the inside out. Of course, you know, you should be using sunscreen if you're out in the sun, but astaxanthin has this unique ability to combat the age-accelerating influence consequences of photo aging, as well as other environmental and lifestyle factors. So we're protecting your cells against oxidation caused by environmental stress in terms of UV damage and sun exposure, again, from the inside out. Astaxanthin, Jason, has this ability to reduce the appearance of age and sunspots. Most people don't know that. And Jay, remember we were speaking to Dr. Campos and he was saying, this is a professional grade formulation because it's backed by the science. You know, he's thinking about his clients at Purity Products. We're thinking about our customers and we want a biotin that really works. Like I mentioned, I have four daughters. I knew we could do better with a biotin that's backed by clinical research, that has the patents, that has the science. And in the clinical study, you can see the women where the hair is thinning and now all of a sudden it's thicker. What a relief. You know what kind of stress it is, Jay? If, I mean, for men and for women, when your hair is thinning and you want to look your, you know, your best, it is a major source of grief. Now we've got something.
1: All right, Jan, we're almost out of time here. Any final thoughts real quick?
0: Jay, the breakthrough today is simple. 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Who would like to have more beautiful skin, fewer fine lines and wrinkles, better skin texture? Jason, I think virtually every woman would raise their hand, but people can be skeptical. How do people know it's going to work for them? Purity Products says, let's do the $9.95 30-day starter bottle so you can see and experience how this works for you. This is the My Biotin Pro Clinical Formula. It's the formula Dr. Campos uses in the Ageless Forever Institute because it works. And we're telling you this one simple pill is going to make a major difference in how good you look and how good you feel. See and experience it for yourself.
1: Okay, Jan, great show as always. 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
12: 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I am your host, Steve Summers, and I've got to tell you, we have got a fascinating show for you today. Now, if you're like most people, you may have noticed that when you hit 50, you kind of hit the wall. You know, between your joints, the heart, the brain, your eyes, your energy, you name it. Now, when you hit 50, you have to pay attention to your health. We all know that. So whether you're 40 or 50, or say in your 60s or 70s or even older for that matter, our guest today says he's discovered something that you can unlock the key to feeling better at any age. This is exciting. What is it? What are we talking about? Why do you need to know about this? Well, stay tuned. Dr. Neil Levin is on the line here. Dr. Neil Levin is a chiropractor. He's a nutritionist. He's a longtime advisor for Purity Products. Welcome, Dr. Levin. So great to have you back on the show today. This is a big story, isn't it?
13: Oh, absolutely, Steve. And let's cut right to the chase here. That discovery you talked about at the top there, it's krill oil, because krill oil is simply amazing for us. It's great for the heart, great for the joints, fantastic for the brain, for the eyes. I mean, I have people coming into my clinic every single day, and they want to feel better. I mean, they want to feel physically better, stronger. They want their joints to feel comfortable, but they want to stay mentally sharp. They want to keep that brain thinking like it did when they were younger. They want to protect themselves from coronary heart disease and maintain those flexible, healthy, youthful arteries for wonderful circulation. Hey, Steve, they want to boost their energy. And you know, why not? I mean, we deserve it. And that's what we're going to be talking about here today with this Krill Omega 50 Plus, which is the cutting edge combination, Steve, of krill oil, which is so fabulous for us. But we've infused the krill oil. Now, this is so important. We've infused the krill oil with the high omega 3 concentrated fish oil. You need to do that when you're dealing with krill, because krill just isn't high enough in omega 3. So many other important parameters and virtues, but you got to get get that high omega-3 fish oil in there, and we've done that. So this is now the best of both worlds. But we didn't stop there. For the 50-plussers, we've added some vitamin D. We doubled the antioxidant power. And, Steve, we actually increased the amount of krill by 67%. So this now becomes the finest omega-3 nutrient in the world, as far as I'm concerned.
14: This is very, very exciting. This krill oil sensation, I mean, it is all over the news, Dr. Neil Levin. Great studies are out there. Many experts are declaring that krill oil is better than fish oil. So give us this lowdown on this krill omega 50 plus formula.
13: Right. See, you know, if I told you that there's this one tiny pill that benefits the joints and the brain and memory, mood, coronary heart disease, wonderful for the arteries, makes your hair shine, great for the skin, I mean, what would you say to that?
14: Hey, where can I get this stuff?
13: Right. And we have it. It's krill omega 50 plus, and we're going to give it to everybody for free today. And that's really cool because Purity wants everybody to try this because they know they're going to see a huge difference. But get this, on top of that, for the first 1,000 people that call today, we're giving away a second gift because I just demanded this. You know, when we're dealing with the 50-plussers, and hey, you know, if you're 40 and you feel like your energy is low, this is for you also. But for people 50 and over, we're also giving away free B12 energy melts. I demanded this because, hey, as we're getting a little older, we don't absorb that B12 as well, and I want you to feel the benefits from this krill omega 50 plus. I'm going to jack up those B12 levels for you today as well. You know, what a value proposition.
14: You know, when it comes to your health, it really is a win-win. This is amazing. I heard you say that this can actually reduce the risk of coronary heart disease. When you hear that, whose ears don't perk up after that? How exactly does that work anyway?
13: Right. Well, krill omega 50 plus, remember, this is the combination of krill oil with the high omega-3, highly concentrated fish oil. So it's much higher in omega-3s than most krill oil formulas would be. So when we're dealing with the high omega-3 fish oil, we're talking about support for the HDL cholesterol, healthy, youthful, flexible arteries. That's so great for the circulation, heart muscle strength, platelet activity, red blood cells that stay nice and soft and flexible so they can work their way through those little capillaries. Oh, what about triglycerides? That becomes so important. So this krill omega 50 plus supports the heart in so many ways. And you know, the bottom line is we need to think about this because as we're getting a little older, 50 plus, maybe mid 40s, certainly 60s and 70s, it's decision time. I mean, you know, your body's not working the way it did when you were in your 30s.
14: Exactly.
13: The energy might not be there. You need to make a decision. Are you going to take it laying down and just let yourself get old? Or are you going to do something about it? Are you going to stay physically active? Are you going to do the things you need to stay healthy? And getting these omega-3s, the krill oil, the vitamin D, the antioxidants make such a difference. This is a game changer for anybody in that 50-plus age group.
14: Doc, this is absolutely great information. I know that omega-3s are best known for their cardiovascular benefits, and they're certainly also known as brain food. Now, we've discussed this in some of the past shows. If you would, touch on the brain benefits for our listeners listening out there today, and tell us why you say that supplementing with omega-3s isn't just a good idea for the brain, but an absolute necessity.
13: Oh, this is such an important point that you're bringing up. Absolutely. For brain health, we must get these omega-3s back in there. You know, when you think about omega-3s and you think about brain health and memory and mood and feeling sharp, you really want to single out the DHA component. That's the docosahexaenoic acid. You know what, Steve? Your brain is 60% fat by weight. And of that, 25% needs to be DHA. You know what I use in an analogy in my practice? People understand calcium and bone health, right? If you don't have calcium in your diet and you don't supplement with calcium, your bones are going to get brittle and weak. That's right. What happens to bones. Bones need calcium for their normal strength and structure. Now, with the brain, it's the same. DHA for normal structure. We use this for one brain neuron to communicate with another, to build out the brain. The serotonin, the dopamine, all the feel-good neurotransmitters. So must have it, must get it back in there. So important. And with this krill omega 50 plus, we've increased the level of DHA because we put the concentrated omega-3s in there. Now, with krill omega 50 plus, you're going to get 130 milligrams of DHA per serving, Steve.
14: Wow.
13: The leading brand of krill oil, you're going to get 24.
15: Excellent.
13: 24 in the leading brand, you're going to get 130 with Krill Omega 50 Plus. That's why this is so incredible for the brain.
15: This is absolutely exciting. I got to tell you, though, during the last Krill show that we did together, you totally shocked me, Doc. I remember this specifically. You said that.
13: Tell me, I'm right on the edge of my seat. What did I say?
15: You said, and I remember, that the studies show that krill oil improves joint comfort in just 7 days. Now, if the benefits for the brain and the heart didn't perk my ears up, that certainly would. If you would, touch on the study and tell us how this works.
13: Right. That was a great study. In fact, that's the reason I started taking krill oil about 5-6 years ago. Mm-hmm. Pilot study, double-blind, placebo-controlled, exactly what you want to see out of the Journal of the American College of Nutrition. Now, participants got 300 milligrams of krill oil or placebo. Now, remember, in Krill Omega 50 Plus, we're giving you even more. We're giving you 500 milligrams of krill oil, so even more potent. But the participants in the study that got the krill oil got some amazing joint benefits, Steve. Get this. In just 7 days, and you remember this from the last show, but in just 7 days, they were 28% more comfortable. That's a jaw dropper. When I read that, I immediately went out and bought my first bottle of krill oil. But after 30 days, they were 38% more comfortable. The researchers didn't stop there. They looked at flexibility of the joints. They looked at function of the joints. All improved, and I call this the krill oil advantage. So if you're out there and you're taking fish oil, well, fish oil is great. I mean, fish oil is in here. It's so important, but you're not going to get the same joint advantages just on krill. You're not going to experience this joint comfort benefit that we get specifically from the krill. And remember, in Krill Omega 50 Plus, we've jacked up the levels of the krill 67% more. So in terms of dosage, fantastic.
15: That's big. That is absolutely big. Hey, I was on the website, and the testimonials on the Krill Omega 50 Plus, they're incredible. I mean, people obviously love this product. I'd like to share a couple of my favorites here.
13: Sure.
15: Believer writes in. She's a female, age 45 to 54, from Georgia. She rates it 5 out of 5 stars. She writes, "This has helped. Less grind on my knees when climbing up the steps. Beneficial to my overall health, both physically and mentally. I just feel better," is what she said. Also, Safety Susan, age 55 to 64, from Sacramento, California. She writes to 5 out of 5 stars, "I was a little worried about fishy aftertaste. However, I have not burped it even once." She goes, "I like it better than regular fish oil. The capsule size is smaller, and it's easy to swallow." This is big, the capsule size being smaller.
13: You know, and I'm really glad you picked that one out, because Safety Suzanne picks out a very important point there. I don't think we've really harped on this enough, because people have trouble swallowing those huge horse pills, you know, those huge omega-3 pills. These are tiny. So this is why this is such a breakthrough. These capsules are so small and easy to swallow. Anybody can easily swallow them. But at the same time, we've increased the dosage of krill by 67%. We've boosted the antioxidant power. The vitamin D is in there. We supercharged the whole thing with the high omega-3, highly concentrated fish oil. So important for the heart. So yeah, Safety Suzanne, she really nailed it there. I want to read one more. This one in front of me, Blessed. She's in the 55 to 64 age bracket, Fort Worth, Texas, 5 out of 5 stars. She writes, "I was experiencing brain fog. I couldn't remember things at work. Felt I was slowing down mentally. Purity was offering a free bottle. I've been taking it for a year, and I swear by it. I have experienced a difference in my brain and body." Good for you, Blessed. You know
15: what?
13: I'm not surprised at these testimonials at all, because, again, I take this product myself. Mm-hmm. It's fabulous. My patients love the Krill Omega 50 Plus. They feel it in their joints. They feel it in their brain. They feel it in their energy, their circulation. They just feel better. That's what everybody tells me when they get in this Krill Omega 50 Plus.
15: Now, Dr. Neil Levin, talk for a minute, if you would, about the B12 energy melts, too. This is really
13: right.
15: An exciting addition.
13: So important.
15: You gave these away in our last Krill show as well, and the feedback has been absolutely overwhelming. People simply love the energy, the pep, the vigor they feel when they have their B12 levels restored with these. And now Purity's going to do it again. So 2 free bottles here today for the listeners. Tell us about this.
13: Yeah, remember, first of all the listeners today that pick up the phone and call are going to get a free bottle of this Krill Omega 50 Plus. Amazing. But now the B12 energy melts. Why are they here? I said to Purity, I said, "Guys, we're dealing with the 50 plusers here. Even people 45, 50, 60, 70, they're having more trouble absorbing the B12. And B12 is critical. You think B12, think energy. If your energy is low and you're in your 50s or 60s, I mean, it may be a B12 issue. B12 helps the body to make red blood cells. 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So important for energy. 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
15: 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Now, Doc, I've seen these ads where they say that krill oil is 48 times stronger than fish oil. Is that true? Does that make any sense?
13: Well, you know, obviously these are the krill guys talking, right?
15: Right.
13: But you could look at it both ways. Let's get into krill in just a moment. But first, let's pat the fish oil guys on the shoulder because, you know, you could say that the fish oil is better and stronger, but we're talking about the concentrated high omega-3 fish oil here because it's higher than the omega-3s, the EPA and DHA that are so important for the heart, the brain, the memory, mood, your eyes, your skin, your hair, your nails. So in one sense, you could say, well, the fish oil is better. But in another sense, I have to hand it to the krill guys because in terms of antioxidant power, krill oil is extraordinary. And it's because there's a molecule in krill oil that's naturally occurring called astaxanthin. And this astaxanthin, Steve, this is one of the most powerful antioxidants we've ever discovered. Steve, by one measure of antioxidant activity, it's 6,000 times stronger than vitamin C.
15: Wow.
13: So amazing antioxidant power in the krill. And now, as we're getting older, 50-plusers like myself, I'm 52, and we don't make as many antioxidants naturally. Our antioxidant systems are kind of slowing down, and at the same time, we're producing more free radicals naturally. 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Remember, 500 milligrams of krill instead of 300, that's 67% more, plus the vitamin D, so important for us, and this is just an incredible value. I have folks that were going out and they were getting the krill separately and the fish oil separately, the antioxidants. You could spend $75 doing that.
15: No kidding.
13: You're getting it all for free today. This is the best of both worlds, this combination product with the krill and the fish oil. 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They're both great, and this is the best of both worlds.
15: You know, thank God for Purity products. I'm serious. Seriously, because when you think about where our food supply has gone and where we are today, we have to have something that allows us to feel better as we age, to age gracefully. It's amazing to me as we talk
13: and
15: about
13: that's
15: this.
13: Why I love the way that Purity gives away the free bottles, because, you know, people can be skeptical.
15: Sure.
13: They should be skeptical, but now they can be skeptical, and they say, okay, you know what? This sounds pretty important. I'm going to give this a go. It's only going to cost me $6.95, and they get it, and they try it out, and what they start to see, because it doesn't take long. Remember that joint study, 7 days, 28% more comfortable. What they start to see is, hey, I'm more comfortable. I feel better. They notice their energy is better. And they realize, hey, you know what? This is important. And they tell their friends, and they tell their relatives, and they tell their loved ones. And Purity's been doing business this way for, I don't know, 20 years now. And, you know, this is a great testimonial by Gracie. 5 out of 5 stars, she writes, it works. I feel a difference in my joints after only 1 week. Also, you have the nicest staff. That's what Gracie writes. You have the nicest staff. People are going to appreciate working with Purity. They're a fantastic company. They put their money where their mouth is. They give out free bottles, and you try it, and you're like, wow, this is great stuff. Thank God for Purity.
15: Let's talk about the heart health for a moment. It's probably the single greatest concern that people face as they age. So anything that we can do to boost heart health becomes really a top priority. You know this, I know this, and those folks out there know this as well. And I know you mentioned earlier that omega-3s literally lower our risk of coronary heart disease. Do I have that correct? Because that's a big statement.
13: You know, absolutely. I mean, protecting the heart, this is what put omega-3s on the map back in the 70s. Dr. Dierberg discovered, you know, how protective they were for the Eskimos.
15: Right.
13: But bottom line is, omega-3s protect our heart in so many ways. They promote a smooth, rhythmical heartbeat, important for the body's normal inflammatory response in the heart muscle, inside the arteries and veins. They promote those youthful, flexible arteries, so important for circulation. They promote healthy blood platelet activity, healthy red blood cell activity. They support healthy blood pressure. That's very important. Triglycerides. So they do so much for the heart. So simply amazing cardiovascular protection with these omega-3s.
15: Doc, this study you sent me on this omega-3s and the memory is amazing. It seems that the participants taking omega-3s had some pretty incredible benefits here. When you talk about memory, that is something that kind of slips as we get older. Tell us more about this, would you?
13: Right. This was a great study because what they did here was very interesting. This out of the journal Neurology, and what they did is they checked the omega-3 level in the red blood cells of women, 1,000 women, older women. So this is a big study, 1,000 women.
15: Mm-hmm.
13: But then again, 8 years later, and the women were on average 78 years old at this point, they did MRI scans of the women's brains. And what they found, Steve, this is so amazing, they found that the brain volume for the women that had more omega-3s in their red blood cells, the women that had more omega-3s in their red blood cells, they had higher brain volume. They were actually maintaining more of the youthful size of the brain. Their brains were bigger. You could see it plainly in the MRI measurements. That's really
15: great.
13: Cool. But not only that, there's a very important part of the brain known as the hippocampus, a very important part of the brain that facilitates learning, facilitates memory. And there was greater brain volume in the hippocampus for people that had more omega-3s in their red blood cells. That's how you can really measure how much omega-3 someone's taking in. So if you take omega-3s, you will raise your omega-3 index. We know this. It's a fact. You take omega-3s, you raise that. So you want to have more omega-3s in your bloodstream. Very important. That's how it infuses into all the cell membranes, into the joints, into the brain, etc. So take the krill omega 50 plus. You get the krill oil, 67% more krill oil. So fantastic for the joints. You get the high omega 3 fish oil, vitamin D in there as well, astaxanthin for extra antioxidant power, and protect that brain, protect your memory, facilitate that quick, that youthful thinking that's so fun to have. When you feel sharp, when you feel like your brain is working great, you have that brain energy, it's more fun. It's more fun to be in a conversation. You feel better. You wake out of bed. You have that energy. You feel mentally alert. You feel alive. That's the way I want to feel. That's the way young people feel. That's why we put this in this Krill Omega 50 Plus. We want people to feel younger. We want people to maintain their youthful vigor and attitude. And that's what this Krill Omega 50 Plus is all about.
15: All right, I got to tell you, Dr. Levin, I take the Krill Omega 50 Plus, and one of the things that I absolutely love about the pill is that it's so small. I mean, it's so easy to take, and so much better than trying to swallow one of those omega-3 horse pills, you know, the bigger ones. Anyone can take these with ease, and that's what's great about it. 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How do you do that?
13: 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This is really a breakthrough, Stephen. 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
13: 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Don't worry, you're definitely going to get that. But if you're one of the first 1,000 callers, then you get the free B12 energy melt. So, no, we need to talk about that one more time, but I want you to get that too, and I demand this because this is Krill Omega 50 plus. Hey, if you're in your 40s and you feel run down, it's great for you too, but 50s, 60s, 70s, folks in that age bracket, they're not absorbing the B12 as well because they're losing some of the intrinsic factors in the GI tract that are responsible for absorbing the B12. So now you put the B12 energy melt on your tongue, tastes delicious, and it just gets in there and boosts up those levels of B12. 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If you had been low, you feel more energy because B12 helps make the red blood cells, carry oxygen to the tissues, helps burn your carbs for energy, great for the hair, skin, and nails, great for so many things. 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
19: With SRN News, I'm Mary Rose. Secretary of War Pete Hegseth says Washington remains committed to the Indo-Pacific region. Speaking to a group of world leaders, diplomats, and top security officials at the Shangri-La Defense Conference in Singapore, China won't be allowed to dominate the region.
20: When we look across the region today, there is rightful alarm regarding China's historic military buildup and the expansion of its military activities in the region and beyond. We share a clear-eyed assessment of that security environment and a mutual understanding that a Pacific dominated by any hegemon would unravel the regional balance of power and undermine the equilibrium we all seek to preserve.
19: The National Park Service says three climbers on Alaska's Mount McKinley have died as a result of their fall near a treacherous pass on North America's tallest peak. This is SRN News.
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23: Welcome back to the Scott Jennings Show. It is Friday, May 29th. Common sense for the American people. Quick check of the headlines. President Trump is in the White House Situation Room.

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2: It's the Taliban. Let's start there. Tell us about that firefight. What happened that day?
3: Well, I was actually 37 when that happened. I was an old man by Army standards. And we were coming down an open hillside. We got ambushed from the village, and unit was pinned down. So, you know, I'll tell you this. I just happened to be the one to be in a position to kind of do something stupid, move into the open, and kind of draw the fire so the rest of my squad could lay down suppressing fire and we can win that fight. I do want to say this. Any other guy in my squad that day would have done the same exact thing if they were in the position that I was. I have seen acts of bravery, acts of valor from guys all over downrange, and they don't even get mentioned. And those guys, and the guys that did not come home, are actually the true heroes.
2: Well, there are certainly a lot of heroes that served in Afghanistan, gave their lives, suffered injuries like you did, served in Iraq, currently serving in the conflict that we have against Iran, and they deserve our respect. But that's not what you got from Graham Plattner. And what Graham Plattner said about you, and I'm going to read it for the audience here and clean it up because this is a family-friendly show after all. But he said, quote, dumb expletive, didn't deserve to live. At least his stupidity and fat expletive wheezing are available for all future infantrymen to witness and hold in contempt. Poor marksmanship on the Taliban's part is the only reason this expletive made it home. He managed to make every possible expletive decision possible when it comes to small unit combat. Now, you were facing down a number of Taliban fighters. You sustained numerous gunshot wounds. When you learned that Graham Plattner was watching this video of you in this incredible firefight and making these disparaging remarks, you know, what went through your mind when you saw these comments?
3: I'll be honest with you. I didn't put much thought into it. I thought, here's another guy behind a keyboard who is trying to feel important, shooting his mouth off. Honestly, what really concerned me, what really bothered me, was the comments that he made about Chris Kyle, was the comments that he made about other veterans. I've got very, very thick skin. It takes a lot to insult me. Was not insulted. The guy is a self-proclaimed communist, an Antifa super soldier, I believe, by his words. So guys like that, if they have an opinion, great, have your opinion. I don't lose sleep at night. But when you go after somebody like Chris Kyle, and his kids and his family needs to see that out there for eternity, seriously trying to tarnish a true American hero. And that, I found, was despicable.
2: Yeah, the comments about Chris Kyle drew some criticism from Chris Kyle's widow and from many other veterans who know that Chris Kyle was a hero. And you're a hero. I mean, you volunteered to go to Afghanistan, and you took and sustained injuries on behalf of the United States of America. And when I see these comments and him disparaging you, when I see him disparaging Chris Kyle, I wonder psychologically what is going on in Graham Plattner's mind. Now, he also served. He did tours. And so, you know, he's been in the middle of military situation. And for him then later sit behind a keyboard and disparage the service of other people in the military, it makes me wonder, what's wrong with this guy? And, you know, but then you start to put the puzzle together, this other narrative they've constructed around his candidacy. You write in the Wall Street Journal today, Democratic men are having an identity crisis. Maine's Grand

0: Adam Plattner, the party's nominee for U.S. Senate, is a prime example. When you say identity crisis, what do you mean by that?
1: Well, I'll tell you this, and I believe Tim Walz had the same issue, this Tallarico guy, same issue. It's they try to be something that they're not. I grew up the son of a brick mason, and my mother worked in a textile mill. And my dad would always comment how these politicians would show up at job sites with work boots that never saw any work and Carhartt jackets that still had the creases in them. And they were trying to cosplay, I guess, or play a role. And it's just not authentic at all. And, you know, once this stuff started to come out and then looking into Graham Plattner's elitist background, it really makes sense now that he's trying to connect with working class America, but he's anything but working class America. Now, I thank Graham for his service to this nation. I don't know what his experience was during his time in service to where he left the military and then decided to just hate America.
0: Well, hate America and hate America and also hate other veterans. I mean, that's the thing. You know, he served. You would think there would be some camaraderie between and some respect among people who serve. But I think you have it just right. He somehow now hates America and has extended that to hating people like you who, I mean, you earned a Purple Heart on behalf of this country. Plattner's also come under some criticism this week for saying that his opponent, Susan Collins, quote, voted to send him to war. Now, it should be noted that he actually joined the military after the conflict in Iraq started. And then he later joined a security firm called Blackwater and had said that he did that at the time because he, quote, wanted to have an adventure and to kill some people. So now he seems to be rewiring the circumstances of his own service. It's a volunteer army. He volunteered to go, and it was after the conflict had already started. When you hear these discrepancies and hear them kind of rewiring this Plattner narrative, what does that tell you about how Democrats are sort of using a military and veterans issues in their campaigns today?
1: Well, I can tell you this as an infantryman. Every single infantryman out there wants to deploy. They want to go do their job. And during my deployment, only half of our unit went. And guys were like begging to go. And only half of our unit went. And the guys that got left behind, like they were devastated because they wanted to go fight. And for him to make his statement that Susan Collins sent him to die in war, let me tell you, every single one of us signed a dotted line knowing that that was a possibility. Okay, we knew it. Everybody who signed up, regardless of your job, regardless of the branch, you know what the consequences could be. So don't play now that Susan Collins voted to send you to war when this guy enlisted after Afghanistan and after the Iraq campaign kicked off. I call BS. It's unfairly attacking Susan Collins. And again, it's a victimhood mentality. Victimhood mentality doesn't play with me. Apparently, he's trying to use that. Like I said, I don't care what he said about me. I'm not a victim. Speak your mind. I don't care. I don't lose sleep at night. But when he comes out and tries to run a campaign based, number one, on lies, and number two, victimhood, there's something wrong there.
0: Teddy Daniels is a U.S. Army combat veteran. He is a Purple Heart recipient. He served our nation. Teddy, thanks for joining us. Thanks for your service to the United States of America, and thanks for speaking out today.
1: Sir, thank you so much for having me on. Greatly appreciate it.
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0: I got to tell you, I was impressed by Teddy Daniels. Teddy was... nice to come on. We called him this morning. I read that piece of his in the Wall Street Journal. I mean, Graham Plattner watched a video of Teddy Daniels in a firefight with the Taliban and decided to go online and make comments about Teddy Daniels. He should have died. Called him names. I mean, it's really just frightening what is going on in the mind of Graham Plattner. He wants fellow U.S. servicemen to die. He's, you know, at some point got a Nazi tattoo at things he said about women. I mean, there's a lot of weird stuff going on in the mind of Graham Plattner. I think it's why you're seeing local Democrats in Maine start to pull away from him. But we'll see how the campaign unfolds. But the Democrats have hitched their wagon to this guy, and the most radical Democrats, Bernie Sanders among them, have hitched their wagon to a guy who, I mean, the only thing authentic about Graham Plattner is that he is authentically an a-hole, okay? I mean, when you look at the things he actually said and has admitted to, that's who he is. The story they want to tell you about this guy is what they've made up. Oh, he's a working-class oyster farmer. No, he's not. He's a son of privilege. They completely fabricated part of this, but the real stuff that shines through, man, that guy's a bag of cats in that mind of his. I don't know what's going on with Graham Plattner, but the voters in Maine are going to have to figure it out. Hopefully they'll make the right decision. All right, it's Friday afternoon, and it is time for the Relief Factor Pain of the Week.
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0: All right, let me take you back to the summer of 2024. I was there in Atlanta when this happened. Cut 19.
11: Where they, in fact, pay 8.2% in taxes. If they just paid 24% or 25%, either one of those numbers, they'd raise $500 billion, I should say, in a 10-year period. We'd be able to wipe out his debt. We'd be able to help make sure that all those things we need to do, child care, elder care, making sure that we continue to strengthen our health care system, making sure that we're able to make every single solitary person eligible for what I've been able to do with dealing with everything we have to do with, look, if we finally beat Medicare.
12: Thank you, President Biden.
0: Oh, it's still painful to watch it now. That, of course, was from that presidential debate there in Atlanta in the summer of 2024. That was the night that ended Joe Biden's presidential campaign, effectively. It'd take a few more weeks to drop out. Well, this is all in the news now because Jill Biden, his wife, I'm sorry, Dr. Jill Biden, his wife, has a book out about her time as first lady. And as part of this book tour, she had some interesting comments about that night. Let's hear that. Cut 20.
13: Were you horrified as you saw it unfold?
14: I wasn't horrified. I was frightened because I had never, ever seen Joe like that before or since. Never.
13: Or since.
14: Yes.
13: Or You've since. You've never seen him like
14: never.
13: That?
14: Never. No.
13: What happened?
14: I don't know what happened. I mean, as I watched it, I thought, oh, my God, he's having a stroke. And it scared me to death.
0: That was Jill Biden promoting her new book, saying that, A, she thought her husband was having a stroke on the debate stage, and B, that she has never, ever, ever, before or after that moment, seen Joe Biden have some sort of cognitive breakdown. Ever. Not one time. Now, this has predictably set off a whole round of commentary from people in politics, but in the Democratic Party, they are none too pleased. They are none too pleased to be once again talking about the Bidens. None too pleased to be reliving the fact that they lied to the country about Joe Biden's cognitive state. None too pleased to have to go back over this whole sordid affair that led Biden to drop out, Kamala Harris to be installed without ever getting a single vote, and so on. And that's why Jill Biden is the Relief Factor Pain of the Week, because she is a true pain right now, I think, to the Democratic Party. They got to get over the Biden years. But it's like they never go away. Jill Biden pops up with a book. Oh, he was having a stroke. Hunter Biden pops up. I'm going to be on social media now. I'm going to go on a podcast and say crazy things. They would love to never talk about the Bidens ever again. Acknowledge that Joe Biden was the president. You'll never hear this guy's name again except when they themselves bring it up. Joe Biden, the Relief Factor, pain of the week.
9: That's the Relief Factor, pain of the week.
15: Oh. Scott.

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7: Coming up in 60 seconds, Friday Punditry with my friend and CNN political commentator, David Urban. But first, I must tell you about a new film. Comes from Focus Features and the people who produced Darkest Hour. That was a great movie. Darkest Hour. That was good. Well, if they did half as good on this as they did on that, it's going to be great. This new movie is called Pressure, the Untold True Story of D-Day. In the 72 hours leading up to the largest seaborne invasion in history, General Eisenhower faced an impossible decision that would determine the fate of the war. As Allied forces prepare to land, two massive storms converge over Normandy, and behind closed doors with the clock ticking, Ike had to decide, do I send 300,000 men into nature's unforgiving fury or delay and risk losing the war itself? There is no safe option, only consequences, and one decision would change the world forever. The movie is out today. Experience a powerful and inspiring story of courage, sacrifice, and the mission that gave the free world hope. Stars Andrew Scott, Brendan Fraser, Kerry Condon, and Damian Lewis. The movie is called Pressure. It is filled with thrilling tension from beginning to end. And without a doubt, a movie like this must be seen on the big screen. Pressure, the untold story of D-Day. It is in theaters today, and there's some special engagements in Dolby Cinema. If you like Darkest Hour, I think you're going to love Pressure, the untold story of D-Day. All right, Scott Jennings here on Salem, Common Sense for the American People. It's time for Friday Punditry. Allow me to introduce my friend, CNN political commentator David Urban is here. David, welcome to the Scott Jennings Show.
8: Scott, great to be with you. 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
7: Well, we're glad to hear your voice today, David. And I want to start here on a topic about Graham Plattner and what he has said about veterans and how he's described the U.S. Army. And I'm going to start with it because for those of you who don't know, you may have seen David Urban on CNN, but you may not know. He's a graduate of West Point, served our nation, and has rendered great public service and expertise on our air at CNN about what it means to be a member of the U.S. military. Earlier in the show, David, I interviewed a guy named Teddy Daniels, who was a Purple Heart winner from Afghanistan. This is one of the people that...
8: And Plattner... He's a Pennsylvanian.
7: Yeah, that's right. And he's one of these guys that Plattner has been slandering, has been disparaging for his service in Afghanistan. As a veteran yourself, what do you make of Plattner and the way he's talking about... I mean, he says the U.S. Army is full of fat, lazy people who don't deserve to wear the uniform. I mean, it's a lot of negative stuff coming out of Plattner. What do you make of it?
8: Yeah, listen, Graham Plattner is, I probably would get, the FCC wouldn't like what I have to say about Graham Plattner if I really said what
7: Don't get Brendan Carr. Don't get Brendan Carr on us, David. We don't need to be in Brendan Carr jail.
8: Listen, Graham Plattner, let's just put it this way. I think he's a loser. How about that? That's the kindest thing I could say. The guy's a loser for attacking his fellow servicemen for lying about so many things and for just, you know, pretending to be somebody who's not. Let's just go back to his tattoo for just starters, right? The fact that he continues to lie about that he didn't realize it was a symbol of not just the Nazis, but like, you know, the SS. I mean, the guy's a complete and utter fake. He's a phony, fake. Susan Collins is going to stomp him, and I'm happy to support her and watch him go down the drain, loser from Jump Street. And his comments, negative comments about Teddy and other veterans are just despicable.
7: Yeah, Teddy, he was a great interview today. And, you know, Teddy's like the nicest guy. And Teddy was a cop. He volunteered to go into the U.S. Army at the age of 35. He volunteered You know, he's already sort of, a little old for military standards, and yet volunteers, goes to Afghanistan, winds up in a firefight with a bunch of Taliban, earns a Purple Heart, and for that, he's got this Democrat, Plattner, slandering him online. All right, next topic, David Urban. I want to talk about what's going on in Washington, D.C. You spent a lot of time down there. Right now, across Washington, D.C., Donald Trump and the Interior Secretary, Doug Burgum, are beautifying Washington, D.C. They got the fountain working in front of Union Station. They're refurbishing the reflecting pool. You have all this stuff going on around town, and it's in honor of our nation's 250th birthday. This, of course, has Democrats melting down. Why is Trump focusing on all these projects? What do you think? Was it good for the president to get Washington in shape for our nation's birthday?
8: Scott, listen, I lived in Washington for a bunch of years, right? I mean, when I'm there, I go take a. I can no longer jog because of my old man and broken knees and bad things. But I go for a 5 mile walk on the nation on the mall, right? I walk from Lincoln up to the Capitol, right along that reflecting pool, and that reflecting pool has been a dump for so many years, Scott. Tons and tons of years. What the president's doing there is going to be spectacular. Union Station, I come in and out of that train station a ton. It is the fountain there has never worked since I don't think it's worked since I've been in Washington. Okay,
7: I've never seen
8: maybe it
7: no.
8: worked. Yeah, I've never seen it functioning. I've never seen it look as beautiful as it does today. It's been power washed, been cleaned, and it's working. I think the people of Washington are proud, right? Proud of what the president's done to make their city look good. Make our city look good. It's America's city. It's not anybody else's city. It's our city. I'd like to see more, Scott. I'd like to see more trash being picked up. I'd like to see less homeless and drug addicted people on the streets. I keep seeing, the campaign for mayor out in Los Angeles. And I think a lot of those same themes are prevalent in Washington, D.C. But look, the president, they have the guard in there. I see the National Guard. I thank them all the time. I see those young men and women walking around the streets, keeping people safer than they ever were before in their life. And so I applaud the president for what he's doing in Washington. It should have been done a long time ago. The fact that you can't walk at nights, you couldn't walk safely before. Scott, I'm not a small guy. I'm not a shrinking violet. I'm a, like you said, I serve in the military, boxed. It's so I can take care of myself. The fact that I felt unsafe some points walking home at night from places, it's not good. And now that the president has put in these additional resources with the guard and other, other federal law enforcement officers patrolling more, cleaning the place up. It's kind of the old Rudy Giuliani, broken window theory of policing. You clean up, you do the little things, and the big things take care of themselves. So I applaud the president for what he's doing. Americans, if they come to our nation's capital, I would encourage them to come celebrate the nation's 250th. They will see for themselves how great it looks. And you got one guy to give credit to, it's Donald Trump and Doug Burgum and the folks in Interior. But if it wasn't for the president's leadership on this, it would have looked terrible like it did for the past, X amount of years. And it just, I'm really happy that Americans will get to celebrate and see our nation's capital in its best light.
7: David Urban is our pundit of the week here on the Scott Jennings Show. David, one of the America 250 events the president is planning is this UFC fight on the south lawn of the White House. If you're in Washington, or you may have seen it online, the video here, it's pretty shocking, actually, the size of the cage or the venue they're building for this major UFC fight. Democrats are unhappy about that. What do you think, good or bad, UFC at the White House south lawn?
8: Democrats can pound sand. I mean, how's it different, Scott? How's it different than the Easter egg roll, right? I mean, look, Donald Trump wants to have a UFC match, which is wildly popular in America, right? Wildly popular amongst patriots. It's a good thing. By the way, that structure was made in Pennsylvania, so I applaud that, right? Seeing more jobs, things being put together in the Commonwealth, so that's a good thing. Look, I think it's going to be exciting. I think it's going to be fun. Look, Scott, it's like the race. We're going to have this IndyCar race in D.C., another spectacular event the president's bringing our nation's capital. It's about time that there was things going on in Washington that the people, that average Americans, want to participate in and see. They don't, for a long, long time, Scott, this, the Kennedy Center and other places in D.C. would cater to a certain demographic. And it wasn't people that you or I know, Scott, right? It was a completely demographic, different demographic that Washington would cater to. I'm glad they're seeing they're reaching out to people in real America who can come and celebrate and enjoy some things and at the White House and in our on the streets of Washington in the coming weeks and months.
7: You just used a phrase, average American, and that allows me to pivot into our next topic. James Tallarico, Texas Democrat Senate candidate, probably not what you or I would consider to be an average American because of comments like this. Let's listen to how Tallarico tries to describe women. Cut 22.
9: Every one of our neighbors with a uterus became the property of the state.
10: One of our neighbors with a uterus to be able to control their own body.
9: Our neighbors with a uterus.
10: One of our neighbors with a uterus.
7: David, when you were getting married to your lovely bride, when you were taking your vows, did they say, David, do you take this neighbor with a uterus to be your lawfully wedded neighbor with a uterus? Or did they? I mean, honestly, who talks like this? It's crazy.
8: No. Well, maybe Tim Walz talks like that, right? I mean, that's maybe Tallarico was taking lessons on Walz on how to run. But listen. The guy is so out of touch. Texas is if it's not the number one cattle ranching state in the United States, it's number two. And the guy's a vegan. There is nothing about James Tallarico that makes me think that guy stands an Ice Cube's chance in on a hot Midland day of winning in the state of Texas. He's managed to alienate people of faith by a non-binary they them God. Six genders. I challenge any Democrat in America to name the six genders that he's talking about. I don't know what he's talking about. He is not an average American. He's not an average Texan. I don't know where the guy came from, but the fact that the Democrats think that this guy is a great, their great future, I just scratch my head and think, they've got to be incredibly out of touch to think this guy stands a fighting chance in the state of Texas.
7: Yeah, when you think about the Democrats' problems with men, there was a Quinnipiac poll out the other day, 16% approval rating with men. Democrats said, I know how to fix this. We'll get Graham Plattner in Maine, who says he likes to go into public porta-potties and masturbate. And we'll get James Tallarico in Texas, who says we're vegan, and we have to be vegan because it's immoral to eat meat because of the climate crisis. There's six genders, and I can't even bring myself to say the word woman. I have to call them, quote, neighbor with a uterus. This is what's left of men in the Democratic Party. David Urban from CNN is our Friday Pundit of the Week. 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It's Common Sense for the American People. You're on Coast to Coast, Salem. When we come back, David, you will participate in a great Scott Jennings Show Friday tradition where you get to pick the winner of the week and I get to pick the loser of the week. Find out the winners and losers in America this week. David Urban's our guest. I'm Scott on Salem. Stay with us.
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7: David Urban from CNN, political commentator, political operative extraordinaire, graduate of West Point, U.S. Army veteran, is our pundit of the week. David, this is the time of the show when we pick the winners and the losers of the week, and I always give my guest the honor of picking the winner of the week. Who won this week in America? David Urban.
8: Well, yeah, Scott, listen, I think everybody who has a penny invested in the stock market, is, and including all those new kids with Trump accounts, because the S&P 500 has closed at its highest level ever on record, now on track for a 9-week winning streak. And we're still, you know, the year is still early, so the S&P 500, big winner for me this week.
7: Yeah, the market is doing quite well right now. I'm just looking at the averages right now. Dow at just under 51,000, just a smidgen under 51,000. NASDAQ, it's up a little bit today. NASDAQ up a tick, a little flat, just a smidge under 27,000. S&P right now, at 75-73, just on a huge run right now. Yeah, if you, you've been saving your money and looking at your 401ks and your retirement accounts or your Trump accounts, you're pretty happy with the markets right now. You know, that combined with if they get the Iran thing settled and oil comes down, the job market out there right now is pretty good. Democrats are going to run out of stuff to complain about by the fall if kind of this falls into place for Trump here.
8: 100%.
7: What do you think, by the way, before I move on to my piece, what do you think Trump ought to do on Iran here? I know he's in the Situation Room right now, and they're trying to decide whether to sign on this deal. Where do you think we're headed here?
8: Yeah, I don't know, Scott. Listen, I think the president's cause is just in this whole endeavor. I think Iran cannot allow to have a nuclear weapon. They've kind of got us by the short hairs of the Straits of Hormuz, so I am sensitive to that, but I think these folks have chanted death to America for 50 years, and they're not going to stop anytime soon. I like to keep the pressure up, but I really look through this crystal ball. I have no idea, not even a guess.
7: Yeah, and it feels like the president telegraphed a little bit this morning that he intends to sign on to this memorandum of understanding and get the Strait of Hormuz open and set up this, you know, 60-day period where they can operationalize getting the nuclear material out of Iran. I hope it works out. I'm worried for him because, you know, look who you're making a deal. You know, deals are only as good as the people involved in them. And although I think Donald Trump could make a good deal, you know, you're making a deal with people in Iran, as you point out, who believe death to America, death to Israel. I mean, that's the DNA of their regime. And so, I mean, ultimately, I don't know that you could ever call it a peace deal. How do you make peace with these people? All you can ever really do is militarily and economically subdue these people. I think we're on the track to do that, but we'll see. We'll see what the president has to say this afternoon. All right, David, I think for loser of the week, I'm going to go with the taxpayers of Boston, Massachusetts, because it was discovered this week that Boston Mayor Michelle Wu, she has this office of LGBTQ plus advancement, is holding something called a trans period pride event to discuss menstrual equity and the experiences of transgender menstruators. The Office of LGBTQ Advancement received nearly $1 million in taxpayer funding this year. They have a flyer. It's exactly what you would imagine. Trans period pride. Join our coalition for a consciousness-raising discussion of menstrual equity and the experiences of trans menstruators. So I think it comes up on June 17th, by the way, at the Boston Public Library. So we're spending $1 million in Boston, Massachusetts to try to, I guess, convince ourselves that men can get pregnant and men can have menstrual cycles. Folks, if you don't have a uterus or ovaries, I'm sorry to tell you, no amount of flyers or taxpayer money is gonna make it happen for you. So my loser of the week, the taxpayers of Boston, wow, Massachusetts. David, thanks for coming on the show this week. By the way, are you going to the UFC fight over at the White House? Please tell me you're going.
8: I've been invited to go. I do some work with those folks. I saw Dana at the White House Correspondents' Dinner. Unfortunately, I'm going to have to take a pass, but I may go to another one at out in Las Vegas, I think, shortly. So I'm going to take a pass on this one, though. So,
7: yeah, I'm not going to be in town. I'm a little sad. I've never been to one, but people say it's a riot. Well, we'll have to hook up on that sometime. All right, David Urban, you see him on CNN. He's one of the Republican political commentators. Like me, he sits out there on Contrarian Corner, takes on six people at a time, and does a great job. David, you're a great American. Yeah, thanks for joining us. We're done for the week.
8: It's a small crowd, Scott. You and myself, Sir Michael, Brad.
7: It's
8: Todd.
7: A small crowd.
8: It's a lonely bunch. Yep.
7: Thanks for your service, and thank you all for listening. Thanks. We're out of here.
8: Thanks for having me.
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14: With SRN News, I'm Mary Rose. There's another drop in the nation's smoking rates.
15: A CDC survey finds that the cigarette smoking rate among U.S. adults dropped to another all-time low last year, with only 1 in 11 adults saying they are current smokers. The rate has been gradually dropping for decades due to cigarette taxes, tobacco price hikes, smoking bans, public education, and changes in the social acceptability of lighting up in public. Cigarette smoking is a risk factor for lung cancer, heart disease, and stroke, and it's long been considered the leading cause of preventable death. I'm Lisa Dwyer.
14: New data suggests artificial intelligence may be creating jobs, not cutting them. A chart highlighted by President Trump's AI advisor, David Sachs, shows hiring is actually rising in software engineering, the field most aggressively using AI. This is SRN News.
6: 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The Answer.
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19: Hello, hello, hello. This is Anthony Holm, host of Politics with the Big Dogs. Holy smokes, do we have a lot for this show, guys. Incredible show. Thank you for joining us. 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Also want to remind you that we're on all the social media, and all of these radio shows are converted into podcasts. Some of them have more content, in fact. Spotify, Apple, YouTube, you can listen to them there. We've had Attorney General Paxton on, now Comptroller-elect, effectively. Don Huffines on, a number of people who you know, some great citizen activists, some great scholars, intellectual leaders, top to bottom. So, okay, here we go, folks. We have an incredible show today. The craziness of Texas A&M, which was this conservative bastion for so long, not just in Texas, but in America. And they have just surrendered to the DEI CRT crowd. You're going to hear how they just gave tenure, which I thought conservatives were starting to outlaw and ban. They gave tenure to all these radical activists. They did, in the border regions, just rubber stamped it, didn't even ask about them. So we're going to get in depth and detail there. We've got a woman, a Texas leader up in Trinidad, which is southeast of Dallas-Fort Worth in Henderson County, who got arrested and is being prosecuted for felony violations because she put on Facebook that her city's water supply was making people sick. She said, I've heard from a number of residents that our water is making people sick. Please send me your information. I want to get more details about this. Well, they have a real water problem, high Ebola, and it comes out brown in Trinidad, Texas in Henderson County. So the sheriff just went and he cut and paste her post, apparently put it up on his website and said, this is not true and it's inciting a riot among the people. Went to her house, arrested her. She'd never had been arrested for anything, never had a criminal background, had to spend a night in jail. It reminds me a lot of Shelley Luther, state representative from North Texas, who defied the COVID ban that Governor Abbott and others had. And she spent time in jail in Dallas. Now she's a state representative in the Texas House and a real thoughtful conservative leader. She too has been on the show. Incredible lady. So if you want to hear that episode, go to Spotify, go to Apple, go to YouTube. It's on all of those host sites. And then, of course, we had runoffs, Republican primary and Democrat primary runoffs. But holy smokes, folks, hallelujah. Number one, thank you. You guys did so well. You showed up and you elected movement conservatives. The kind of Bush-Cornyn last vestiges of that moderate middle just got eviscerated. John Cornyn, D.C. Swamp, and the moderates in Texas who, frankly, the same people who are trying to take out LaHood and DeRazio, conservative state representatives, Hopper, you know, Andy Hopper going after him. They were just funding many millions of dollars behind Cornyn. I found $135 million. Other people have suggested it's $150 million, knocking down Paxton. And Paxton won, you know, what, 62-37, just eviscerated them. A rejection of the establishment and the moderate middle just happened top to bottom. I got this one wrong. Beau French, a very conservative fella, movement conservative, had been Tarrant County Republican Party chair. He challenged Jim Wright in the primary. And folks, let's just lead off with these runoffs. What's it mean? What happened and how, right? That'll be our first segment because it's too incredible and you guys performed too well. So we're just transitioning right in. And if you're just joining us a little bit late, this is Anthony Holm, host of Politics with the Big Dogs. And our first segment we're jumping into is the outcome of the Republican runoffs last week and what it means for conservative voters and what it means for conservative outcomes, particularly in the Texas legislature. So Beau French, like, nowhere did the establishment come out publicly the way it did against Beau French. So you had Governor Abbott, you had Dan Patrick, which was shocking to me. Now, Dan Patrick and Beau French had a run-in, I think about a year ago. Dan actually called on him to resign as party chair. But then even the Speaker of the Texas House, Dustin Burroughs, they all endorsed Jim Wright, the incumbent railroad commissioner. And folks, those of you who aren't as familiar with railroad commissioner, It's a little bit of a misnomer here. It actually regulates the Texas oil and gas industry. So very lucrative industry that these guys get to regulate. I'm sure they have some other things as well under their purview, perhaps even railroads, though I think it's mostly federal. But that's where their power comes from. And there are three of them, three commissioners. They're elected to six-year terms. We had Christy Craddock on when she was a candidate for comptroller. She's a railroad commissioner. So Jim Wright's another incumbent commissioner. I don't know him. I've

the field in March and got over 50%, took out Kelly Hancock, who had a tremendous amount of money and was endorsed by Governor Abbott, took out Christy Craddock, who we just spoke about. She's an institution. Her family, her father, former Speaker Craddock, still a Texas House member, an institution of the Midland oil and gas industry. You know, Huffines just really beat everyone badly when much more moderate Republicans come out. And that's because you guys were out there. And Ken Paxton took John Cornyn into a runoff. Wesley Hunt was basically 40-40 with Wesley Hunt getting much of the rest. And then Ken Paxton earlier this week just eviscerated John Cornyn. At least $135 million spent against him to like 10 or 11 million. Just shocking outcomes there. And Governor Perry had waded into it, much like he did for Dade Phelan's effort against Trump. We saw all of these older establishment, and frankly, only until recently did I consider Rick Perry establishment. I worked for him, I think, very well of him. Generally, a very conservative, outcome-oriented guy. But of late, last couple of years, it seems like he's been moving more and more with the establishment. So we saw former Senator Phil Graham. We saw Newt Gingrich. If you guys remember Newt, he was in office prior to 2000, but obviously led Contract with America, real substantive thinker. We had all these people, these old vestiges of 10, 20, even 40 years ago, Republicans come out and say, you got to reelect Cornyn to year 25 in the Senate. He wanted 25 to 30, right? He'd been in there 24 years. He wanted to go to 30. Got to do it. Got to do it. Got to do it. And conservatives turned out and just blew him out of the water. There's no other way to say it, right? So we had interestingly, this race also had like Carl Tepper, pretty moderate state representative from Lubbock. Oddly, I thought Senator Charles Perry, who's traditionally pretty conservative, really get active. The Lubbock base get incredibly aggressive and active against Ken Paxton's candidacy. We also saw Jeff Leach, you know, a material chairman in the Texas House, and a couple other chairmen from material committees get very, very involved in this race and just all get squashed. 2-1, no way around it. And going against, obviously, even Trump-endorsed candidates in Paxton. So what does this mean now? What does this mean in January? I suggest to you that it means that the establishment Republicans at the statewide level have pretty well been wiped out. They have been taken off the board. Many of us will argue that Abbott is from that camp, but I will suggest to you, Governor Abbott, at least in the last couple of years, frankly, since Huffines challenged him in the primary, has been much more conservative in terms of policy outcomes, and I think thoughtful about policy. So hopefully we can go and finally handle this tax cutting mess. But it was Dan Patrick who 12 years ago, you know, he was the insurgent activist who overcame and took that statewide seat. And now we have, so in January, we're going to have Don Huffines as comptroller, Ken Paxton and Ted Cruz as our two U.S. senators. And we're going to have Beau French on the Railroad Commission. Holy smokes, folks. Those are a lot of movement conservatives not afraid to get out there and fight. And even if they have to lose, fight and lose on policy. But these guys often win on policy. So I'm very optimistic about the outcome. I'm struck that gambling casino guys had such big losses. I'm struck that the moderate kind of quasi-Republican donor base to the TLRs and the ARTs of the world wasted so many millions of dollars only to get destroyed. These are the same guys that are pushing all the rhino state reps. You know, we've been trying to take out the leeches of the world and all these rhinos for a long time. And these are the folks who fund them. They also fund Democrats, these businessmen who just want power and they don't want social issues discussed or spoken about, right? So they can't stand the Ken Paxtons. They can't stand the Beau Frenches. They can't stand the Huffines. They kind of hold their nose on the Cruises of the world. Well, now they're outnumbered. Do they turn around and go home for the most part and recognize that they're out the door? Maybe, hopefully. But I have a question to those that donor profile first. You just spent many millions of dollars, and we're talking about the John Nows of the world, opposing conservative Republicans, and you lost. Are you going to spend at least that much supporting Ken Paxton against the radical Tallarico, the guy who's out there saying,
In fact, science has definitively just shown that there aren't two genders. There are

0: actually six. What I want to know is if the John Nows of the world and the TLR donors of the world who fund all these rhinos and just spent millions of dollars against DeRazio and LaHood and Hopper and Ken Paxton and Beau French and John and Huffines, if they're going to spend at least that much supporting these Republican nominees against the Democrat. I'm going to suggest to you, I'm going to call it right now, they will not. And when November election is over, we're going to do a segment on this show about exactly what they spent trying to destroy conservatives and how they just ignored what I believe will be absolutely ignored these races against radical Democrats. I believe they would rather have these Republican nominees lose in November and be able to say, we told you, than to help conservatives win in November. They'd rather see Ken Paxton defeated by a Tallarico than a Ken Paxton in the U.S. Senate. You know, these are the same guys who sent a letter. He's got to resign. Hold all your money. All these mega donors in Texas who fund moderates. TLR has tried to take out Ken Paxton now for 6 or 7 years. I believe he's going to be the next U.S. senator from Texas, and he's going to be paying attention to policy outcomes in the Texas legislature and really bad bills that violate conservative principles. All of these caps, all of these oppositions to Donald Trump, defending these foreign truck drivers like Jeff Leach has done, trying to protect doctors who force the jab, saying, oh no, their liability is capped at $250,000, doesn't matter what harm has done to you. I think Ken Paxton and Ted Cruz and Don Huffines and Beau French and Tom Smith, who won that race for the CCA, another strong conservative, I think these guys will be paying attention. I think these guys will be calling it out. I suspect that we'll see a much more conservative policy outcome. Obviously, Abbott is out there leading on tax cuts. I do think we'll see material tax cuts for the first time in a long, long time. And we will not see government grow the way it did. In fact, it might even shrink. So hallelujah. We've got to move on to another subject. But boy, you guys performed. Our brethren performed. Conservatives were elected this week. And I believe strongly, fervently believe that we'll see conservative policy outcomes as a result. All right, we've got to move on to our next subject. So incredible conservative activism, conservatives like you delivering in these runoffs. It's just shocking, so strong. So if you're just joining us, this is Anthony Holm, host of Politics with the Big Dogs. Make sure you sign up for our newsletter. Sign up also, help sign the petition to ban taxpayer-funded lobbying. That's politicswiththebigdogs.com. You can also find all of our shows on Apple and Spotify and YouTube. They've been converted, and often there's more content beyond the radio show. They'll be converted to podcasts. We're at a portion of the segment that we don't always have time to do, but we're going to jam one in here now, and it's called Tepper Time. And this is about, it's named after tongue-in-cheek Carl Tepper, who's a moderate, kind of go-along, get-along, rhino-style state representative from the greater Lubbock area. And he popped up not too long ago at a conservative outing. He said, you know, I listen to Anthony's shows, and he's just not telling his listeners often enough that he's a lawyer. Well, folks, and if you're new, maybe you don't know, but anybody who's listened to it, I'm 53 years old. I'm a lawyer. I've been a lawyer for a long time, went to University of Texas for law school, got out in 2004. So, you know, pushing 25 years or so. I also, after law school, some years later, I went back and got what's called an LLM, which is a master's of law in antitrust. I try cases, do a lot in the 18-wheeler space because, frankly, as odd as it sounds, I was licensed to drive 18-wheelers in one period of my life. So I'm particularly strong in that type of litigation. Also, as a 18-wheeler driver, qualified for tankers, liquids, because they drive differently when you're carrying 40, 50, 60,000 gallons of milk or gasoline, just trying to stop is different because it sloshes around. And I also qualified on hazmat, hazardous materials, dynamite, and things that'll explode, dangerous. So pretty good. And stick shift, I'm quite proud of that. 18-wheeler, double clutch, stick shift. A lot of the fellows were doing automatics, but I was the old school, handled them both. So anyway, for anyone who doesn't know, yes, I've gone in also some years ago at the Attorney General's office part-time and helped the state of Texas sue Google when they were violating the rights of Texans. Pretty robust legal background, ran candidate campaigns, Republicans, conservatives, and issue campaigns prior to that. Been in and out of politics, been in and out of the Capitol for shoot, close to 30 years, actually. Consulted to the House Republican Caucus, the House Senate Caucus, worked for Governor Perry, done a lot of things and a lot of candidate campaigns and a lot of issue campaigns. But yes, I am also a lawyer who tries cases. So the Leeches and the Teppers and a handful of other, the kind of the million-dollar TLR babies who have gotten $1 million or more from TLR PAC, Texans for Lawsuit Reform, just give them a wave and give them a shout out to make sure we don't have any more whining or otherwise about me being a lawyer. Yes, yes, folks, I am a lawyer. And actually, a little sidebar, these memes are funny. So these memes go around the Capitol, and it's Leach, because I think he's gotten like $2 million from Texans for Lawsuit Reform, 90-95% of his campaign contributions. So of course, you know, that's why he's out there shilling for him and not taking care of conservatives in his district. He's out doing what they need him to do. But anyway, they have these ones where, you know, it is actually Leach and he's in sunglasses and he's saying something and there's no audio. And it says, TLR, what can I have for lunch? So Tupper's one of these million-dollar babies as well. Anyway, we're going to conclude this segment of Tepper Time, but I wanted to give that wave so that just in case you didn't know, yes, Anthony is a lawyer, devout conservative, 10-time Republican primary Christian trial lawyer. All right, we got to move on. We got to go talk about A&M. We got to talk about Trinidad, Texas. There's some craziness going on in the world. So this is just crazy, but it's true. I wish it weren't, but it is just true. So Texas A&M, which, you know, you heard me say earlier, I went to the University of Texas, so I'm a Longhorn, both in undergrad and in law school. Did an LLM at George Mason, but my point is I'm a Longhorn. And UT, throughout most of my adult life, has been the liberal, crazy school in Texas. And I always thought of Texas A&M as the conservative bastion, not just in Texas, but frankly, big swaths of America, maybe one of the leading conservative institutions. So much so, I had a dog named Aggie at one point. I'm really honored, or at least what I believed was a vision of Texas A&M. But I tell you what, now it appears Texas A&M has surpassed the University of Texas for radical activism. I never thought I would be saying that, but I think it might be true. Here's what's happened most recently, right? So we elect these conservatives, and you know, we have to go fight off all the rhinos in the primaries. And for generally, we do pretty well, movement conservatives. And after we engaged like CRT a few years ago and DEI, and they say, oh, we passed the law, we fix it all. Well, if you've been listening to this show before, and by the way, if you're just tuning in, this is Anthony Holm, host of Politics with the Big Dogs. Please sign up for our newsletter, politicswithbigdogs.com, and also sign the petition. Let's ban, taxpayer-funded lobbying. So if you're just joining, we've already gone through the runoffs and a little bit of wave at Tepper Time, a moderate Republican rhino from Lubbock, Carl Tepper, who had been complaining. So we did our obligatory disclaimer. And now we're talking about Texas A&M and what they've done. And hallelujah to our friends at Texas Scorecard for they've really followed A&M's spiral into radical activism. So the Board of Regents, they went, and it looks like it's a 505-page agenda book, and they just voted yes to accept it all and award all of these professors tenure. Okay, well, I thought the Republican leadership of Texas, was getting away with tenure, right? We had all these radical leftist professors that we couldn't get rid of. And we're like 97% of the universities are radical leftist professors who in Texas who are just sending, you know, we're sending them our children and our money. And 4 years later, they're trying to return indoctrinated little beings for the leftist movements to us. So Texas A&M went and gave tenure to a whole bunch of DEI CRT radicals. I mean, I just don't know how to say it. There's no way around it. It's no exaggeration, just absolute radicals. I'm looking at some of them right now. And again, our friends at Texas Scorecard flag this, and hallelujah. Shadrick D. James Galloway. So he's currently an assistant professor in education administration and human resource development at Texas A&M's Race and Ethnic Studies Institute. I'm a little surprised that A&M even has a Race and Ethnic Studies Institute. I thought we were moving away from that, much less an entire institute dedicated to it. But so this fella, whose wife is also an A&M professor and at least as radical in terms of a leftist. So this fella's list, and I'm looking at his little on Texas A&M, TAMU.edu, you know, his little card and a picture of him. And he's an assistant professor, but just got rubber stamped into tenure at A&M. And his specialties are Black feminist theory, critical race theory, Blackness and / anti-Blackness. I'm not sure exactly what that is. Here's the one that I'm just dumbfounded on. Black geography. You heard that right. Black, B-L-A-C-K, geography. I just thought there were maps and globes. And I didn't understand that there was like white people geography and apparently Black people geography. And I presume Latino geography, according to this fella. And then last is his critical race discourse analysis. So this is Texas A&M, and they just gave tenure to this fella, Chadrick James Galloway. And apparently without debate, it has been circulated and covered in online news and conservative outlets that they did it without debate. They just said, oh, you got 500 pages of recommendation? Yeah, no problem. So separate from A&M's website, where I just read this stuff about this professor, Chadrick James Galloway, and his wife is at least as bad. But separate from that, the folks at Texas Scorecard or some other conservative outlet went and found that Mr. Professor Galloway, James Galloway, is listed as the contact to recruit a, quote, queer international student of color for an academic study by the activist group Brazos Pride. So the Brazos Valley is where the area of Texas. I don't know if that's the Black geography of Texas or the white geography of Texas, but nonetheless, they call it the Brazos Valley and, you know, the Brazos River in that area. So it's a call for participants, and it says, becoming the queer international student of color, wanted persons who are queer and or trans, comma, identify as a person of color, comma, and currently enrolled international student at a college of or university, it actually says of university, I'm sure they meant or university in the United States. Questions? Contact Dr. Chadrick James Galloway, and then it has his texasam.edu email and a phone number, or M. Rosales at texasam.edu. So this is what Texas A&M Board of Regents, all appointed by Governor Abbott, rubber stamped. It's not just this one off. There's a bunch of them. So Mr. Professor, I think now tenured Professor James Galloway, is married to Arcasia, A-R-C-A-S-I-A, D. James Galloway, currently also an assistant professor of teaching, learning, and culture, and also Professor Chadrick's wife. She, too, received tenure in this big stack of papers that nobody debated or discussed. So let's look at Arcasia, James Galloway, Chadrick's wife, or I bet they say partner, but I'm going to go ahead and say wife. She wrote Racing Culture, : Critical Race Theory, Culture Wars, Anti/Blackness, capital B. I'm not sure what the capital signifies, but I suspect it's something, and N/Formal Education in the 1990s. So she's a published author about critical race theory, culture wars, anti-Blackness. These are leading activists for DEI and CRT, and they're doing it openly. You look at their profiles on the texasam.edu website. It's just like Black geography, critical race theory. These are the specialties. Black feminist theory. So there's a husband and wife who now can't be fired. And they're getting a hold of tens of thousands of our children over the course of years, right? Or exposure to them, at least, because A&M has like 50,000 students at any time. And when the last I checked last year, the taxpayers of Texas funded over $200 million to Texas A&M. And Governor Abbott's been the governor of Texas for like, 12 years. So he's appointed all of the regents. They didn't even debate it. They just said yes. So now these guys, or this husband and wife, are locked in. But they're not alone. They're locked into tenure. They pretty much can't be fired. They can, and they look young from their photos, or I'm at an age where people all start to look young. But I think they're probably in their 30s. So also Stacey Vincent was tenured. Well, who is Stacey Vincent? Stacey currently runs the Texas A&M Department of Agricultural Leadership, Education, and Communications, but has written extensively about critical race theory and LGBT issues as it relates to agriculture. I didn't understand that there was such a concern about LGBT issues and agriculture, but Stacey Vincent co-authored this academic paper titled, quote, Power, Privilege, and Perceptions, a critical race study of FFA, Future Farmers of America, and GSA members' high school experiences in a southern rural high school. And this was published in the Journal of Queer and Trans Students in Education. So Vincent's essay was part of a section, Stacey Vincent's essay was part of a section dedicated to queering rural education. That's what's being reported. And I'm very appreciative of our friends at Texas Scorecard for flagging this, because Texas A&M was this leadership in conservatism, but something has just spiraled at A&M. We've been hearing more and more of this. And Governor Patrick kind of went to battle with them, if I'm remembering correctly, a few years ago over similar issues. And they were elevating a woman who was, you know, a DEI and a CRT activist into a critical spot. And I think they ended up unwinding it and paying her $1 million and saying, I'm sorry, it's time to move on. But there was outrage, right? At least from Dan Patrick. And at the time, CRT and DEI were hot. And when I say hot, I mean, you and I were activated about it. And we were told that the legislature had fixed it and outlawed it. But Texas A&M's Board of Regents is elevating and rewarding these people with tenure. Tenure means you pretty much can't be fired unless you just do something totally egregious and not offensive, socially egregious that you and I would think so, but like a real deep violation, almost a gross negligence standard. It locks them in and they are safe to really become radical. There's no way around it. So another woman, Sarah DeCaglio, currently an assistant professor of English, though I think now she's tenured. This happened a few days ago. Her A&M official Aggie biography, according to Texas Scorecard, says her interdisciplinary research is situated in the fields of rhetoric of health and medicine, feminist science studies, disability studies, feminist theory, and health humanities. Sarah DeCaglio has developed 11 undergraduate and 3 graduate courses in the areas such as health humanities, gender studies, and rhetoric. These are assistant professors. Another one, Professor Selgin Islakel. I'm sure I'm not pronouncing that correctly, the second part of the last name, Islekel, currently an assistant professor of philosophy, lists feminist philosophy, philosophy of race as areas of her specialization. All of these people just got, yes, I almost forgot this, necropolitics. I had to look that up, the politics of death. This is on Professor, Assistant Professor, E.G.E. Aggie Selin Islakel. I'm sure I'm mispronouncing that. Intersectionality, intersectional racism are part of her specialties, necropolitics, transnational feminism, and philosophies of race. So these people are all now wholly embedded in the A&M system, in the leadership, and you can't get rid of them. There's no way around it. Christopher Owens, another one. This is nuts. Texas A&M professor, now tenured, I believe, in the space of health behavior, is, quote, a health behavior scientist with specific training and expertise in rural HIV prevention and care, rural LGBTQ, this one, you know, Christopher adds the Q on his, rural LGBTQ adolescent and adult health, and LGBTQ adolescent HIV prevention. Like, these guys are focusing on bringing transsexual politics into rural Texas, period, with specific training for rural areas. And they're, you know, the FFA, LGBT, and the FFA. Previously, we talked about that. So, and old Christopher Owens, this was funny, got the PhD from the Center for Sexual Health Promotion at Indiana University. It's just like, what is happening? They being these Republican legislators, tell us that CRT and DEI is dead, over, done. Yet Texas A&M, this institution of what I thought was real sanity and to be admired, has elevated these folks that I've just described and named. And we're reading this off of the A&M's current website. So it isn't hidden. There's no way around it. And the Board of Regents, who are all Abbott-controlled appointees, just rubber-stamped 500 pages of applications and background information. And somebody went through, obviously, and read and caught a number of these. There's also a whole bunch of professors who were elevated from China, and they were educated in Chinese universities. Generally, I wouldn't flag that, but there's been so many infiltrations by the Chinese government. I'm not saying that these folks are infiltrators, but now you have another exposure point, A&M, right? Depending on what they're working on, because the Chinese government is coming to the U.S. and flipping Chinese nationals into agents for them. There's no way around it. I am just struck that DEI and CRT is alive and well, sadly, in Texas, throughout Texas government, in this example, most recent example, Texas A&M, a public institution that got $200 million plus in taxpayer funding last year alone. If you're just joining us, or this is your first program with Politics for the Big Dogs, we have spent a lot of time flagging in the Texas budget continued DEI, which they passed a law saying you can't have DEI, and then what happens? They turn around and they put it in their budget. They instruct universities that you shall have, you know, 37% of your graduating class as Latino or Black. You shall have a goal of 41% of all incoming medical students being non-white. And we'll review those for budgetary needs. And then next year, it should be at least 42%. It's ascending. You can read this right there in the budget. Written by Republicans, passed by Republicans, who then tell us that CRT and DEI has been outlawed in Texas. It's just insane. It's fundamentally untrue. So instead of fighting for the protections of life or lower taxes or traditional issues, we're having you and I to go and revisit DEI and CRT again. And the Texas A&M leadership just watched it happen with a smile. Folks, we got to move on. We could go to another segment of this, but this is insane. If you have any more information about A&M, or you experience something, you're an alumni who is blown away by this, or want to communicate with the university, send us an email, politicswithbigdogs.com, and go on the website and communicate with us, and we'll help you. All right, guys, we've got to move on to the next segment, but we so appreciate it. It's just no way around it. It's just crazy. If you're just joining us, this is Anthony Holm, host of Politics with the Big Dogs. Thank you for joining us. Be sure all of our radio shows are converted into podcasts. In fact, there's often more content in the podcast. 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It goes out. It's full of all sorts of content. You can also at the website, politicswithbigdogs.com, sign the petition to help ban taxpayer funded lobbying. We'll send it straight to your state representative and your state senator for you. You're just going to lose it on this next one. It's so tragic, and I'm sure it would have made even more news, but for the runoffs. So a woman looks like a mom, you know, maybe in her 30s or 40s, and just engaged in society and life and paying attention to what's going on. Folks like you and folks like me in Trinidad, Texas, which is, it looks to be about an hour and a half southeast of Dallas-Fort Worth of the Metroplex, and it's in Henderson County. So a smaller town, but they've had terrible water, like city water issues for, it looks like, a few years. They had E. coli levels that were up there, and either too much chlorine or not enough chlorine. And on social media and elsewhere, all these people are saying, hey, it's coming out brown. It's coming out this. I'm getting sick from the water. So this woman, Miss Combs, who is one of us, basically, somebody's like, hey, government, go fix this. So she posts up on her Facebook page, Jennifer Combs. She says, a bunch of people in our community, about 900 or so people live in this whole town. Our community is alerting others that they got sick from the water, which, you know, we're a radio show, so I can't share the broadcast or the pictures, but they just turn on a faucet and turn on a tub, and it's brown. I mean, it's like dark tea color brown, and I believe that it smells. So she puts this up. She puts a post. She says, hey, we received reports that actually I'm just going to read some of this, because this woman is a freedom fighter. And much like Shelley Luther during COVID, Shelley Luther's been on the show, by the way. You can go to, again, Spotify or Apple or any of these. Ken Paxson's been on the show, Don Huffines, all these people. But Shelley Luther, who is just a warrior for freedom and faith. She's now a state representative in North Texas, and she defied the COVID ban and went to jail in Dallas. So here we have one of us, somebody that we needed to help protect in Trinidad, Texas. This lady, Jennifer Combs, who on her Facebook says, quote, we received reports that some citizens have been hospitalized due to the bacteria in the water. This is a serious health concern that deserves immediate attention. If your water looks discolored, contains sediment, has a strong odor, or you have experienced related health issues, please send us a message. We are gathering information and reporting findings to the state. Close quote. So she puts that up on Facebook. Well, what happens? The chief of police in Trinidad, Charles Gregory, on May 10th says, you know what? On April 6th, he reposts some of it and says, this is false information. It's creating fear and panic or unnecessary emergency responses within the community. You're scaring people. Now, the water is coming out brown. Everybody's complaining about it. No way around it. So then the police chief, presumably, you know, after hearing a bunch of folks fussing about the water, May 10, doubles down. He arrests Jennifer Combs, goes to her house, and arrests her. And the chief of police says, no, this is cut and dry. These claims about hospitalizations are false and have only caused unnecessary fear and confusion in the community, says the police chief out in Trinity. Well, guess what? They charge her with a felony. She spends the night in jail. This is just shocking. So I'm going to play some of this clip of her interview on the Fox News from DFW. We'll go and take a couple minutes of it, because we need to hear her words, and we need to hear how the hand of government and bullies and those who misinterpret the law and abuse the law and think they have power, and often do, but they can be flipped on their head by you and I acting together, voting them out of office, saying, no, we're not going to stand for this. When a mom puts something up on a Facebook post, we're gathering information. Folks are telling me that they're getting sick. I want to get this information to the state leaders, which, by the way, this community, Trinity, the Texas Commission on Environmental Quality, has flagged their water as substandard and too high of E. coli and not in compliance over the last several years, long before this arrest, long before Jennifer's Facebook post. And I've never met her, but Jennifer Combs, what strength, just a regular citizen trying to help her community and has to go spend the night in jail and feel humiliated and is looking at a felony charge. So here we go.
1: A woman says she was arrested after posting health and safety concerns about a city's drinking water on Facebook. It happened in Trinidad in Henderson County, southeast of Dallas. People who live there say the tap water sometimes looks and smells unsafe. When one woman shared her take on Facebook, the police department arrested her, and now she's suing. Fox 4's David Centenary is live with more from that city. David.
2: Yeah, well, some city leaders say there are issues with the water system and that there has been for quite some time. However, one woman's claim posted to Facebook that the water is making some people sick led to her being arrested.
3: Did you ever expect something like that Facebook post could get you arrested?
4: Not at all.
2: A Facebook post made by Jennifer Combs, a wife, mother, and citizen journalist, led to her arrest by Trinidad Police Department on May 8th.
3: Do you have to spend the night in jail?
4: I did.
3: What was that like?
4: Horrifying. Absolutely horrifying.
3: And you've never even had a speeding ticket?
4: I have not ever had a speeding ticket. It was one of the most probably humiliating things I've ever went through in my entire life. It was very, very bad.
2: So what was the Facebook post about? The city's water supply.
4: The best way I could describe it is it looks like the Trinity River is flowing from their water taps.
2: The post from her page Southern Bell Watch reads, in part, "We have received reports that some citizens have been hospitalized due to bacteria in the water. This is a serious public health concern that deserves immediate attention. If your water looks discolored, contains sediment, has a strong odor, or you have experienced related health issues, please send us a message. We are gathering information and reporting findings to the state."
4: The police chief had screenshotted it and posted it on the Trinidad Police Department page.
2: The April 6th post by Trinidad Police calls what Combs wrote false information that creates fear, panic, or unnecessary emergency response within a community, eventually charging Combs with felony false alarm or report.
4: I feel like this is an extreme stretch.
2: So here inside Trinidad City Hall, the water looks clean, but some say it's a fluid situation depending on where you're at and when.
5: This is the bathtub.
3: How would you describe the city's water situation right now?
6: The city's water situation is a struggle, without question.
2: Trinidad Mayor Dennis Hawes does not dispute that they have water issues.
6: A lot of this stuff is original pipes that were put in here in Trinidad in the 50s, probably. We have to get to a position where we can fix that infrastructure, and it's very expensive, as I'm sure you can imagine.
2: On Wednesday, the Texas Commission on Environmental Quality confirmed to Fox 4 that it received a complaint regarding the water quality, and an investigation is ongoing.
0: All right, guys. Insane. Just insane, right? This lady who is clearly a mom and just like us, engaged in her community and showing up and doing the right thing and probably helping lead the PTA and Girl Scouts. And, you know, it's the same kind of 10% of people who do 80% of the activities in our community. And she sure as heck looks to be one of them, because she's trying to interface with the state leaders to get that water fixed. And now she's looking down the barrel of a felony charge with an out of control cop who no doubt loved making her spend the night in jail. It's outrageous and offensive. Look, I'm looking at April 21 alert from the city of Trinidad. And this is one of the times I wish we were on TV, right? It's a Trinidad, Texas City Hall boil water notice for the city of Trinidad. You need to boil your water. Don't drink it. It's contaminated. The Texas Commission on Environmental Quality has required the city of Trinidad water system to notify customers of the boil water notice before consuming it. Are you kidding me? And this cop has the audacity to say, you're going to go spend the night in jail because you're inciting chaos, when the State Commission on Environmental Quality says, can't do it. You got to have a boil water notice. And a lot has come out since this, right? Since this woman's arrest, that the city, 3 out of 4 quarters failed TCEQ minimum water health standards, right? A fine. So this has been some years in the making, yet a cop who wants to stifle dissent goes to this woman's home, pulls her out, arrests her, you know, fingerprints her, photographs her, makes her spend the night in jail. This is happening in the United Kingdom, by the way, where English folks, if they complain about Islamic activists who have moved into the country and are taking over, the police are coming to their home and saying you're committing racist act on Facebook and incarcerating them. They're trying to stifle speech. But that's the United Kingdom. 250 years ago, really brave souls fought so you and I wouldn't be suffering at the hands of an abusive government. And it's not just happening in America. It's happening here in Texas, in Trinidad, Texas, in Henderson County. Well, after all of this made news and people like you and I engaged in it, it turns out that a few days ago, a couple former employees of Trinidad file a lawsuit. And again, I'm a lawyer, right? I'm involved in lawsuits. So $1 million baby Tepper time alert. So these folks file a lawsuit against the city because they say that they were wrongly terminated. Two former Trinidad city employees, including the former water clerk. I've never heard of the title of water clerk, but nonetheless, they had a water clerk who used to be there. They're suing the city because they're saying that they were fired because they, quote, refused to lie on the city's behalf about the water quality. So now this poor woman, Miss Jennifer, who goes to jail, just shockingly goes to jail, Jennifer Combs, and ends up on the news and says, this is wrong. You know, now that she and her family have to go and hire lawyers and defense attorneys and all of this because of an abusive government, it stimulates two other people who have been fired, who were fired, to say, look, I was fired because I wouldn't lie about the quality of the water. I'm not going to tell people things that aren't true, particularly about the most basic need, water. Right? Like we can go quite a while without food, but we can't go very long without water. If these folks are having drinking water that comes out brown and, quote, looks like the Trinity River, you know, who would want to drink it? But yet they arrested her after making a Facebook post about it. Like, holy smokes. And then similarly, you know, in these little communities, the school superintendent and the police chief also often have a whole bunch of disproportionate power. That's been my observation throughout the years. And old Trinidad police chief Charles Gregory, he's a sight to behold. Pretty heavy set fella. And I don't know if he's physically fit in terms of maintaining that role, if they have a fitness mandate or not. But he looks like a guy who's accustomed to being a real big fish in a real small pond, and he just decided she's going to spend some time in jail. We'll see what Miss Combs has to go through, but it reminds me an awful lot of Shelley Luther, who's been on the show and is just an absolute freedom fighter. I remind us all, Shelley, Governor Abbott, and others, you know, declared a lockdown. Primarily the governor in Texas was locked down for an awful long time. We were under these extreme COVID gubernatorial emergency declarations for like 2.5 years or something. It was just crazy where the governor got to do pretty much what he wanted. I think the legislature then went and put some caps on it. You had to do it every 30 days or something, but nonetheless, so Shelley shut down. She owned a salon. She didn't cut hair. She was actually a makeup artist, but other primarily single moms, other ladies in there who cut hair. COVID happens. She shuts down for a few weeks. And she's like, hey, my ladies are living, you know, week to week and month to month, and they're primarily single moms, and they got to feed their kids. They're calling me, telling me, I got to work. If I'm going to have it in my home, have clients come here. And Shelley said, okay, well, look, we've just got to reopen. People have to work, and at least we can clean the shop every day, and you don't have folks coming into your home who could have COVID. Well, city of Dallas came out and said, you got to shut down. You can't do this. She said, I don't have a choice. When's this going to end? You know, I've got to help these ladies. Frankly, Shelley was able to kind of maintain, but she and her husband get by, but the folks working with her weren't. So she ended up spending time in the Dallas County Jail in the middle of COVID. Dad was a Marine, as I recall, you know, just real clean, straight-laced lady who had the courage to stand up for the values that made America and that still make America so impressive and so great. This woman, Miss Combs, whether she knew it or not, has fallen into, I think, another opportunity to be a really brave warrior for freedom. and we should all honor her. If we can help her in any way, we should do it. And I encourage you, look at Henderson County, look at this police chief, be aware that Facebook posts can end up in felony. Now let's jump forward to two of these guys who have come forward and said, hey, the water's bad and I'm not going to lie about the water. We got to fix this and do these things properly, maintain water lines correctly. And they ended up getting fired. In the law, one of the lawsuits, he claims that, quote, I'm firing you and honey, I'm firing you too. He and his sister, y'all are done. I know that God's got us. In all honesty, the truth will come out, Estrada says. Now the mayor is suddenly engaged because of all the national news and the state news and the focus. And now there's a civil lawsuit of the two people who were fired, one being the water clerk, because, you know, they claim they refused a lie. Now the mayor's like, hey, bring in the Texas Rangers. We got to investigate this. Yet the Texas Commission on Environmental Quality has been flagging their bad water as failing for, I think, 2 or 3 years, but a number of quarters. And you should see these photos, just brown, brown, brown, dirty brown. So we got a situation going on that should not be happening, and we're going to have to band together as conservative activists and thoughtful leaders and representatives of freedom in Texas to ensure this Trinidad Police Chief Charles Gregory is not able to continue what I believe is a very strong abusive practice against this woman, Miss Combs, and who knows how many others in that community in Henderson County. So make sure you give it a look. Make sure you go and educate yourself. We should not fear posting something on Facebook or any other platform or fighting power. If the cost of freedom and your First Amendment privilege, so your children can have it as well, is spending a night in jail, then let's go do it, because ultimately we are going to win. This woman, I do not believe, will be convicted. If she has to go and put on a defense, it's unfortunate because you pay out of your pocket for it. But there are some things that are just frankly worth the fight, and this is one of them. So yeah, Henderson County, it's about an hour and a half southeast of Dallas, small town, city of Trinidad. They have now officially arrested Miss Jennifer Combs on May 8th and charged her with a felony false alarm or report. Imagine that. She has a post called Southern Bell Watch. Southern Bell Watch, three words. And she just claimed the city's water issues led to hospitalization due to bacteria, or at least people had been posting that. And a cop said, nope, even though, man, that water is riddled with things, because you can see the reports from the TCEQ. So thank you again, and God bless Texas.
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14: With SRN News, I'm Mary Rose. President Trump endorsed a GOP challenger to Nancy Mace's campaign for South Carolina governor on Friday, backing Lieutenant Governor Pam Yvette in the contest. More from correspondent Bernie Bennett.
15: The president lauded Yvette as an American first patriot who never wavered in a Truth Social post on Friday evening. Also in a social media post on Friday, Mace responded, suggesting that her advocacy for the release of the Justice Department's files related to its probe into convicted sex offender Jeffrey Epstein contributed to the president's decision not to back her. Trump's Friday endorsement also snubbed Republican Congressman Ralph Norman, who had taken a slight lead on Mace in recent polling. Bernie Bennett in Washington.
14: The National Park Service says three climbers on Alaska's Mount McKinley have died as a result of their fall near a treacherous pass on North America's tallest peak. This is SRN News.
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16: I was all in for Mitt Romney in 2008, and John McCain beat him. 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
11: And a good morning to all on Wednesday morning, the day after. It is May 27th, 2026. We open our phone lines to you. We open our hearts to you. We open the topical cornucopia. So many angles, so many stories coming off of runoff night last night. Holy cow. How many of you saw that coming? And the answer is, some of you did. One guy did, who is needling me from 14 time zones away. Yes. Mike Landslide Gallagher, who said, you know, Paxton's going to win this thing on the M&M podcast, which I'm doing a special live version of today, by the way. Mike is gone. We've left some sort of special editions on broad topics. But oh, no. Today, we set aside today. So at 11 o'clock today, we call it M, just one M, just me, because Mike's on vacation. And so I'll be with you live on YouTube at M&M Extra today at 11 to break this down in detail. But we're going to do it on the radio right now. And with your help, 866-660-5759. Paxton by 28 points. 28 flipping points. And so what do you make of it? What's your takeaway? What do you unpack? What does this spell for the future of the Texas GOP? How's that Paxton versus Tallarico race going to go? Because all kinds of people tried to terrify you and say, oh, if you don't elect our guy, Tallarico's going to win. It was ridiculous.

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2: I've seen a lot of these movies before, and all I've seen in 20-some years of Cornyn primaries is him blowing people away by 40 points or more. That's the closest anybody's ever gotten. 40. Now, obviously, this year is different. Way different, you think? And so I thought, you know, it looks like a Paxton victory, but there may just be kind of a momentum ball here. Cornyn may be under-polling. The Paxton passion is something that can make polls swell. Well, I'll tell you what, it's not just the surveys that swelled. It was actual turnout. Let me give you a turnout number. Senator Cornyn, in his gracious concession, said, I'm going to absolutely support the Republican ticket. I knew he would. And by the way, about Senator Cornyn, about whom we will have much to say in these coming months, I do not for one minute envision that he will shame himself as Bill Cassidy, as Thomas Massey, as Tom Tillis have been in the process of doing. I don't think we're going to see Interstate 47 quite so much anymore, but I don't think we're going to have obstructionism and mischief in the final months of Senator Cornyn. I don't think that's going to happen. I trust I will be right about that. He said that it came down to turnout, which is funny because obviously all elections come down to turnout. But here's what he meant. Here's what he meant. And let me give you the number again. This is for the ViaScan of Las Colinas text line. And this is where you get a hold of us to talk to us as well. 866-660-5759. The headlines, an absolute landslide for Paxton. Mays Middleton by 10. MAGA Mays pulls it off. It had the feeling that Chip Roy had tightened this somewhat. Either A, that didn't happen, or B, just about all of the Aaron Wrights and Joan Huffman votes from the March 3rd actual primary just gravitated over to Senator Middleton and just not to Chip. It's kind of funny. It kind of seemed like since Chip was by far the most famous person running and name recognition is usually good, it seemed like it was kind of a referendum on do you or do you not want Chip Roy to be the next attorney general? And, 45% of people yesterday did, 55% didn't. So, hey, there's MAGA Mays. And he, by the way, will join us at 9:05 today. Congressman Brandon Gill will join us 8:35. He had a few thoughts about endorsements and such that he made, and he'll be with us at 8:35. And our Texas friend, our Texas Tribune / now CNN friend, Patrick Svitek, he'll join us at 8:05 just to kind of analyze the whole overview of things. And I've got a bunch of the coverage from last night and a number of things that people have been saying, but my main focus right now is on what you guys want to say and what you guys want to help analyze with at 866-660-5759, 866-660-5759. What are your takeaways from last night? What do you think happened? 866-660-5759. Beau French pulls out a win over incumbent Jim Wright, 51-49. This was a Paxton, Middleton, Beau sort of MAGA slate of candidates, and it just steamrolled. This notion of MAGA is fractured and the Trump appeal is just withering away. What a load of garbage. Now, I think it's pretty obvious when you win by 28 points that it's not the Trump endorsement that did it for you. It didn't hurt. I don't know. People say, how many points do you think the Trump endorsement was worth? I don't know. Six? I mean, if Trump had endorsed Cornyn, it would not have mattered one bit. Over in Democrat land, Colin Allred is going back to the House of Representatives. He tried the Senate, and Ted Cruz stomped him 2 years ago, as you will recall. Colin Allred beat Julie Johnson 54-46. So since that is a Democrat seat, like the one that we have left now in North Texas, he will be, come November, your 33rd district congressman. So there are your results. Congressman Al Green got drummed out. So no more waving a cane and acting the fool at State of the Union addresses for presidents he doesn't like.

0: or any of that nonsense. So so very, very good there. That's just a good thing. That's Democrat seat. And another, the guy who beat him probably isn't going to like Trump any more than he did, but he will not be quite as much of a clown, one presumes. So 866-660-5759. How did this day work out for you? How did this night strike you? All right. So here are the numbers that struck me and really struck Senator Cornyn, as in struck him hard and struck him from office. Go back to March 3rd. You know, we talk a lot about percentages so you can get an idea of who beat whom by what kind of margin. And nobody got to 50%. Thanks, Wesley Hunt. And this is kind of funny. This was all set up to be, if Cornyn had pulled this off, I don't know for a fact that without Wesley Hunt that Ken would have won outright on March 3rd. It's because Cornyn had 42%, Ken had 41, Wesley had about 14. You know, so both Cornyn and Paxton were 8 or 9 points away from having the majority. So I don't know. And you can bang your head against the wall all day there. But the inexplicable candidacy of Wesley Hunt is why we were brought into this situation of waiting forever through all of March, all of April, virtually all of May to get to last night's runoff. But anyway, in that slim margin, let me give you real numbers of human beings. Ken Paxton had 638,000 voters on March 3rd, 638,000. John Cornyn had 665,000. Okay? In runoffs, the turnout is supposedly substantially lower. And that, because what? We got to come back again? So here's what Paxton was able to do. He got 638,000 on March 3rd, he got 586,000. Last night, almost, and again, I don't presume that it's exactly the same people. Maybe a lot of people stayed home. Maybe some people showed up for the very first time. Who knows what inspired people between March 3rd and May 26th. But Paxton's vote total remained really close to what he got back on the actual primary day, 586 versus 638. Meanwhile, for Senator Cornyn, literally half of his voters stayed home. He had 665 on March 3rd. Yesterday, 337. 337. It was an abandonment of epic proportion. So sometimes when someone has been defeated, they go, well, you know, it's turnout. It kind of sounds like an excuse. Well, yeah, it's turnout, all right, because not enough people showed up and voted for you. But what in the world happened there? I mean, if Ken had lost 25-30% of his turnout from March 3rd, he still would have won handily. So that's just wild. That's just really, really wild. I don't think a lot of people changed their minds. I don't see a lot of people who voted for Cornyn the first time coming back and voting for Paxton the second any more than I would have seen the reverse happening. No idea. But it was just an absolute bleeding of voters between March 3rd and yesterday for Senator Cornyn, who now, and as we plow forward and take a look at Paxton versus Tallarico, and as we take a look at the messaging and the MAGA wave that is returning a whole lot of people to private life, Thomas Massey, Bill Cassidy in Louisiana, Tom Tillis in North Carolina, who saw the writing on the wall and said, I ain't even running, and has been just a weasel ever since. Again, I don't see that coming from Senator Cornyn. I trust I will not be disappointed. This was part of what kept me at arm's length from sort of sensing the landslide, as many of you did. Oh, and again, Mike Gallagher taunting me overnight we're in the middle of the day he's in Tokyo, needling me from Tokyo. When are you going to listen to me, man? When are you going to listen? Everybody's traveling internationally. My buddy, State Rep Mitch Little, one of the charter members of the Ken Paxton fan organization, texts me from Paris. He's up at 3 o'clock in the morning last night watching Texas election returns. I woke up this morning. I said, is the sun shining a little brighter in sweet Paris. And he said, it's a little like 20 degrees warmer than it usually is. My baguettes are heated up. So, and when Mitch was on the show, he said, it's going to be a landslide. And then, okay. And it struck me. And by the way, that's what good supporters do, is they just jump in with both feet and say, man, it's going to be my guy and it's going to be an absolute landslide. As the Cornyn people said, we're totally going to pull this off. There were Cornyn people who said, not going to be close. So that's what I said. Listen, that's what you do. That's kind of baked in. So just trying to look at this objectively, I said, all right, Cornyn's never come close to being threatened by anybody ever. If Paxton does 45 points better than anybody ever has, he'll win by 5. And a lot of the polls showed him leading by 4 and 5 and 8. And then as last night drew nearer, there was one poll that had him up by 10, another one by 12. And then there was one that had him up by like 20. And I said, okay, stop, just stop. Come on. Yeah. Except those were the ones that were right. A 28 point win for Ken Paxton. So here's your battle. Here is your battle. Here's a little Paxton from last night in Plano, and a little Tallarico, who was asked about the opponent that he will now face.
1: He's a threat to our prosperity and
0: this is Ken talking about Tallarico.
1: Texas economy. He said you can't be a Christian if you support the oil and gas industries. He wants to raise your taxes, and he won't do a single thing to lower costs for you and your family. And finally, he's a threat to our very way of life and our values. I mean, he's a vegan who thinks God is non-binary and that there's actually 6 biological sexes. It's hard to imagine someone more radical than that.
0: True. Okay, first of all, not a vegan. Yeah, the potato, egg, and cheese taco one time. anyway, though, but I think at one point the campaign was ordering exclusively vegan stuff. Whatever. There's so much more in the Tallarico file. Jesus has helped me come to terms with my whiteness and my masculinity. Right. Anyway, but here was woke Opie last night.
2: Ken Paxton embodies the broken political system that we're running against. He is the most corrupt politician in America. 3 years ago tomorrow, he was impeached by his own party for using his public office, his position of public trust, to enrich himself and his donors at our expense.
0: And what wound up happening to that sham impeachment there, buddy? How did that work out?
2: And that is exactly the problem in our politics. It's puppet politicians who serve themselves and their billionaire mega donors instead of serving us. It's why we can't afford anything.
0: I'm sorry, what? It's why we how's affordability in Texas versus people with your views who run California, Illinois, and New York?
2: It's why we can't get ahead no matter how hard we work. The system is rigged by corrupt politicians like Ken Paxton.
0: All right, there's your matchup. There is your matchup. So I mentioned yesterday that while I was grousing for weeks about shoehorning an election in right after Memorial Day, with Memorial Day having passed, as we got together yesterday, I said, you know, there's actually something kind of poetic about this, to have Memorial Day and have us so very mindful of those who have died so that we can have our freedoms, and then to go practice one of those most cherished freedoms, the right to vote. And there was something seemed kind of proper about that. So having now done so, and the answer's in, Lord, we thank you every day for this blessed nation, for your hand in creating it, and for the rights and the freedoms which we know come from you. These are times filled with opportunity to improve our great nation as we fight for what we believe in. Help us to carry a positive spirit, treating others as we would want to be treated. We know we will always face challenges, so lift us as we follow your word and work for a better America where our Constitution is honored, our borders work, where our schools and public spaces are safe, where we protect the unborn, we fight for the definition of the two sexes created by you, where we navigate our differences with honesty and goodwill, and where our freedoms of speech and worship are protected. 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Amen. 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

0: The greatness of Don Williams, born 87 years ago today, passed away back in 17. This is I Believe in You. Born in Floydada, Texas, up on the Llano Estacado, up in the High Plains. Happy birthday to Don Williams.
1: I believe in baby.
0: Alrighty, 866-660-5759. Some a flood of speculation on what happened to the corn and turnout on the text line, and a couple of other things that I'll share with you from there. 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What are your takeaways and your thoughts moving forward? 866-660-5759. Mark Davis to the calls. 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
0: 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So I slid the CD in the tray 40 years ago.
1: There is freedom within. There is freedom without.
0: I said, who are these guys? Credit Hess, Australian and New Zealand by extraction. Neil Finn out front. He and his brother Tim. They were part of Split Ends earlier as well. But Neil Finn is 68 today. So I thought I'd dig up the very first Crowded House CD. And don't dream it's over. Did a real nice cover of that out of New Braunfels, or New Braunfels, as many say, is Lee Nash and the boys of Sixpence None the Richer. Nice cover version of Don't Dream It's Over. Great record. Already 866-660-5759. So I find myself wondering, because I'm there in the comfort of my home. Lisa and I are watching stuff, keeping track of stuff, doing the little online watch party I told you about there on my Twitter feed at Mark Davis. And I thought, what must it be like to be in certain rooms? It is, as Wide World of Sports used to say, the thrill of victory and the agony of defeat. Losing is hard. And they had somebody had a shot of the Cornyn gathering in Austin, and it was less some reporters is going to sit in there. And then he came out and had some words. I'll play those in a minute. And he said, look, sometimes you got to respect what the voters say. And this is the case. And I've always supported the Republican ticket, and I will support the Republican ticket. So thank you. Thank you. Thank you. Many of you who are butthurt because he lost need to hear his words and follow his lead. My buddy Jeff Leach posted a thing and said, listen, some folks I wanted to win won, some folks didn't. Now it's time to unite. Thank you, Jeff. That is what leadership and unity look like. Also had a couple of conversations with people I really respect and people I really like. They ain't over it. And for some reason, they're going to make it all about them. And they feel that you and I and our entire state needs to be tortured and punished with a Democrat senator because they didn't get their way. That is a petulant tantrum. And I'll work on people. We got 5 months. Then I find myself wondering, what must it have been like to be in Plano? Optimism had to reign supreme as everybody filed into that gathering. But then I'm at home. And in fact, I had just come out of the van. They bring the mobile van to my house because I hate doing TV appearances by Zoom. Audio's terrible. I hate it. So they bring the van to the house. It looks like I'm there in the studio with Cuomo or whoever I'm doing it with. And by the time I hopped out of the van and back in the front door, honey, I'm home, it was time to crack open the Secretary of State's website. And because, as I told you, at just a few minutes after 7, the early voting dump, great way to put it, were just boom. Here's, they're going to tabulate votes all night for the ones that were cast yesterday. But at 7:05, Secretary of State's website, boom, there's everything. In Cornyn versus Paxton, in Mays versus Roy, Beau French versus Jim Wright, Colin Allred, Julie Johnson. I mean, or they've been sitting on those early voting numbers, you know, for days, with early voting having wrapped up Friday of last week. So they had those. It was just a matter of hitting a button, boom, and putting them on the website. So I go to the Secretary of State's website, and the early voting is revealed. And it was like 62-38 Paxton. I turned to Lisa. I said, this thing's over. It's over now. Not only are we not going to be, you know, up until midnight, it's over now. And I found myself thinking, what in the world must it be like over at the Paxton party? Hey, shall we find out? Our friend Lisa Luby Ryan, erstwhile State House candidate herself, was there. Lisa, how you doing?
10: I'm great, Mark. How are you?
0: I'm fine. So just take me through your evening. What was it like?
10: Well, it was exciting just going out there and listening and anticipating. But you knew the moment that you walked into the ballroom that there was a winner because there was more media. I've never seen that much media in one place in my life. And I even posted, this much media doesn't show up unless there's a winner. And the anticipation and the excitement and the momentum, it was amazing. As you, I've been to a lot of watch and victory parties, and it was just exciting to be there. Everyone, and, you know, we watched the crowd, and it was young people, it was older people, it was diverse crowd, and everyone is ready for this fight. And, you know, it's interesting. We talk about, and that was Cornyn's whole thing, and you and I talked about this when I was on your show recently, is that Tallarico won because everyone knew who Jasmine Crockett was, and they didn't want her, so they voted for Tallarico. We will find out who he is, as you've said. But, Mark, it's interesting, as I've thought about this, and you talk about why all these incumbents are out. I think it goes back to the 2020 election. And I think the greatest thing that ever happened to our country, we didn't understand it at the moment, but that they stole that election and Joe Biden was put in office. And we as Americans, the veil was taken back. And we got to see what these Democrats and rhinos have been doing to our country. And now you've got the Brandon Gills in D.C. with Trump who see what we can accomplish. And we want the Paxtons who have a track record who will come up and fight for us and pass the Save America Act. So I think it is all coming to fruition, and it's exciting to be a part of it.
0: Lisa, thank you for the testimony, and thanks for the report from inside the room. I knew it. I could almost feel it from, I guess, my house some 15 or 20 miles away. Much appreciated. So I've asked everybody what you think the message of last night was. Not that there has to be one narrative or just one overall banner, you know, hung from the rafters or anything, but in Senator Cornyn and in Chip Roy, you had people who had their moments of Trump hesitancy and then grew ostensibly closer to him, in more alignment with him, and came to the voters and said, look at me, I'm fine, I'm good now. You know, that was then, this is now. And it didn't work in either case. And that doesn't mean that you didn't believe it. It didn't mean that you thought, well, they're lying. You know, that Chip Roy is a backstabbing rhino and that once Trump is gone, Cornyn will turn into Lisa Murkowski. You didn't have to believe that. But in Mays Middleton and in Ken Paxton, you had people you didn't have to wonder about. I was like, boy, I hope this works out okay. I hope we don't, you know, return to the habits and the attitudes of old. Well, with Senator Middleton and with Ken, you know what you got. You've known what you've gotten for years, and voters were in no mood to roll the dice. They said, you know what? Given the opportunity to go with people in what is really going to go down as a number of folks on the text line say there's just something in an when the people say anti-incumbency. Yeah, I think... I mean, Chip Roy wasn't an incumbent. He was looking to move from the House of Representatives to Austin to be closer to his house. What does Chip Roy do now? You know, I presume Senator Cornyn will enjoy retirement and will bask in the glow of decades of loyal and honorable service. That is my wish for him. As the pages turn, as new chapters are written, those chapters are being written by a whole new class of Republican, a whole new type of conservative. And ain't nobody got time for the half measures and the excuses and the hand-wringing of the past. So somebody, trying to remember who it was, I was reading a lot of stuff last night. Somebody had said, well, you know, Texas, you know, got rid of somebody who's interested in legislating, went in favor of somebody who's not interested in legislating. Everybody's interested in legislating, but what kind of legislation? Are we going to cave? Are we going to give in? Are we going to work with Democrats? Are we going to beat Democrats? And so anyway, as for the aforementioned Congressman Gill, he will join us at 8:35. I trust he's happy. Patrick Svitek will join us, Texas Tribune and CNN. MAGA Maze, the victorious MAGA Maze, will join us at 9:05. And you can join us right now, 866-660-5759. All right, back to the phones. John, Mark Davis, welcome. How are you?
11: Thanks for taking my call, Mark.
0: Sure.
11: You know, I think the Paxton landslide really helps in two ways. One, you're going to have a much lighter lift. If this would have been a 52-48 victory, you would have a lot more people to convince. I think the healing is going to come fairly quickly, and the unification behind our Republican ticket will happen.
0: Interesting. One thing at a time. I'm intrigued, mm-hmm. because if it had been 52-48, it's funny. It's almost like a football game. Would you rather lose a heartbreaker on a last-second field goal or get blown out by 40? There's something psychologically easier about the inevitability. It's like, well, we never stood a chance. We're not haunted in our dreams by if only we'd tried just a little bit harder. So you feel that the one-sidedness of it makes it easier to kind of shrug off, go, oh, well, it wasn't our time, and the healing thus becomes easier.
11: Yeah, I mean, if you're on the losing side of this, you can go, well, you know, 60% of the people didn't feel the way I feel. And I think that makes it a little bit easier to go, okay, well, that is the will of the people.
0: For most, I think you're
11: Let's
0: right.
11: Let's get behind the Republicans.
0: I think you're right. I did speak to some people for whom that's not true. I'll talk about that in a minute. Go ahead. Mm-hmm. Continue.
11: So you're wondering why our other Republican had gotten into this race.
0: Oh, Wesley Hunt. Yeah. Mm-hmm.
11: Wesley Hunt. And I think there was a strategic reason. I think Wesley wanted to get his name out there and start getting his statewide reputation mm-hmm. and name recognition established. Yeah. Because now that we have Paxton in place, mm-hmm. it is a lot safer to put Ted Cruz in the Supreme Court. And then we can have Paxton and Hunt as our senators.
0: It kills me. You may be right about that. Talked about that a little bit yesterday because I've been kind of bagging on Wesley for his mysterious candidacy that was inexplicable and had no real purpose. It's a free country. Everybody gets to run. When he announced, I thought maybe, just maybe, he is expecting the baggage to wrap around Ken's neck and drag him to the bottom of the ocean in terms of the polls. There was no reason to believe that was going to happen. It is steadfastly remarkable that with all these things having been thrown at him, and some of the things that are self-created, quite frankly, in Ken's world, that he not only survived, but thrived. As people said, you know what, bud, we wish you well, we wish you healing, we wish you repair, we wish you restoration in every part of your life. Some of the targeting, some of the impeachment was a complete scam. The charges all melted away. Go forth and sin no more. And meanwhile, do exactly what we sent you to Washington, what we're going to send you to Washington to do, and all will be forgiven. I think that the voters were in the mood to say that, and boy, did they resoundingly.
11: Yeah, I mean, you know, whenever you see a Republican in a very safe district who is very smart make a calculation that just doesn't seem to make sense, there's got to be another domino that he knows about that maybe we don't.
0: And there is a long legacy of people running for stuff that there's just no chance for them to win, but they get a chance to raise some money, a chance to be on TV, a chance to get a little more famous, and maybe store that away for some future exploit. John, thanks. Appreciate it. So what of Brother Hunt? The reason I went slump-shouldered a little bit there, I'm sorry, I don't want Ted Cruz on the Supreme Court. I don't mean I don't want him on the Supreme Court. I want somebody like Ted Cruz on the Supreme Court. I want Ted Cruz in the Senate. And if Wesley is there, or do we know that Wesley would win? I guess. Is there? I mean, I don't know. Would anybody would if Ted Cruz were to get tapped for the Supreme Court? What is our level of assurance that we would have somebody as steadfastly conservative as Ted Cruz to be his successor? Would Wesley Hunt? Would he be? Yes, he would. Would he win? I don't know. If it ain't broke, don't fix it. So I'm not trying to put a ceiling on top of anybody's advancement, but I like Ted Cruz exactly where he is. Yeah, pardon me. All right, exactly where I am right now is in the studio talking to you, 866-660-5759. It is 7:52.
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22: SRN News, I'm Mary Rose. Secretary of War Pete Hegseth says Washington remains committed to the Indo-Pacific.
24: This region has profound implications for U.S. security and prosperity. It's the world's largest and most dynamic market area. It's why our national defense strategy directs the Department of War to set the military conditions required to achieve a lasting and favorable balance of power in the Pacific region.
22: Speaking at the Shangri-La Defense Conference in Singapore, Hegseth said U.S. policy aims to preserve a favorable balance of power and prevent any country from dominating the Indo-Pacific. New data suggests artificial intelligence may be creating jobs, not cutting them. A chart highlighted by President Trump's AI advisor David Sachs says hiring is actually rising in software engineering. This is SR.
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27: Every morning is a new opportunity to take in the news of the day and the challenges of life and try to make sense of it all. Right now, we've got a show that tackles the topics and asks what you think. So get ready to start your day with a bold look at history as it happens. Let's learn, live, and sometimes laugh together. It's the Mark Davis Show on 660 AM, The Answer.
0: All right, everybody, welcome. Come on in, hour number three on our full unpacking morning. We are unpacking the numbers, taking a look at, did you get the license number of that truck? It is quite the phenomenon this morning with the 28-point win by Ken Paxton, the 10-point win by Mays Middleton, what appears to be a 2-point win by Beau French. But I got to tell you, all the endorsements went against Beau, and the voters basically said, don't care. Colin Allred will be returning to Congress in Democrat land, dispatching Julie Johnson there, 54-46. Al Green is lost. That's a good thing. And so we're taking a look at various things that contributed to last night's numbers. When people analyze things, they look back at like one thing. Like one is, if there's not always one thing, but it's never a single thing. But if there's one dominant thing, it might have been for Ken Paxton when right after the actual primary, March 3rd, when Senator Cornyn outdistanced him by just a smidge of votes and Wesley Hunt mysteriously had run. So there's your runoff. And Ken Paxton said, you know, I tell you what, If you guys can actually pass the Save America Act, I'll get out of the race. I'll consider getting out of the race. And it put instant pressure, and it shone such a harsh light on the way in which current Senate leadership and the current Senate establishment was just so feckless and weak and unable to get things done. I'll tell you, if Save America Act had passed, Cornyn probably doesn't lose. I'm dead serious about that. And that's not like it's ever a single issue, but that was the one albatross. And maybe and Ken having said, look, there's nothing more selfless than somebody saying, I will get out of a race, especially one that I can win. And there was Ken saying, and by the way, Ken knew it wasn't going to happen. It enabled him to say it, which made it what many are observing as one of the genius

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2: Starts with M. Where did MAGA Maze come from?
3: So it was actually myself and my family. We were talking about it, and you know, I'm the MAGA candidate here, and it was an easy decision at that point, right? The Trump candidate in the race, and not only that, you know, I think last night was certainly a testament to what we all know, that President Trump is the greatest president we have ever had in our history, period, the end, bar none.
2: Yeah, so, and as I looked at this, and I talked to you a lot, I talked to Chip a lot, there was Chip going to bat for the Save America Act in ways that, you know, others were not. He was doing all kinds of things in Congress that were absolutely good, if not great. But man, he either Chip had a Cornyn problem or Cornyn had a Chip problem. And that was the inability to shake things he said back in the day. It is what enabled you to come after him. In fact, let me pose it this way. Now that you need his voters to go beat the Democrat, was he that big a backstabbing rhino?
3: Well, look, Mark, Chipperoy called me last night, was very gracious, and it was early, too, at like 8:25 to concede. You know, I was very grateful for that because, look, people don't always do that.
2: Yeah.
3: And that's important, right? That's the right thing to do. That's the Texan thing to do, and he did it. And I want to help him pass the Save America Act. We got to get that done. There is more work to be done in Congress. And not only that, I want to thank my family, the voters of this great state. And it also makes me think of one of my favorite verses here, that the horse is made ready for the day of battle, but victory rests with the Lord. And that's something that just a sense that overwhelmed me last night in this victory, because we are in a spiritual battle for the future of our great state. They are trying to destroy Texas. The left wants to drag us down like they have done all the other states.
2: Do you feel like there was a decided, it's not like you guys, you know, went on the road together or anything, but there was kind of a Paxton, MAGA Maze, Beau French thing happening last night. Did you feel it?
3: Well, look, I mean, I was incredibly grateful for Attorney General Paxton saying that he was voting for me in the runoff last night and that he hoped I won. We did, obviously. And this is also a testament, too, that, you know, we want bold conservative leadership in Texas. That was on the ballot in November of 2024. It's why Trump won so bigly. I'll use a Trump word there. But it's also why I believe I won last night as well. You know, we got to defend Texas, and I am all in, and I'll be blunt here. If you are an enemy of Texas, you are an enemy of mine. I'm a seventh-generation Texan. I was born here. I'll be buried here, and I will do whatever it takes to protect our God-granted freedoms and our Texas values.
2: You're going to be part of the unity train, because the Cornyn folks, the Chip Roy camp, the Jim Wright people in the Railroad Commission race, they all got to, we got a few months here, time for everybody to dust themselves off, get past the tensions of primary season, and unite and do what we absolutely must do, and that's beat Democrats.
3: That's exactly right. You know, and Chip and I talked about that last night, and he's all in to help me beat the Democrat in this race and also across the board as well to keep Texas red. Because look at James Tallarico. Look at the lunatics they've put up. I mean, James Tallarico said there's a biblical argument for abortion, that God is non-binary, transgender, and the Ten Commandments is unchristian, un-American. And actually, the guy running against me, Democrat in the Attorney General's race, he had a debate, right, in the Democrat primary, and he said the number one law he would not enforce is the one to help write and pass, the women's privacy law. No men in women's restrooms and locker rooms. And, you know, you're supposed to put your hand on the Bible to protect and defend all of our laws, all of the Constitution. And he's already told us he will not do that, and he will violate his oath of office. I mean, this is a clear and present danger to our republic, to Texas, and we are all in this together.

0: I'm grateful for Chip Roy's support here in this general and all the others that we have to come together to make sure we make sure here that Texas, we win in November, we decisively defeat the Democrats, and we defeat the left.
1: So as we pivot from primary season at last to actual R versus D, Republicans versus Democrats, the Democrat nominee whom you have obliquely referred to is Nathan Johnson, currently 16th. He's in the state Senate with you. So you know this guy. What makes him tick, and what's your path toward dispatching him?
0: Look, it's simple. Travel every single corner of this state, just like I did in the Republican primary, whether that's Texarkana or El Paso or Amarillo or Brownsville or Beaumont or Wichita Falls and everywhere in between. I was the hardest working candidate in this primary, and I guarantee you I will put in the same effort in November because we've got to earn every last vote. I take nothing for granted. I know this seat does not belong to me. It belongs to the voters of the great state of Texas. And I will make sure that I earn every one of those votes. But not only that, you know, you think about the values too, right? The values that our founding fathers fought for in 1836, the Democrat Party does not represent that. Whether it's Islamist, the open borders, the Green New Scammers, our foreign enemies, the open up the jails, the weak on crime, the transgender agenda, all of that is designed to destroy us and destroy the Christian conservative values that made Texas the greatest state in America. We cannot allow them to win, and we're all in this together. I know everyone is coming together now. Governor Abbott put out a good statement. Lieutenant Governor Patrick did as well. I know General Paxton. All of our statewides are all in this to defeat the left together. And we will come together, and we are coming together to make sure that that happens in November.
1: Last thing, this sets you up to be, and presumably, because I think the evidence continues to mount, that we are indeed a deep red state, the next attorney general. Nothing is ever taken for granted. You got to actually win in November. And then you will be Ken Paxton's successor, just as he will be John Cornyn's successor. What mantle does that bring? What of the things that Ken has done as attorney general, what are the ones that you want to tell his fan base, hey, I'm going to keep doing this stuff? And is there anything really additionally where you say, you know, listen, if you liked him, great. Here's even other stuff I'm going to do. What's on the plate once you're actually sworn in?
0: He's done a fantastic job taking on the left, defeating them, and defending Texas. You know, whether you've seen with the Ten Commandments, right? That was a huge win in the Fifth Circuit a few weeks ago. Or winning the case on redistricting, drawing five more Republican seats in Congress. Or the state's deportation law, which I fought to help pass in the legislature. He won that in the Fifth Circuit. The list goes on. Not just that as well, but these woke corporate interests sometimes that are trying to take on Texas, like the vaccine lobby, right? We've seen that with these child transgender surgeries, the woke soda lobby. The list goes on. What matters the most at the end of the day is that we fight the left and win. And that's what he's been doing in office. And that's what I will continue to do in the office of the attorney general, because this is the chief protector and defender of our laws, our constitution, and our values. And we got to win this fight because we don't have another Texas to move to.
1: It is Mays Middleton, senator now, attorney general soon to be, if things go the way they're supposed to be in a deep red state of Texas. But there are actual elections to hold, and the next one is the 3rd of November. Senator, thank you very much. Look forward to calling you by the name of the new title and many conversations along the campaign trail. Appreciate it. Congratulations, and talk to you soon.
0: I appreciate it, Mark. Thank you.
1: You betcha. 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
12: Sometimes we shout, but that's no problem.
1: And some like 22. And this band pops up. Split Enz. ENZ. Get it? NZ like New Zealand. Yep, before there was Crowded House, there was Split Enz. The great Neil Finn out front there, and I got you, 1980. He is 68 today. Look at there. We're contemporaries. 866-660-5759. Okay, well, we've welcomed people, haven't we? Reporters like Patrick Svitek, members of Congress like Brandon Gill, victors from last evening like MAGA Mays, and now in our remaining 34 minutes. But we're together today on the M&M Extra Experience. Just one M, it's me. Mike is in Japan, needling me. I told you it was going to be a landslide. Yes, you did. But I'm doing that one solo, just playing some clips, looking at some stuff, doing some analysis, et cetera, et cetera. So live on YouTube at M&M Extra, M&M Extra, there I'll be sitting in this room, looking into that camera, doing a little podcast action for you. That's straight up at 11 o'clock Texas time today. Now, that leaves us about 33 minutes, so let's make the most of those. And let me give you some of the coverage from last night and what your thoughts are with the resounding Paxton victory, the pretty substantial Middleton victory. I think the theme here a lot is just voters were in no mood. Voters were in no mood to wonder whether the guy was going to be loyal enough to the Trump agenda. Was there evidence that Cornyn had become a better soldier? Yes. Was there evidence that Chip Roy had gotten over his Trump hesitancy? Yeah, not enough. Not enough. Didn't have to worry about Mays. Don't have to worry about Ken. And so there you are. Last night, all those results in the news this morning, and on NBC this morning, Alice Barr.
13: Deborah and Laura, and NBC News is projecting a resounding win for Paxton over Cornyn, though the outgoing senator pointed to low voter turnout in the primary runoff, something that is not expected to be the case in the closely watched general election coming up in November.
14: A Lone Star State showdown that could have a big impact on the balance of power in the Senate, tipping toward Texas Attorney General Ken Paxton.
15: We just sent a Texas-sized message to Washington.
14: Yeah! Who's now ousted four-term incumbent Senator John Cornyn in a Republican runoff. Paxton picked up a last-minute endorsement from President Trump, calling it
15: the most powerful force in politics. And I'm honored to have his support.
14: It's the president's latest win, backing challengers to unseat GOP incumbents he felt weren't loyal enough to him, also including Louisiana Senator Bill Cassidy and Kentucky Congressman Thomas Massie. Senator Cornyn stressed he'd voted with President Trump 99% of the time, even as he conceded.
16: I trust the voters of Texas, and they've made their decision, and I must respect it.
14: Paxton now squares off against Democrat James Tallarico in November, and they're already trading blows.
15: My opponent is the most extreme radical the Democrats have ever nominated.
17: The most corrupt politician in America.
1: Yikes. This is going to be so awesome.
17: Just became the Republican nominee for the United States Senate.
14: Paxton has faced high-profile scandals, including a 2023 impeachment by the Republican-controlled state House, though the state Senate acquitted him, and a messy public divorce with his wife citing, quote, biblical grounds. Democrats are hoping to capitalize on what they now see as a vulnerable seat in deep red Texas, while Paxton argues he can energize the Trump base. Even though the president is not on the ballot, his power over the party still is.
1: Yes, it is. And look, it's let me boil this down. Let's hop into the news, come back, see what your thoughts are on this and various other angles. Lots of news, lots of results, lots of numbers. 866-660-5759. If somebody wants to make a moral point about Attorney General Paxton, they surely may. And the primaries were the place where Republican voters, where our people got to figure out how much that mattered. And apparently the answer is not very much. And it doesn't mean that things like this don't count or that we are blind to such things. As I've said countless times, we would all like for all of our standard bearers to be blemish-free, evangelical walkers of the walk for their entire lifetimes. Doesn't always happen. Some people stumble. Some people need redemption. Some people need to heal. If along that path, you're going to go and do the right things and go and vote the right way and go to try to bring about the kind of country that those voters want, there is a deep, deep well of forgiveness. And I'll tell you, if somebody does want to come after Paxton on some moral point or two or three or four in the home stretch toward November, and that person is going to be James Tallarico, he's a curious, curious messenger for any type of moral message as someone who twists Scripture itself into saying that Jesus is okay with abortion and carving up children for gender lunacy. So good luck with that, young man. It's 9:31. Into the newsroom we go. 866-660-5759. Grab a line while we visit Nikki Whaley.
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1: The morning after. All right. 866-660-5759. So the text line has been bristling with opinions. And it's funny, it's been exactly what I would have wanted. It is from Cornyn fans who are disappointed, Paxton fans who are thrilled, Chip Roy fans who thought he would finish closer, Mays fans who think he's going to be a great attorney general, et cetera, et cetera, et cetera. And it's the wide landscape of people and reactions. So let me spend a second on a group of people with a group of people lovingly, yet insistently, with whom I have become well familiar. I worked with these people, worked on these people, worked through these people during the ascendancy of Trump. It was the people who, for whatever reason, just couldn't handle him. Do you remember in 2016? Remember the talk shows of 2016? You can't do Trump. Trump's too much. Trump's too blah, blah, blah, blah. Oh, so Hillary's okay with you? No. Well, yes, she is. And obviously, it's Texas. It's the Electoral College. Thank God. where if somebody, you know, had a bug up their butt about Trump for some reason, we didn't need you. It was because Trump was going to win and win handily. So I would always ask people, what if you lived in Ohio? What if you lived in a purple state, a swing state, a state that really could go either way, a state we really, really need? Would you? And so I'm a lifelong Republican, and I remember Reagan, and Trump's just wah, wah, wah. All right, great. Are you going to stay home and facilitate a Hillary Clinton victory? So, guys, this is not hard. I am thoroughly confident of the Paxton win, but that's only because I am confident that we won't have too much of that kind of foggy thinking. I've spoken with a lot of people in the last 24 hours, especially the last 12, because that's about when the story became clear that the steamrolling had happened. And there are people who are wounded. Listen, everybody, the Chip Roy's people, if they're suffering, the Cornyn people, doggone it, man, been there for so long. And it really hurts to lose. He did not want to go out this way. So there's, and I want to give people some room. But out here in the voting public, you got 5 months, but I'm going to need to start working on y'all like today. Because I have had some conversations with some people, and they are in desperate need of clarity. Because they are saying things like, if the party is going to go with someone who is as flawed and as dark and as unworthy as Ken Paxton, then I'm just going to teach him a lesson. I'm going to stay home and I'm going to give him Senator Tallarico and make him like it. If that is your view, that is a stunning self-absorption. Where some perceived spanking that you want to give the rest of us because we've been bad somehow means more than our state, somehow means more than our country. And listen, if something has jarred you to your soul where you've just flat out woken up liberal, all right, at least there's an explanation for that. You're a lib. But if you're not, if you're going to try to cleave to some strand of conservative DNA, this dog will not hunt. It is a moral, political, and ethical necessity for you to do whatever you can to prevent James Tallarico from becoming a senator. And if you willfully blind yourself to the evils of that, if all of a sudden the terrible thing, so you're going to be great. You've taught us all a lesson. Oh, we've been so bad. Well, this guy tries to perform a sex change on your granddaughter. You happy now? Are you happy now? So the good news is everybody's got 5 months to get over themselves, 5 months to heal. It's funny. I think last week I said, I'll give you all a couple of weeks. No. No. Some people may require every day of those 5 months, and I really do not believe that it's many of you. If it is, come chat. The sessions are free. I'm here every morning, and I will help you. But again, seriously, if you have become lib, I get that. Okay, go in peace. I hear you. Go hang with your Democrat buddies. Still listen. Plenty of Democrats do. I love you no matter what. At least that's explicable. Mark, this has just shaken me to my core. I have become liberal. Well, maybe, guess what? Maybe in a way you kind of always were. It's in some cases. If not, but if you still pretend to some level of conservatism, there is no argument for staying out of the fight. There is no basis, no excuse, no logic for failing to stop James Tallarico. Period. Paragraph. We are in Lucas, Texas. Steve, Mark Davis, welcome. How are you?
3: Doing great. And that was a fantastic
1: well, You're very kind. Well, all right, thanks.
3: I urge you to repeat it several times during this election.
1: No, well, I may have to roll it on a tape loop.
3: Like that.
1: Mm-hmm.
3: Well, I've called, okay, about Tellerico. We've talked about rhinos. I want to talk about Christians in name only. Sikinos, I'm going to say.
1: Yeah.
3: Because James Tellerico is going to go after, I mean, he puts himself off as if he's the next coming of Jesus Christ, and as if he's a choir boy. He is going to go after the people in Texas who are Christian, but they don't really go to church or know Christianity. He's going to come at them with liberal views that sound awfully good to a kind heart, and he's going to try to convince those Christians that you're actually for me. And I'm a little worried about that. So I say all of us people who really are conservative, yep, and really know that Jesus does not approve of abortion, get out and vote, get out, vote, get out, vote, get out, vote.
1: That's it. That is the unifying factors, and superb and concise. And thank you. I appreciate it very, very much. Adrian, Mark Davis, welcome. Good Wednesday to you. How you doing?
4: How you doing, Mark? Good morning.
1: Hi.
4: And brilliant point by the guy before me. That's exactly right. James Tellerico is exceptionally dangerous because he's going to dupe a lot of people into thinking Jesus is a Democrat.
1: Mm-hmm.
4: So a couple of fine points here. You want to know why those of us who won't line up in terms of unity when it's not our guy?
1: Boom.
4: It's exactly because of this. When it's the less conservative Republican who's mad that Cornyn lost, they won't line up behind Paxton. And it's those people I want to teach a lesson when they get McCain, when they get Romney as their nominee, when they get Murkowski. I don't want to vote for those Republicans. And you're going to yell at me and say, well, would you rather have Hillary? No, but I don't want those guys to have the hammer on me in our Republican Party, because they exactly won't do that when it's the more conservative guy. And you're consistent in yelling at both sides. That's a big reason why I won't line up when it's their guy.
1: Two things. One, I absolutely believe I would have the same kind of confidence if Cornyn had been able to pull off this miracle, and it would have been. I'd be having just the reverse side of the coin, all the Paxton people going, I can't believe we're going to be, you know, having to endure six more years of Cornyn. Well, guess what? Six more years of Cornyn is a million miles better than one day of James Tellerico. I would have had 5 months to work on those people, and it would have been largely successful. As for point number two, the kind of thing that seems to be the wind in your sails of the frustration that you have of what happens sometimes when we've been handed the occasional McCain, the occasional Romney, et cetera, et cetera, et cetera. You know who did that to us? It's called voters. And it means there were more of them than there were of us. Our guy didn't win. And you know what it's time for us to do when that happens? It's called grow up.
4: If I can be confident that they will grow up
1: there's only one election we can do anything about, and it's this one. And this notion of the teaching of the lesson is preposterous on its face. Give me any example where it's ever happened where principled conservatives, I guess, have stayed home, allowing a squish to win, and then everybody went, how wrong we've been.
4: Yes, it's an excellent question to make me difficult to explain back.
1: I understand.
4: Give me an example. You want one example?
1: Yes.
4: I can't hand it to you.
1: Because it doesn't exist.
4: I think we're definitely getting more conservative candidates in primaries, more bold conservatives in primaries, because many of us have held that line that said we're not going to vote for the squishes.
1: But you've held the line by voting. You've held the line by participating, by voting, and by prevailing, rather than going off on some tantrum, staying home, and subjecting us to a Democrat. Yeah, because, as I've said, are you going to be happy?
4: Characterization of tantrum,
1: It's kind of what it is.
4: More quick point.
1: Sure.
4: I want to make sure that we know, because I've called you in before, and I'm not a big Trump fan because I think he's a jerk. And that's different. That is very different.
1: Our jerk.
4: My problem with Trump is not that he's, quote unquote, not conservative enough.
1: Right.
4: And I'm not trying to teach a lesson in that sense.
1: Understand.
4: So I want to make sure those are two separate issues. I don't know how many people are like me, but the conservative squish like Cornyn, as I see him, and Trump, those are two separate subjects. I want Trump to be less abrasive to people who should vote Republican but don't want to because he's a jerk.
1: Do you have the clarity to realize that the sort of the personal stylistic points you make about Trump just don't matter very much?
4: Well, agreed, but they matter to enough voters that I don't want him as my standard bearer.
1: Understand.
4: Because he's going to turn off me, whether he should or shouldn't turn off those people. We can be mad at their, you know, sensitivities and being a snowflake Republican.
1: Right.
4: But there are a lot of people who don't like Trump and don't like Trump supporters because of the way he talks. And I don't want to turn those people off.
1: Trump supporters. Come on. That's broad. All right, man. Hey, thank you. I appreciate it very, very much. Appreciate all people. Love all people. What a day. The love will continue. The sessions are free. What will we do tomorrow? Well, I know what we're going to do next. 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
12: Tripping in the starlight, Lord, and I'm feeling down.
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12: Sneaking down a side.
1: Come early morning.
12: Come early morning, I'll be there on the edge of town.
1: Seems like something that would be appropriate for our time spent together. So let this son of Floyd Day to Texas take us out. Born 87 years ago today, passed away back in 17. Greatness of Don Williams. Do some Amanda. Say it again. Wouldn't want to live if you didn't love me. The greatness of Don Williams.
12: Come early morning, I'll be.
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